0: best you could for Washingtonians. And the Democrats did the exact opposite of all of it, and she was silent through that.
1: 100%. She has just gone along, and whether she supposes it or isn't strong enough to stick up at her own team, here's the reality. She's had 4 years to try to bring her side, her party, to some reasonable place, and she's done nothing. She's been silent every time they've come up with yet another crazy idea. And in fact, if you go back further than that, you can see that before that she served on the state committee, and she was part of the creation of some of the crazy ideas.
0: Well, it's so you're actually kind of sugarcoating it a little bit there. We discussed yesterday that you're being nice. You're way too polite. I'm way meaner than you. You're a nice guy. I know you. But what she actually did was she was one of the people who helped craft the party platform that called for cuts to police, drug decriminalization, phasing out of gas cars, and free health care for illegal aliens. And now she's trying to run away from all that.
1: That's right. I mean, she's just shifting to whatever she thinks that the people will vote for. I mean, she's become, you know, what she claims to despise, which is the political DC beast that just wants to stay there no matter what the cost, no matter what she has to say, no matter who she has to attack.
0: So enough about her. Let's talk about you. So let's talk about what you want to do when you go to Congress, because your seat is one of the most watched seats. It's the one that's been targeted for Republican pickup. So tell us what you want to do when you get to Congress.
1: Look, I mean, there's just a few things we got to get right at the federal level to create the conditions for success for our country. We got to get tax policy right. And we made some progress last year. I think we have to stabilize that. We got to make sure it's predictable, it's stable, it's competitive. We got to get our budget right so that we're living within our means. It's a big deal, frankly. I mean, honestly, I don't think either side's done perfectly on that. But certainly the Republicans are in better shape to take that on if we can hold on to the majority. We got to get energy prices right. And part of that is the stuff going on Iran. We need to get that done, but we need to get it done in a strategically sound way that will really lead to long-term peace in the region around the world. And then we got to have this all of the above energy strategy that even from January 2025 to January 2026 had brought prices, gas prices, fuel prices down in Washington, where they're enormously high because of state regulation, by over $1 a gallon. We got big things to do there, and that's what I'm focused on. Not on these, on attacking other folks, not on marginal things that make no difference in people's lives, so things that make real difference long term for our state and our country.
0: Well, I think it's a huge compliment to you and how scared she is of you. The fact that she's making up stuff, literally making up stuff to come after you. I got one request when you go to Congress. I love your wish list. I love all of it. But one thing I'm going to ask, can you help push along those Doge rescissions? Because the amount of money we should be cutting, we're not cutting. If we could do that, we could help get inflation under control.
1: Absolutely, absolutely. That's part of the budget process. It's the non-glamorous things where you dig in and you bend the cost curve, you stop the waste, stop the fraud over time, that helps us live within our means for the long term and get start to make progress on undoing this unsustainable national debt we've put ourselves in.
0: Senator John Braun, hopefully our next congressman from Washington. Really appreciate your time. Really appreciate you being part of the show.
1: All right. Thanks for having me on. You have a great day.
0: Always a pleasure. You as well. Switching gears back to our top story of the day with what happened out in the Middle East today, where you had a co-pilot who went bonkers crazy and attempted to crash an airplane filled with over 170 people into the ground. The plane was a Fly Dubai airplane. It was flying from Dubai to Israel, filled with Israelis. And what happens here? This guy, this co-pilot, with either a knife or an axe, we're not sure exactly which one it was yet, tried to stab and actually did, in fact, get the actual pilot a few times and then crash the plane. The pilot, who's a hero, by the way, was able to flip the switch, which allowed the cockpit door to be opened by the passengers who were outside. They were able to storm the cockpit, get the co-pilot out of there, and one passenger who has no flight experience. He's a plumber, by the way, Kevin. He's a plumber who watched documentaries. He watched a documentary about saving a plane from a crash. It's called Mayday, apparently. I've never seen it. Now I want to go see it. And he knew that you don't pull up right away, that you pull up gradually on the yoke. That way you don't tear off the wings or the stabilizers, and was able to get the plane leveled out.
2: So I've only seen one video from this so far, and it's the aftermath where the guy's, you know, bleeding and they're all... is there any video of when it was, like, diving?
0: There's two that I've seen so far, okay? The one that I've seen is where the father's comforting his son and saying, it's just an air pocket, just an air pocket. And medal for that, Dad, because he knows what's going on. He's trying to calm down his son. There's another one with people screaming. I haven't seen any of the cockpit yet, but I see in some of the other ones where people are going up to the cockpit. So I've seen, like, a whole cluster of people. But given the fact that they're not all holding on for dear life, I think this is afterwards.
2: Okay, because that's what I'm wondering, like, how did they make their way up there when this thing is in a dive like that?
0: So what
2: I
0: think
2: it would be like, you know, if it was a movie.
0: Sure, you know, it's like, we can do it, no problem, we're climbing over the seats. What it sounds like happened was they knew something was up before this. So a woman was taking her kid to the bathroom in first class. She hears a disturbance. Her husband and a few others rush up, including the flight crew, to try and get in there. The pilot probably heard them or knew he had to flip that switch to open the cockpit door, unlock the cockpit door. And then they were able to start getting in there. It sounds like this may have been happening during the dive. That's what it kind of sounds like is going on.
2: I'm like, I have thoughts of like when you hit turbulence and you know, you see these horrible videos of people hitting their head up, you know, and I don't know, again, I don't know enough about this stuff. Like, but if a plane's in a dive like that, a bigger plane like that, maybe it's not, you know, you also movies would be like, they'd go weightless or something just for, you know, like.
0: Well, also, I saw Superman Returns. I know what happens when a plane's coming down towards a baseball stadium. I know what happens. But the fact that this guy was able to pull it out, then they got a flight crew who, even though the thing was missing part of its tail, the rudder, it was missing it. The flight crew apparently could fly these Boeings without the tail. We heard that earlier from some of our callers. This is something that happens. I don't want to say with regularity, but something that has happened before. They were able to land this sucker. The fact that Saudi Arabia didn't take them all hostage and Saudi Arabia is like, yeah, let's roll out the medics and we'll send you back to Israel. That's all these things that happen in sequence are insane. Absolutely crazy.
2: And did anyone else get injured? Like, I mean, other than, you know, like in the scuffle, like, did this guy stab anybody else?
0: So I think here's the thing. We know the pilot is critical. The pilot who he stabbed is critical and still able to unlock the flight, still able to squawk the sequence for hijack, the signal for hijacking, still able to do all that and deviate the flight plan. So anybody watching it would know something's going on with the plane. So what we do know is this. In Israel, if it's not dead and you're just injured, they just say injured. We don't know the severity of the injuries. We know that medical teams were sent to tend to the passengers. I don't know how bad they actually
2: were. Okay, got it. Because I'm just curious, like, once they broke in there, if this guy was just stabbing at anybody who was coming his way at that point.
0: Well, this is the crazy thing. One of the guys, the plumber who pulled up on the yoke, who had no flight experience, he's covered in blood, but it's not his. If you've seen any of these pictures,
2: yeah, I saw that. Yeah.
0: Right. So that's him. But what's crazier is, Kevin, I don't know if you saw this video. It's in Hebrew, so you may not understand what's going on, but it's Bibi Netanyahu greeting this guy.
2: Yeah,
0: I saw
2: that.
0: He's still wearing the bloody shirt, and then they sit down to talk, and all these people are joining them, and dude's still covered in the bloody shirt, still talking to him. So the whole story is insane. Now, mind you, our friends in the media, when you don't know what's going on, you err on the side of caution, right? But by the time all these headlines came out, we knew what was happening. How do I know that? I was up at 2 a.m. last night when this whole thing was going down and the videos are streaming. So I put my tweet together based on the facts of what we knew. Okay, let's cover this again. What do we know for sure? A guy tried to crash an airplane into the ground in likely what was a terrorist attack. The guy's from Oman, which doesn't have the best relationship with Israel. We don't know if he's pro-Palestinian. We don't know if he's pro-Iran. We don't know if he just hates Jews. We don't know the story, but we know this guy stabbed the pilot. We knew all this, okay, and tried to crash the plane. Would you like some of the headlines from our lamestream media about this? The worst one is the New York Times. Breaking news. A plane flying from Dubai to Israel was diverted after an altercation between the pilot and the... Oh, it's just an altercation. They had an argument over the weather, over their favorite rugby team, our favorite soccer team. That just an altercation, not stabbed the pilot, which we knew by that point. This one from BBC. Israel-bound flight diverted after fight between pilots. Here's something else. When you write a headline, and I know this because I write headlines for KVI, I write headlines for the Post-Millennial, you want it to be as salacious, as sexy as possible, so people click that sucker. You guys are making it bland and boring. So that's got to be deliberate. You think if it wasn't some other country, some other people, you wouldn't write stabbed the pilot in the headlines? CNN. This is CNN. A violent altercation. Oh, here we go. Just rip it off the New York Times. Between two pilots caused a Fly Dubai aircraft traveling from Dubai to Tel Aviv to divert to Saudi Arabia. Oh, that's it. Not almost crash into the ground. CNN, New York Times, what junk? What junk here? Sky News. Flight from Dubai to Tel Aviv lands safely in Saudi Arabia after brawl between pilots. Wow. Talk about burying the lead from these guys. Oh, here we go. This one's the worst. This one's got a... Okay. AFP news agency. I don't know who these guys are. Two pilots were wounded. Two pilots were wounded. Okay. After they reportedly fought on board a plane, they were flying from Dubai to Tel Aviv, which was forced to make an emergency landing in Saudi Arabia on Wednesday. By the way, longest headline ever. That's a big run-on sentence there. This is what you guys are doing? Really? This is deliberate. How do we know it's deliberate? The New York Times has been accused of bias for ages now. We all know this. Their own shareholders are suing them because of their bias. This is nothing new. Their shareholders are suing them because of their bias is hurting their reputation. The shareholders say people are unsubscribing. New York Times shareholders have filed a lawsuit against the paper's parent company, alleging that it has failed to abide by its obligations to report the truth and issue retractions and corrections in a timely manner. The suit seeks access to internal records from the company. The suit, filed in New York County Supreme Court, pertains largely to the outlet's coverage of the Israel-Hamas war. It states that the company has told its investors that perception of unreliable or biased reporting could damage the asset on which its business depends, and that litigation arising from its reporting is a risk to the businesses in its own right. These are the shareholders, their own shareholders. The suit says the company's board, in order to protect its investors, must adopt trustworthy internal journalistic standards and controls and monitor whether those standards are being complied with so they do not risk shareholder value. The shareholders allege that a series of errors in articles and disputed reporting have raised questions about the New York Times board of oversight of its reporting. The shareholders seek to be able to inspect corporate books and records. The New York Times has rejected the petitioner's demands for the records. The suit cites allegations from a whistleblower who is a former Times employee who is Jewish and was the paper's video desk for nearly a decade. Well, I think they're going to figure out who that person is. The whistleblower had raised concerns about anti-Semitism and anti-Israel bias that she saw come across her desk at least 15 times between 2019 and 2026. In fact, a study of the paper's bias showed overwhelmingly targets Israel. Anybody surprised by this? By the way, Jews, we like to talk. That's what we do. All you had to do was interview a few of these people, and you would have found out what happened. Fox News did. Here's one of the passengers.
3: So we started, it was like 2.5 hours or 2 hours into the flight. We were only like 1 hour before we were supposed to land in Tel Aviv. And suddenly there was a big drop in the first couple of seconds, or the first second, it felt like a normal air pocket that you sometimes have in flights. But then it became drastic. You really felt like the G-force. It's like you do like an extreme roller coaster in an amusement park, if I want to think this is the best example. And all of the electricity in the airplane was shut off immediately. The air condition and the multimedia just get shut off. After a couple of seconds, people start to shout. People that were sitting in the first couple of rows and in the business class that were close to the pilot room, they started to shout that there's stabbing and that there's blood everywhere. And then they asked like everyone that can help please join and come like immediately. And then we are really, really, really lucky that I think like 10 guys just jumped to help. Three or four of them actually entered into the pilot room and succeed to, like, after a couple of minutes, succeed to control the situation.
0: So, Kevin, that sort of answers your question a little bit, right? Where, how did it happen? What did it feel like the roller coaster kind of thing? That kind of makes sense for that. In fact, he finished up by saying this.
4: If you had an opportunity to say something to this heroic pilot, who I believe probably would be in line for the Presidential Medal of Honor there in Israel, what would you say to him?
3: I said to him, thank you. And I will be always grateful for this act of bravery. Gosh. For the pilots and for all of the heroes that jumped into the cockpit and fought with bare hands with the attacker.
5: Well, we pray for the
3: These
5: recovery.
3: Guys are angels upon earth. All
5: Amen.
3: Of them.
5: Gosh.
0: He's exactly right. Also, terrorist, really dumb to try and kill a bunch of Israelis because most of them have served in the IDF. And they're not just going to sit there and go like lambs to the slaughter. Here's what one of the other passengers said when they landed.
6: My name is Lital Shahar, and unfortunately or luckily, I was on that flight from Dubai to Israel. My daughters, by myself. It was scary as hell. There were thoughts that we wouldn't survive, that we wouldn't make it. But Baruch Hashem, God is with us all the time. And we knew, and we felt and we saw the miracles and that He did with us. And also there were amazing Israeli men and women on the flight that we survived because of them.
0: I love in the background there the dance party that's happening when they were greeted in Israel when all their relatives came to the plane. That's what Israel is. So the question is, now with all of this, with an attempted terrorist act, there were Americans on that plane too, by the way. They weren't all Israelis. So are there any credible threats to the U.S.? Here's Mark Wayne Mullen earlier today.
7: Every incident like this very serious, and we continue to look at the procedures that we have in place and continue to make sure the American people are safe. We have no credible threats to us right now that would coordinate what took place over there. But as far as what happened in a cockpit, what happened on that flight, who the individual is, all that information is still going to is going to be coming out, I'm sure, in due time, but it's still under investigation.
0: Right. We don't know if this was a lone wolf. We don't know if this guy was put up to it. We don't know if this guy was activated by ISIS or so. We don't know. We don't know all those details yet, but he's in custody right now, so I'm sure we'll find out. Here's Daron Spiegelman, who's a spokesperson for Bibi Netanyahu.
8: The captain was the one that saved the day. It was a co-pilot that stabbed him. The captain, when this gentleman entered the room, the captain was lying on the floor full of blood. He's fighting for his life right now, full of blood. And he had managed with his foot, apparently, to kick open that little switch to open the door. When he walked in the room, first of all, he subdued the terrorist or the, we'll find out exactly what he is. But he was trying to take all the controls of the plane and throw them into a jam so that the plane would crash.
0: Craziness. Absolute craziness. This is not just a miracle, but it's a heroic story. The pilot, the plumber, the passengers, really just absolutely incredible. This could have had a much different ending. We just commemorated the 25th anniversary of 9/11. We know how this could have ended. Thank God. Thank God. Thank God. Hashem was watching out for everybody, but also thank God for those passengers. Thank God for the flight crew. Thank God for that pilot for keeping all those people safe. This could have had a much, much, much different ending. And thank God. And now we're praying for the pilot to be okay. When we come back, my friends, lots more to discuss, including Katie Wilson. Caught a lie yet again. Not surprising. At this point, that's all she does, or her staff, or whoever's actually doing the communicating over there or running the show. Give you the details on what she did when we come back. 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
5: Welcome back to the Ari Hoffman Show. Stilgar may get text of the day. He says, for the plumber who saved the airplane by pulling back on, he goes, skill tradesman for the win. Very good. Very, very good, Stilgar. Well done. Just a reminder for everybody that the Ari Hoffman Show is moving to morning, 6 to 9 a.m., starting on Monday. You wanted a morning show? We are giving you a live and local conservative morning show starting on Monday from 6 to 9 a.m. We are very, very excited about it. Those of you who are worried about not having an afternoon show, Lars Larson will be live from 3 to 6 p.m. in my old spot. Plus, if you missed the Ari Hoffman Show in the afternoon, podcast, Zach is joining us. Zach's coming back as my producer in the mornings. Zach will make sure to have those podcasts up just a couple hours after the show. They'll be good to go, and that way you can listen to them in the afternoon, long before 3 o'clock. So that way you'll be good to go. And I'm putting this offer out here for those of you who may be concerned about this. I know you like interacting with the show. Just drop me an email. I will respond. Get to interact with me and may even make some great content for the morning show the next day. Switching gears entirely over here, Katie Wilson busted in yet another lie. I'm not sure if it's actually her or her administration. Does anybody really think she's running the show over there? So what happened? The discrepancy follows records and testimony that contradicted the administration's account of delays in getting information to the public following the deadly bite of Seattle mass shooting. It also comes as Wilson promotes a budget as prioritizing public safety, while her own fire chief warns proposed cuts could force fire units out of service. Wilson previously indicated that she expected an independent review of police department surveillance cameras around late September, early October. You remember this? It was, well, I can't turn on the cameras because, well, we don't know if the federal government's looking into them, so we're not going to turn them on. But then there's a general but credible threat to the World Cup, so I'm going to turn them on so you people don't hate me. We're going to turn them on, but then as soon as it's over, I'm going to turn them off. And then you have all this crime and the cameras are off, so you can't find anybody. But remember, Katie Wilson said, we're going to have an independent analysis, and it's going to be ready by the end of September. One little teeny tiny problem. Anybody know what day today is? Yes, it's Wednesday. We know that. But it's September 30th. Where's the report? Oh, report's not ready? Hey, maybe we should check with New York University's policing project, who was tasked with this. According to Fox 13, the group says it was given 6 months timeline when it began work in May. June, July, August, September, October, November. There's a bit of a discrepancy there about when we're going to have the results. So is this an honest mistake, or is this just Katie Wilson being a liar again? Or whoever's actually running her administration.

0: Let us know what you think. 206-421-5757. That's 206-421-5757. Me personally, she has zero credibility left. No credibility at all. And because of that, I think she was just saying, yeah, we're going to have that thing soon. September. Let's just throw that day out there. We're going to have it in September. But no, they're not going to have it in September. Was the audit actually delayed? Or did Wilson's administration give the public an inaccurate deadline for a report whose contractor was working under a different timeline? Wilson made the audit central to her decision to halt expansion of the CCTV network. She shut down the stadium district cameras after the World Cup, so they would remain offline until the independent audit was completed. Then she said, I commit to continue being direct and transparent. Well, messed that one up, didn't she? The audit discrepancy is not the first time her public account of a major public safety issue has been false. I mean, challenged by records from inside her own government. Let's remember, she blamed the delay of the press conference on the Seattle Police Department, when in fact it was her own deputy who told police department not to have the press conference. And guess who works for the mayor's office? Oh, that's right. The police department. So called out on that one, right? They were ready to brief the press. Also, blame the police in her text messages. Yeah, it wasn't the police. It was your team. I mean, this is what happened. She also said her budget was going to prioritize public safety. But meanwhile, the Seattle Fire Department sent out an email saying that her budget was going to cause blackouts, brownouts, and shutdowns of firehouses. So you're lying about that. She also said her budget would not raise taxes. Instead, it's just going to raise fees. Okay. So you're raising taxes. No new revenue, she said, but you're raising fees. Liar, liar, pants on fire. Is there anything this woman says that is actually true? Nope, not really. Is it her staff that's lying or her? I mean, at this point, we all know she's an empty vessel, right? Who would you want to see be mayor of Seattle? Everybody and their mother is going to be running for mayor of Seattle 3.25 years from now. Who do you want to see be mayor of Seattle? Really, throw out names. Give us some names. Text or call us at 206-421-5757. That's 206-421-5757. Because I think that stuffed monkey at Mohai that was big in zoos back here like 20 years ago until they stuffed them and put them up there, I think that could do a better job than Katie Wilson at this point. I really, really do. Lots more to discuss as the show continues, my friends. Up next, representative from the State Department will be joining us to tell us what President Trump is doing about Greenland, what he's doing about the UN, should we continue funding it. Give you all details when we come back. 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
0: After the president's very successful trip to the United Nations, we now really understand what it means for UNGA. Make the UN great again. Join us now to discuss from the U.S. State Department is Deputy Spokesman Luke Ortega. Thanks so much for being with us today.
6: Hey, thanks for having me, Ari. I love that UNGA thing.
0: Thank you. I liked it, too. I thought it was pretty good. Now it's a little awkward, but we know the UN. Most of my listeners are going to go, the UN. Why don't we just defund the thing and kick it out of New York? What are your thoughts when people say that?
6: Well, it's a really understandable sentiment. I want to give people a little bit of update on how we're working to improve the United Nations, because we understand that in a lot of ways, it's an institution that's grown beyond what it was supposed to be doing. And what we are working to do is to bring it back to its core purpose, to bring it back to the three big ideas that it should be focused on, which are peace, they are prosperity, and they are respecting the sovereignty of nations. So what we have been doing to help bring it back to those goals is, first of all, to put it on a diet. We've worked to reduce the budget of the United Nations by more than $1 billion. We have worked as well to identify 4,000 positions in the UN that could be slashed because they were not delivering in the way that we want them to. And these are savings that are going to add up to something like $260 million a year for the American taxpayer. So it's something where we're really working hard to get this organization back to what it should be doing and have it stop doing the things it doesn't need to.
0: We're talking with U.S. State Department Deputy Spokesman Luke Ortega, who joins us for today's Newsmaker Spotlight, which is brought to you by Renewal by Anderson, Western Washington Windows and Doors for every home. Would you say something like the Greenland deal, which is huge for the United States, huge for our security, huge for many, many reasons. Would you say something like that comes out of the UN, or is that something with negotiating with the country directly?
6: Well, the Greenland deal, which really was a historic deal, this is where we see the deal-making prowess, the deal-making power of President Trump, and really delivering things for American national security. So this was one of the big things that happened in New York last week, was an agreement reached between the United States, Denmark, and Greenland. And what this is going to do effectively is it's going to allow us to do what we need to protect our security, and that can include as well at least two military installations there in Greenland. It's going to allow us as well to ensure that non-NATO countries are not able to get a military foothold there in Greenland. And it's also going to create a situation where the United States is going to be able to provide and have to be consulted and get written permission before anyone who is not a part of NATO, not a part of the EU, wants to try to get their hands on any critical infrastructures or major mineral investment projects there. These are three really big things in a deal that will last in perpetuity. It's got no end, and it's going to be protecting American security and American citizens for generations to come, and it's thanks to President Trump.
0: So, Luke, I think a lot of people don't understand the threat from China or Russia that this helps guard against. What exactly does it do? I mean, sure, having bases places, we got bases all over the world, but just to play devil's advocate, explain it to our audience who may not understand exactly how strategically important this is.
6: Well, it can kind of simply be boiled down to things can go over the top of the globe is the simplest way to think about it. And this is something that has been a security concern for American leaders for about a century, really, recognizing that whether it's a question of missile defense, whether it's a question of shipping lanes, whether it is a question of kind of any activities by our adversaries, we have to be looking at the Arctic region and we have to be taking moves to ensure that we are protecting it. And we're seeing that these challenges, these threats have only grown as technology and industry have continued to advance. And what we have, fortunately, is a situation where we have a president who doesn't just talk, he acts. He's had the courage and the resolve to act. And that has really been the case to help ensure that we have what we need to be able to make our national security decisions there in Greenland.
0: We're talking with U.S. State Department Deputy Spokesman Luke Ortega, who joins us now on the KVI studio line. And Luke, I'm looking at this incident that happened with the airplane that was going from Dubai over to Israel. And it really just makes you think about knowing who you vetted and knowing who's in your country, knowing who your pilots are. And as I understand, the State Department is taking huge actions here in the U.S. to make sure we know who's in our country, who's here on temporary status, who's here who with a green card. And I understand the State Department's making sure we're vetting everybody because so many people came in under the Biden administration, we had no idea who the hell they were.
6: Well, you're absolutely right that we are taking this so seriously, this question of who is coming into the United States. We recognize that every time we're issuing someone a visa, we are making a national security decision. And what we're doing as well is we're working to make sure we've been making the right decision. And what that means is that we have been looking through all of the visas that have been issued. We're reviewing them to try to make sure that the people that have them should still be having them. And what we have done is we have gone through and we have revoked the visas of more than 250,000 individuals who had visas who were then involved in criminal activity, those drunk drivers, assaults, thefts, drug crimes, whatever it may be, or people who are involved in fraud as well, people who are misrepresenting themselves. They might be folks who are, you know, coming to do birth tourism or something like that in the United States. We're going through and we are pulling those visas. And this is a big priority for us at the State Department. And I want to put a little bit of a plug in because we just launched a new initiative related to this, which is going to be a tip line for the public. If you have information about people that are committing visa fraud, this might be folks who are, you know, using fake documents. It's a shell company that someone's claiming to work for, a sham marriage, or someone coming to do birth tourism. We want you to tell us. And so we've created a way for the public to let us know. If you go to travel.state.gov/report visa fraud, you can tell us and then we'll take the appropriate action.
0: So just before we let you go, I think I might have a tip for you. There's a Somali member of Congress who may have married her brother. Have you guys looked into that at all? Check that out. That might be an issue.
6: Not
0: for
6: to get
0: guys.
6: Make sure that people understand. Send it to us through this portal here. We want to take this seriously.
0: I'm just messing with you. Totally messing with you. Deputy Spokesman for the U.S. Department of State, Luke Ortega. Really do appreciate your time. Really appreciate all the hard work you guys are doing over there at the State Department to keep all of us safe, but also keep our allies safe around the globe. Really do appreciate it.
6: Thank you so much, Ari. It's been a great one. A lot of big accomplishments for the American people this past week.
0: It really is. President Trump said we get tired of the winning. I'm not tired of the winning. I'm still enjoying it. Really appreciate you joining us today. We got a whole lot more to discuss as the show continues. You're listening to the Ari Hoffman Show on Talk Radio 570 KVI.

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9: Only good news to wrap up another amazing episode of the Ari Hoffman Show, but before... Before we do the good news, Bob Ferguson's office just released all his texts from Bite of Seattle. So we got some breaking news for you right now.
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9: Okay, I haven't had a chance to go through all of these yet, but one of these texts jumps out at me. Now, here's this story behind the scenes so you understand what's going on. You have Turd Ferguson and Pramila Jayapal wondering if they should be at the press conference after Bite of Seattle. What? So I can't. It's too good. Pramila Jayapal texted Bob Ferguson, quote, "Give me a ring. I'm wondering if we should be there at all. I'm not confident she knows what she is doing." About Katie Wilson. About Katie Wilson. Okay. Guys, you all with me on this? Gee, what's tomorrow's show going to be about, Ari? I have no idea. This is going to be tomorrow. This is going to be tomorrow's show. Holy cow. All right. Well, if you want to know what it's about, there's like 6,000 pages of this I have to go through tonight. I don't know. Scotch or wine? What do you guys think? Give us a text. 206-421-5757. That's a lot of scotch. That's a lot of wine. Maybe I'll just do water tonight. Meanwhile, President Trump was asked just a short time ago in the Oval Office about the situation with the plane that we've been talking about all day today, about a plumber saving a bunch of people by pulling up the on the yoke of the airplane before the co-pilot crashed it into the ground when it was flying from Dubai to Israel. Here's what the president had to say.
11: An Israeli plumber never flew a plane, was rarely in planes, very rarely flew. An Israeli plumber saw what was happening. I'm strong, you know, when you lift pipe all day, you're strong. And he saw what was going on. He heard the screaming. He was toward the front where you had security in the back. You know, you had security and you had another flight crew, but they didn't have time. The plane was going sharply down at an unbelievable angle, so sharp that the rudder ripped off the back of the plane. The plane wasn't designed to go at a speed anywhere near that. And so it was well beyond its limits. And he ripped, with his G-forces as they were, he ripped this guy out of the seat, threw him back, the crowd got him, the passengers got him.
9: We still don't know. We still don't know the motivation behind this guy. I mean, we assume it's terrorism at this point, trying to crash an airplane to the ground. Was it just suicide, terrorism? Seems pretty likely it was terrorism. But this whole thing's a miracle. Really a miracle. The guy learned about this from watching documentaries on TV. Really incredible. We could have been talking about 180 some odd people dead today. And instead we're talking about the miracle of their survival, the stories of heroism about their survival. I mean, really, really, really crazy stuff. Switching gears here, we're in the middle of the Jewish holiday of Sukkot, Sukkot, booths. That's the holiday where us Jews set up little tents outside our homes. And we eat in them. Some people sleep in them. We entertain guests in them. We drink a lot in them, but we have people over. So no, Jews are not going for homeless encampments. What they are doing is they're living in these little booths, if you see them near your house. And Shaquille O'Neal was asked what his favorite Jewish holiday was, probably because he knows exactly which one we're in the middle of celebrating. And here's what Shaq had to say about this.
12: Favorite Jewish holiday is coming up. You know why? Because we all go out and live in shacks. Get it? Shacks. Shalom. Talk to you later.
9: I love those silly jokes. I love puns. So anyway, Shaquille O'Neal loves this holiday. I personally love this holiday as well. Lots of food, lots of good stuff. It's been a little bit rainier than I expect, but you know what's coming up this weekend is Simchas Torah, which is the big holiday when everybody goes out and celebrates the completion of the Old Testament. Lots of drinking, lots of celebrating. Actually, some of you have actually come to my synagogue before and seen all the fun. It's going to be a lot of fun. We're really, really excited about that. So that's going to be a lot of fun. Anywho, I'm looking at this text from the governor's office right now. I know we're just supposed to be doing good news right now, but literally from Pramila Jayapal to Bob Ferguson. Give me a ring. I'm wondering if we should be there at all. I'm not confident she knows what she is doing. Wow. Wow, wow, wow, wow. This is going to be my text of the day. This is going to be the fun one right here. This is really it. This is going to be the whole show tomorrow. So Bob Ferguson, Pramila Jayapal, don't think she knows what she's doing. They're throwing her under the bus. Something else. Bob Ferguson's office, why do you think they released it at 5 o'clock? Because most of the news stories are done for the 6 o'clock news tonight. That's why they released the stuff already. See, Bob Ferguson's going to have a real problem when I'm on in the mornings from now on, because now I get the stuff, and I'll have a lot more time to just analyze them. This is just, oh, Bob Ferguson releasing all the stuff today. What else do you think we're going to find in here? Tons. This one here, 12th Man for Life. Ari, do you need an old-fashioned? Ah, my boy I can't believe I'm fading. Stake of the Union. Hooked me up with a old-fashioned. That's right. You know what? An old-fashioned would be good for this. Problem is, it's going to take a few old-fashions to get through this. This is a lot of it. This one here says, Ari, scotch. That's what we should. This is a lot of scotch. This is a lot of old-fashioned, guys. 6,000 pages of responsive requests. They try to bury you in this kind of stuff. Becky Needham Claw says, I think they will throw her under the bus in a heartbeat. Take the attention off them. Yeah, I think that's exactly what's going on. Jay is recommending that when I move to the morning show, Ari, do water, get some sleep, prepare for Monday, and God bless you. That's very nice, Jay. Do appreciate that. Yeah, lots of sleep this weekend to get ready for that 4 a.m. wake-up call. Should I document it? I think I should document it. I roll over in the morning, just take a picture of that clock with the alarm going off, blinking at me, 4 a.m. Yep, time to go for the Ari Hoffman show. Vicious. Brutal.
13: I did that with Kirby many, many, many, many years ago. Mm-hmm. And it's rough, man.
9: It's going to be a rough adjustment.
13: Yeah. I'm not a morning person, never have been. And that was a rough couple of years.
9: Yeah, well.
13: It was fun. Yeah. Don't get me wrong, it was fun. The actual work was fun, but, you know, getting up early is not.
9: I like that you get to set the pace for the day. I like that you get to have your takeout before everybody else's. I like that. And plus, we'll have no competition. We're the live and local conservative show here in Seattle. We're the only live and local conservative show here in Seattle.
13: Yeah, tell everybody about it because, you know, because of you, we decided to go live and local in the mornings. We heard you. Now share it with people who don't know.
9: Exactly. Because, guys, I know how many of you were mad when they canceled the morning show. I know how many of you were disappointed when John Carlson retired. Zach is coming back. It's going to be me and Zach in the mornings. All those sound effects you like. They'll all be there, I promise.
13: Yeah, he's way better at that than me. I mean, he loaded half of them in the system. He knows exactly where they're at. It's like second nature to that guy.
9: Yeah. He knows where they all are. So we'll have all that stuff back. We'll have the goofiness. We'll have the zaniness. We'll still have the stuff of the show that you remember from the afternoons. We'll still have all of that. But we are doing this for you guys because we know what you wanted. And what's the golden rule of media? Give the people what they want. So we're really looking forward to this. I love how last night when I was snoring in the middle of the night, I'm like, oh, I can't believe my wife's kicking me out. She's like, you better get used to it. You got to wake up around this time from now on. So anyway, we're very much looking forward to it. Very, very excited. And here's the thing also, we get to deck out the studio a little bit more. Maybe we'll do some social media about some studio decor that we'll do with that. Get to add some new segments, give the whole thing a little bit of a facelift, a little bit new music. We'll be good. We'll be exciting. We've had days of planning. Do we have another planning meeting tomorrow? Do we have another
13: one tomorrow? I think so, yeah. I think we do. There's a lot of stuff that's, you know, I should also warn that, you know, things will be a little rough. I mean, it's quite a change. Bear with us, but it's gonna be great.
9: It's gonna be awesome. It's gonna be great. I'm very much looking forward to it. And now I can finally figure out why everybody likes coffee so much. That's gonna do it for us today, my friends. We'll be back tomorrow with more insane stories, more exciting guests, and who knows what else. We'll find out what else is going on. You've been listening to the Ari Hoffman Show on Talk Radio 570 KVI.

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5: The co-pilot of a flight from Dubai to Israel is under arrest after allegedly trying to stab the captain and crash the plane. President Trump says he's spoken about the incident with Israeli Prime Minister Benjamin Netanyahu, whom he says told him a passenger, a plumber by trade, had pulled the attacker out of his flight chair and somehow managed to level out the plane, saving all aboard. The plane made an emergency landing in Saudi Arabia. Israeli officials are treating it as a terrorist incident. Cornell University in upstate New York's agreed to an independent investigation now into how it handled the case involving a former student who says seven frat brothers drugged her and sexually assaulted her in 2024. The DA's office in Tompkins County had already said his office plans to resend the case to a grand jury after the student's civil lawsuit brought up allegations he calls dramatically different from what the woman's statement was to police 2 years ago. An ICE detention facility in South Florida got a surprise surprise visit today from lawmakers, including Democratic Congresswoman Debbie Wasserman Schultz, who claims more than 70 people have been held in cramped, unsanitary conditions for days instead of court-ordered 12-hour detentions.
6: I mean, that is what this treatment is, unconstitutional torture. They are making a mockery of our laws. A court order right now prohibits them from holding people for more than 12 hours.
5: She says some conditions have improved since a whistleblower posted photos of the detention center, but there's a long way to go. ICE officials call it a temporary holding facility until detainees are transferred elsewhere. The U.S. Justice Department's announced the arrests of 10 people accused of voter fraud in Minnesota. Attorney General Todd Blanche says the charges involve illegal voting in 2022, 24, and the recent primaries this year. Blanche says the defendants charged include foreign nationals from Brazil, Ghana, and Liberia, saying they made false claims that they were U.S. citizens. I'm Scott Carr.
0: 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Can't get enough of the Ari Hoffman Show? We'll give you one more hour. 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It's time for a common sense current in a sea of insanity.
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8: 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Are you kidding me? And the media is actually buying it? But before we get to any of that, it's a weird day for airplanes, my friends. I'll tell you that. Aside from what happened with Israel, with the flight to Israel from Dubai, got this from the Department of Justice today. This is a little bit closer to home. You might remember part of this story because it happened back in June. A resident of North Ireland who disrupted an Aer Lingus flight from Dublin to Seattle on June 19, 2026, was sentenced today in U.S. District Court in Seattle, said acting U.S. Attorney Charles Neil Floyd. James Bradley Noble, 35, spent about 10 days in the King County Jail and Federal Detention Center after disrupting the flight. He has been on home detention with electronic monitoring at a rented residence in Seattle since his release. U.S. District Judge Lauren King accepted the recommendation of time-served sentence and said, "Your behavior impacted all the people of the flight." One flight attendant reported that other passengers were terrified, and had there been an in-flight emergency, it would have been difficult for the crew to respond. The flight attendant's actions were admirable and ensured the safety of all on board, Judge King said. Now, what did this guy actually do? According to records filed in the case, Noble was significantly impaired by alcohol and other medications he had taken while on the flight. He first assaulted the person sitting next to him, trying to force a pill on her and then spilling a drink on her. Come on, who hasn't done that on an airplane, right? Who hasn't tried to forcefully medicate or get somebody to take drugs next to you and then spilled alcohol over them? Next, Noble went to the galley and aggressively grabbed a flight attendant from behind. The flight attendant attempted to escort him back to his seat. As he went down the aisle, he stumbled into the person sitting in front of him, cursed at the passenger, and then violently shook the back of the person's seat. The passengers around him had to be relocated, and ultimately, Noble was restrained to his seat. Was this the guy they duct taped? Was it that guy? I think it's the guy we saw the pictures of who got duct taped to this thing. Took a number of flight attendants to get him securely restrained. On August 19, 2026, he pleaded guilty to interference with a flight crew members and attendants. Oh, come on. We all do crazy things when we're drunk, right? Who hasn't? Who hasn't had this happen to them before? And asking for time served sentence, prosecutors wrote to the court, after consuming a large amount of alcohol and prescription medication, Mr. Noble became disruptive, threatening to fight other passengers and flight attendants. While no one was seriously injured, the seriousness of this behavior should not be minimized. No one should be subject to bad and borderline violent behavior while locked in a metal tube at 30,000 feet. With no way to escape the disruptive behavior, Mr. Noble should have known better. As a licensed pilot himself. Whoa. That's a fun little detail there. So a licensed pilot gets hammered, takes a bunch of pills, gets on an airplane. Oh, come on. Who hasn't? We all have our own ways of unwinding, right? Quote, his conviction will doubtless have other collateral consequences on his ability to freely travel and pursue his current employment. I wonder what kind of airplanes this guy flies. We talking like little Cessnas? Or are we talking about the big suckers? Yeah, who's going to want to hire this guy? Well, let's see. I'm interviewing for Alaska Airlines, and we got you right in front of us here. Yes, sir. We see that you're interviewing for us, and you have any criminal history? Well, let's see here. Oh, drunk and disorderly. Okay. Who on an airplane? And you want to be a pilot for us? How about no? Oh, crazy. Victims are still working to provide information on restitution for injuries they may have suffered due to his behavior. Hearing is scheduled to set restitution late October. He's expected to voluntarily depart the U.S. following sentencing. With a felony conviction, he may not be able to return to the U.S. Yeah, that might affect your employment if you're a pilot and you fly those U.S. routes. So, sir, you want to work for us. Where would you like to fly today? I can't fly anywhere near America or any of its territories. No, nowhere near that. And anywhere with alcohol. So Muslim countries only. Cool. I understand. Meanwhile, anti-ICE activists here in Washington State are demanding federal officials stop using ankle shackles on detainees transported aboard Immigration and Customs Enforcement flights. Despite documented cases of detainees attacking federal officers during deportation operations, including one deportee who became violent on board an aircraft while already restrained. Okay, let's break this down for a second here. We've all seen Con Air, right? What happens when those guys get loose? As soon as you let Pinball light the Indian on fire who's right next to him and you release him from his seat, now you're going to have problems because he's going to release Cyrus the virus, and now you're going to have major problems, and you don't got John Cusack to help you because these days John Cusack would probably be helping the criminals. Just throwing that out there for a minute. Okay, so you guys want to not restrain people who came to this country illegally and committed violent offenses? I'm not sure I got that right. You know what? I think this story should go national today. Of all days. Yeah, I think that's a great idea. We got enough problems with people who are supposed to be pilots in cockpits. We got enough problems with people who are supposed to be pilots as passengers. And yet, you don't want to restrain the violent felons that are being deported from the U.S. You don't want them to wear shackles, even though there's been repeated cases of violence. These activists, they're just out to destroy the U.S. We all understand this, right? Approximately 24 protesters marched Tuesday to a Federal Aviation Administration office in Des Moines, Washington. Yes, I'm sure that Des Moines, Washington's FAA is going to change the policy for ICE. I'm sure that, and Border Patrol. I'm sure they're going to do it. They brought 950 signatures calling for an end to shackling detainees aboard ICE flights operating out of King County International Airport. You know what I think they did with it? I think they took it and go, thank you, we'll take that under advisement and put it right in the shredder. Are you allowed to shred documents like that? I think you probably can. You guys are, we're helping. That's what this is. Video from a publicly available live stream showed detainees boarding an aircraft with restraints around their ankles and their wrists restrained near their waists. We want them to enforce their regulations, their existing regulations in the federal code that the FAA is supposed to enforce. I'd say people in chains are not safe on flights, protester Justina Brown told King 5. The protesters cited 49 CFR 1544.221, a federal aviation security regulation governing prisoners' travel under the escort of armed law enforcement officers. But there's one little problem with this. While one provision states that prisoners covered by the regulation must have their hands restrained while also requiring leg irons not be used, the protesters' argument faces significant limitation written directly into the regulation. The entire section containing the prohibition on leg irons expressly does not apply to immigration detainees. In fact, it doesn't even apply to nonviolent ones. Quote, this section does not apply to the escort nonviolent detainees of the Immigration and Naturalization Service. I don't think we have the INS anymore. Didn't those guys go away when we got ICE and everybody else? In other words, the prohibition on leg irons cited by the protesters is contained in a regulatory section that explicitly exempts nonviolent INS detainees from its requirement. Just making sure we got that. Let's not forget INS's immigration enforcement responsibilities were transferred to agencies within the newly created Department of Homeland Security, including ICE, in 2003. The regulation separately establishes security requirements for prisoners who do fall under that section, including different requirements based on the risk posed by the prisoner. Right. So when you've got Garland Green, who has to wear the whole mask Hannibal Lecter style because he drove through four states wearing a woman's head as a hat, that guy's got to be really locked up in the back because he's so dangerous. Cyrus the Virus and Johnny 23, they just get the cells. They don't get the whole mask and everything. See, the Con Air was factually accurate. You restrain the criminals based on their level of what they did. I still don't understand why Cyrus the Virus wasn't locked up like Garland Green. Garland Green's such a, I mean, he seems so unassuming when he's playing dolls with that girl in the pool in the backyard and all that. But, you know, he's a psychopath. I mean, that dude's still on the loose today. He's out at a casino somewhere in Las Vegas right now as we speak, listening to Sweet Home Alabama. The protesters' demand to eliminate ankle restraints from ICE flights also comes despite documented cases of detainees becoming violent during deportation operations. Shall we list some of them for you? In one case, Moroccan national Zakaria Tufik was already restrained with handcuffs and leg shackles when ICE officers attempted to deport him from Dulles International Airport. He was being deported following an aggravated felony conviction already successfully prevented an early attempt to remove him from the United States. According to the DOJ, he told the pilot he would not allow himself to be deported, threatened flight officers. Once aboard the aircraft, he screamed threats and obscenities, repeatedly slammed his head into an entertainment screen until it shattered. Dude, they were nice enough to give you a nice airplane. You could have watched whatever you wanted. You could have got caught up on TV you might have missed while in jail. And you decided to shatter the entertainment screen? That's going to be a long flight without that. I don't know where you're getting shipped to, but still, you just got to stare at the broken screen in front of you. He attempted to headbutt and bite officers, deliberately spat into the officers' faces, striking two officers in the eyes. The captain ordered Tufik and the ICE officers off the aircraft because of his disruptive behavior. He was subsequently convicted of assaulting federal officers, failing to deport the United States, and sentenced to 5 years in federal prison. How'd that work out for you? In another case, ICE officers were loading 112 Haitian nationals onto a deportation aircraft in San Antonio bound for Port-au-Prince in September 2021 when a disturbance erupted aboard the plane. Federal prosecutors identified Haitian national Jubinson Dominic as the principal instigator. When three ICE officers attempted to remove him from the aircraft, he bit all three, breaking their skin and leaving teeth marks. One officer was treated at the hospital, underwent treatment and testing for potential infections. Federal jury later convicted him on three counts of assaulting federal officers. Yeah, these guys definitely shouldn't have restraints on them at all. The Department of Homeland Security has also documented another removal flight incident involving a handcuffed detainee who attempted to bite and spit at officers. After an officer improperly attempted to place masking tape over his mouth, DHS investigators determined the tape violated ICE policy, but said a spit hood would have been appropriate and recommended making spit hoods available ICE transport aircraft. So what you're saying is that in Con Air, when they put the hoods over the guys who were actually the ones who, the guards, kicked them off the plane, that was actually to regulation. So Cyrus the Virus knew what he was doing. Bag and gag the lot of them, right? Right? Look how much you can learn about ICE policy from Con Air. Really amazing. Think about all those monsters on one airplane. What could possibly go wrong? What could possibly go wrong? Tuesday's demonstration comes after years of efforts by anti-deportation activists and King County officials to scrutinize ICE operations at Boeing Field. King County, let's not forget, hired a full-time flight monitoring and outreach coordinator this summer who works 40 hours per week observing charter operations, counting immigration detainees, boarding and leaving aircraft, and monitoring ground operations for potential airport rule violations. I'm helping. You're spending our taxpayer dollars checking on who's getting on the ICE flights. The position followed years of organized pressure from immigration activists and a 2026 executive order from King County Executive Gurmay Zahalai reaffirming and expanding the county's ICE flight transparency program. Who are they deporting? Murderer. rapist, domestic violence, child rapist. La Resistencia, a Tacoma-based anti-deportation organization, has already begun using volunteers to monitor ICE operations at Boeing Field. You won't feel so useless. They have a position that does this, and now you guys are doing it too. The group has operated a no-deportation flights campaign, pressured county officials for increased scrutiny of federal operations. How's that working out for you? The county's monitoring program followed an unsuccessful attempt to stop ICE flights from using Boeing Field. In 2019, then King County Executive Dale Constantine issued an executive order seeking to prevent fixed-based operations at the county-owned airport from servicing ICE charter flights. But the federal government sued King County, and a federal district court ruled against the county in 2023, finding that its restrictions unlawfully discriminated against the federal government. The Ninth Circuit unanimously affirmed the judgment in 2024. So you guys lost in a federal court in King County, and you guys lost in the Ninth Circuit. You guys lost badly, and this was under the Biden administration. After losing in federal court, the county shifted from trying to block the flights to tracking them. Well done, everybody. Really, this is a great use of taxpayer dollars. Constantine issued a replacement order for directing county agencies to track and document ICE's use of Boeing Field and make information about the operations publicly available. Dale Constantine, when he was the King County executive, crime got worse under his tenure. Also, his little pet project, Sound Transit. How's crime going on that thing? We never hear stories about awful things happening on Sound Transit ever, right? Of course not. Of course not. King County now maintains an ICE flight webpage, publishes flight information, operates four 24-hour live stream cameras showing portions of the airfield, offers notifications about ICE flights, and directs members of the public to service where individual aircraft can be followed in real time. Are you kidding me? This is what our taxpayer dollars are being used towards. What happened to those protesters, by the way? The protesters were not permitted inside the FAA building on Tuesday to personally deliver their petition, but were told they could mail it. Yeah, I'm sure that when they get that thing, it'll be delivered promptly, right? With the quickness, you might say. Insane. Absolutely insane. But that's not all that's going on around here. So who are we importing? The activists are worried about who we're exporting, but here's who we're importing. Department of Homeland Security watchdog found errors in 40% of Afghan asylum files it reviewed from the Biden-era program, which brought tens of thousands of Afghans into the United States. So what you're saying is you didn't actually vet any of these guys? Wait a minute. Weren't the Democrats telling us during the disastrous withdrawal from Afghanistan that they were vetting everybody? Didn't they say that? And yet now you're saying 40% of them were not vetted at all. That's what you're telling me? Yeah, I want to say I told you so, because we did tell you so. We told you so at the time. We said, how are you vetting the tens of thousands of people showing up at those airports? There was no way they were actually doing it. So what do we find out? 40% of them were not vetted. And that may be an undercount, by the way. They're still trying to figure out if it was more than that, because it very well may have been. And let's not forget some of the people who got imported during this. You remember a guy from Washington State who was an Afghan refugee who drove to Washington, D.C. and shot two National Guardsmen, killing one of them and horrifically injuring another one? Among those admitted through Operations Allies Welcome was Rahmanullah Lakhanawal, the Afghan national who drove from Washington State to Washington, D.C. to carry out an ambush-style attack on two National Guard members near the White House in November of 2025. He'd been living in Bellingham, Washington, before authorities say he drove across the country, opened fire without provocation on West Virginia National Guard members Sarah Beckstrom and Andrew Wolf on November 26. Beckstrom died from her injuries while Wolf was critically wounded. Federal prosecutors charged him with first-degree murder while armed, assault with intent to kill while armed, and firearm offenses. He entered the United States through Operation Allies Welcome in September of 2021. Now the DHS, Office of Inspector General, has identified significant deficiencies in U.S. Citizenship and Immigration Services handling of asylum applications from Operation Allies Welcome. According to DHS, the watchdog found errors in 40% of the files it reviewed, including missed opportunities to identify aliases supplied by applicants that could have uncovered information, whether they were relevant whether they were eligible for asylum. So basically, you weren't vetting everybody. You said you were vetting everybody, but you weren't. Let's go through some of these other winners we brought in here. Afghan national Nasir Ahmed Tawhidi pleaded guilty to plotting an ISIS-inspired mass casualty attack planned for Election Day of 2024. Mm-hmm. What about this other guy? This other guy, Mohammed Dawood Alakozy, was federally charged in December 2025 after threatening to build a bomb and carry out a suicide attack at Fort McCoy, Wisconsin. Afghan evacuee Bahrullah Nuri was federally charged with attempting to engage in a sexual act with a minor at Quantico. Afghan evacuee Mohammed Tariq was convicted of a federal jury of abusive sexual contact with a three-year-old girl. Yes, we were really just bringing in the best and brightest to the U.S. under Joe Biden, weren't we now? Insane. Absolutely insane. But remember, they're all being vetted. And we said, how are you vetting people who are holding on to the sides of airplanes? How are you doing that? We go to the KVI studio line, take a call from Ron in Tacoma. Ron, what's up, man?
7: You forgot about public education. It was a typo. Remember when they said they were vetting everybody? No, they were letting everybody in.
8: I got you, Ron. That's very good, Ron. That's very, very good. Yes, letting instead of vetting. Solid. That might be joke of the day. Appreciate it, Ron. Appreciate you being part of the show. You want to be part of the show, give us a call or text at 206-421-5757. That's 206-421-5757. Up next, a whole bunch of terminated firefighters are saying, hey, if you're having a shortage of public safety people and firefighters and medics in Washington, especially in Seattle, we'll come back. Just hire us back. Katie Wilson says, how about no? Tell you all about it when we come back. 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
7: Welcome back to the Ari Hoffman Show. Just a reminder that come Monday morning, we are going to be the new morning show. That's right. Young Zach will be back with us, and we will be live from 6 to 9 a.m. every single weekday. I'm really looking forward to it. Going to be a lot of fun to start the day with all you guys, and I will take whatever advice you have for me on becoming a morning person. I don't think I've been a morning person since high school. So your advice on that would be appreciated. 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You can call us also. And don't forget, you can always email me, ari@kvi.com. 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Switching gears entirely over here. You know how Katie Wilson says she's prioritizing public safety? Well, we know that she's not, because there's a way to solve some of the problems with the fire department, and she's not taking advantage of it at all. In fact, she's completely ignoring them. Time for a story you're not going to get anywhere else.
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7: Firefighters who were terminated after seeking religious accommodations under Seattle's COVID-19 vaccine mandate want a federal judge to clear a path back to the department. Their request comes as Fire Chief Harold Scoggins warns that Socialist Mayor Katie Wilson's proposed budget could take 4 to 6 fire units out of service every single day. Now, there were originally 70-some-odd firefighters who were terminated because of the vax mandate. And there are a few things that were insane about that. Number one, when the surge happened again, they allowed the accommodations that these firefighters have been asking for that they've been doing the whole time. So apparently it's safe unless you're one of those people who just doesn't want to get the jab. Then we won't do it. And then we're going to do the same masking and all that kind of stuff when the surge happens again. Remember when they brought back masks, how stupid that was? Hey, the whole thing was stupid. But when they went for round two, that was really stupid because we're all done with it by then. Former Seattle firefighters have filed an emergency motion in federal court seeking a path to reinstatement, raising an immediate question for city leaders. As Seattle prepares to reduce the number of firefighters on duty each day, why are experienced firefighters who want to return still fighting over the conditions to do so? So 70 or so firefighters were terminated. You still got a few dozen of them left around who still want to work for the Seattle Fire Department and are offering to do so, while Katie Wilson and Harold Scoggins are cutting the amount of shifts they have and saying they're going to have to brown out units and black out units and shut down units entirely. The September 23rd motion, Vail v. City of Seattle, asks the court to stop Seattle from requiring every firefighter seek reinstatement to complete its full 15-and-a-half-week recruit academy. Instead, the plaintiffs want individual assessments of their current qualifications, any refresher training they actually need, and reinstatement for those who meet the requirements. The filing arrived one day after Scoggins told Seattle Fire Department employees that Wilson's proposed 2027-2028 budget includes a $7 million reduction in overtime. In his September 22nd email, the chief said the cut would lower daily minimum staffing from 222 to 209, and he planned to manage that through plan.

0: Planned unit outages. That's not managing it. That's not managing at all. That's saying, yeah, we'll just shut down some units, no problem. That means it takes longer for units to respond. That means you don't have as much coverage as you had before. And given the fact of how many drug overdoses these guys are dealing with during the day, how much time is that eating up? Depending on staffing levels, he warned 4 to 6 units could be taken out of service daily. 4 to 6 units could be taken out of service daily. A fire station could also close for a shift if an outage occurs within a single house. Scoggin said the department would use call volumes, response times, and coverage from neighborhood stations to schedule outages in an effort to limit their effect. Yeah, that'll work out real well. You know, it's kind of like turning off security cameras when you think you don't need them in certain areas and then a horrible crime happening and then you have problems. Because that's never happened before, right? Seattle Firefighters Union IAFF Local 27 says the overtime at issue helps the department meet minimum staffing requirements. In its statement on the proposed budget, the union warns that fewer firefighters and operating units can mean longer waits for emergency help. The union puts the proposed reduction at $7.1 million. Let's also not forget, you're burning out firefighters quicker because of all these overtime hours. You have 20, 30, 40 guys ready to go right now who are still here and still, strangely enough, want to be Seattle firefighters. Even with all this, they still want to do it. So, why don't we do this? Why don't we do this? Why don't we just hire these guys back? This seems like a no-brainer, but unfortunately, there's a whole bunch of people working in Katie Wilson's administration who don't seem to have any brains. I mean, look, that's a pretty big forehead. You got to wonder what's actually inside that noggin of hers. She's not the one making the calls. It's her staff. They're the ones making the calls. In April of 2023, firefighters who had been terminated under the vaccine mandate received written denials when they requested reinstatement. The notice cited Public Safety Civil Service Commission Rule 1003 at the time. A department source also reported that Ladder 6 was temporarily out of service because of staffing. The rule has since changed. According to the new motion, Seattle now acknowledges that firefighters classified as having been separated for non-disciplinary reasons are eligible to seek reinstatement. The dispute is over what happens next. The plaintiffs say Seattle imposed the full recruit academy requirement without first interviewing them or evaluating their subsequent fire service certifications and current abilities. The city has argued that their time away from Seattle fire operations makes the academy necessary for safe return. No, they're just trying to put a stoppage in their return. Because what happens as you get older, you can't do as many things as you used to, and you get promoted to captain, you get promoted to lieutenant, and you're doing different things. They want to put them through the academy now, and some of these guys are middle-aged. You want to do that to them? Hey, the other firehouses, fire departments outside of Seattle didn't do that to them. Instead, what they said was, come on over, we're happy to take you. Let's just get you caught up in how we do things over here, which is a much different training. You're telling me you have dozens of firefighters ready to go that you could solve the staffing issue with, and you're not hiring them? That's because you don't want to hire them. Look, you shouldn't be surprised. Chief Scoggins never went to bat for these guys. Chief Scoggins is the one who helped the rioters during the autonomous zone put down the barricades they wanted to close streets, which led to the death of 2 black teens and the shootings of others. Harold Scoggins is the same fire chief who said to one firehouse, hey, give all your supplies to those people occupying 6 blocks of Seattle. Give it to those guys from Antifa. That's Harold Scoggins. Harold Scoggins, who, when we asked for his cell phone records from that time, magically couldn't find them. Oh, I accidentally deleted them. You need a new fire chief. Unfortunately, I don't think I want Katie Wilson hiring the new fire chief. Up next, Marie Glusenkamp Perez, congresswoman from Southwest Washington, is in hot water because she's got a whole bunch of campaign ads that are flat-out lies, accusing Republicans of raising taxes in Washington. Tell you all about it when we come back. You're listening to the Ari Hoffman Show on Talk Radio 570 KVI.
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0: 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A lot of you are giving me helpful advice on how to become a morning person. Pam in Lake Stevens. Pam says, I'm experienced at getting up at 4 a.m. Ignore the what the hell am I doing to myself thoughts as you roll out of bed. Immediately turn on the Keurig and drink 2 cups of black or near black coffee. Next, hot water on face or shower. Then at that point, you'll finally feel alive and your drive and beyond will be fine. Enjoy. All right, Pam, we got a little problem here. I don't drink coffee. That's the first thing I'm going to have to do. I'm one of those people who coffee tastes like dirt to me, so I cover it in chocolate and other garbage. It's not good for me. So, anywho, this one here from the 253, get up and head straight to the shower. Okay. This one from the 206, hey, Ari, you will soon learn once you get into your 40s. Oh, I'm so flattered, Kevin. This person doesn't think I'm 40 yet. Thank you so much. You might not be able to tell from the receding hairline. I am 45, people. I am 45 years old. Says you only need 4 to 5 hours of sleep. Okay, there's a difference between need and functional, right? When I only get 4 hours of sleep, I am not functional. I'm going to have to do this super, super early, by the way. Began up super, super early. I'm excited to do this. I'm excited for the morning show. Going to be a lot of fun. So many of you asked for a live and local morning show for conservatives. And I got to tell you, we're going to be the only one in the market. The only one in the market. So make sure you are listening. Plus, I know a lot of you were upset you weren't getting the coverage of the legislature that you wanted during the legislative session when the morning show was canceled. So a little bit you may have missed. You guys help me out with this for a second. You guys know this. The afternoon show audience knows this. Who raised taxes on everybody here in Washington? Who is behind the income tax? Was that Democrats or Republicans? Who is behind the largest tax increase in Washington state history? Was that Democrats or Republicans? Who is behind all that? Oh, well, if you guess Democrats, you're right. But Marie Glusenkamp-Perez, who is so desperate to win re-election, is running false campaign ads. I know, shock, shock, a politician's lying. Claiming that John Braun, who's the Republican in the race, was part of raising the taxes on Washingtonians. Okay, how many times did we have John Braun on the show? A dozen, if not more, during the legislative session when the Democrats were raising taxes on everything that moves, literally everything. And at that time, what happens from him? What happens? He was fighting against it. He was fighting against all of it as much as he possibly could. Fighting, fighting, fighting, fighting, fighting. And they were trying their absolute best to make sure that the taxes passed. They were trying as much as they possibly could. That's what they were doing. And yet, he was fighting against it. Marie Glusenkamp-Perez was silent, absolutely silent, didn't say anything about it, while her Democrat buddies in the legislature passed the largest tax increase in state history, passed the income tax, banned natural gas, did everything they possibly could to make your life here worse. Now in her campaign ads, she's blaming John Braun for that? Democrats lie. This is what they do. They lie. Let's not forget, Marie Glusenkamp-Perez was one of the Democrats who helped craft the Democrat Party platform, which is healthcare for illegal aliens, which is defund the police, you name it. That's the stuff she helped craft. And now Democrats are carrying it out here in Washington State. I wish she had to fact check these things. I really do. Where's our media to fact check these things? Where's the Seattle Times claiming these are all lies? Oh, right. The Seattle Times went out to find these old biddy Republicans who are saying in an interview with them, we're not sure who we're going to vote for. We're Republicans. We're not sure. We just don't know who we're going to. Do you know any Republican who's voting for Marie Glusenkamp-Perez? Seriously, do you know a single one? I don't. I sure don't. Not at all. I mean, come on, guys. This is beyond crazy. She's lying. And if we had a responsible media, they would call her out on it. They would rate her Pinocchios. I don't see any of the TV outlets doing it. I definitely don't see the Seattle Times doing it. That's what you got us for. But the problem is, how many people are still out there subscribing to the Seattle Times? The Seattle Times, every article they write is trying to help Democrats win something. Either pass their higher taxes, keep their higher taxes, keep boys in girls' sports, or get Democrats elected. The days of people saying, well, the Seattle Times has a conservative editorial page. I never agreed with them, but now it's clear to everybody that they are in the tank for the Democrats. We can all admit that, right? If you are still subscribing to the Seattle Times, you are part of the problem. You are funding the people working against what you believe in. You like the crossword puzzle? Okay, guys, there are other places to get a crossword puzzle. Also, I don't think they're making the crossword puzzle. I think they're subscribing to somebody else. Look at your last issue of the Seattle Times, see who they credited for the crossword puzzle, and subscribe to their emails. And you can print them out if you want to do them, okay? And think of how much paper you're saving. Now, instead of getting a whole issue, you just get one little piece of paper with your crossword puzzle on it. In fact, you can even do it online. I know some of you like to sit there with your coffee at the table, at the kitchen table in the morning and do your crossword puzzle. You can print it from online. You can do that. Insane. Absolutely insane. Mary Jane in Marysville says, Ari, I'm so excited to be able to hear you in the mornings. I'll be able to listen to you 2 hours a day instead of just one. Mary, you can listen to all 3 hours on the podcast. And for those of you who are sad we're leaving the afternoons, guys, you're going to have Lars. Lars is going to be live. And also, subscribe to the podcasts. And then you can listen on your way home from work. Just set your phone before you go so you're not fiddling with it while you're driving. Good to go. Good to go. Pam says, ignore the I can't do this thoughts and learn coffee. Thank you, Pam. Pam is very encouraging. Pam is very helpful with all this. I do appreciate that. So, anywho, we got a whole lot more to discuss as the show continues. Up next, my friends, El Sayed still trying to pick that fight with Bill Maher, even though Bill Maher said, come on my show. I don't really get what he's doing here. Give you all the details when we come back. 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
0: Welcome back to the Ari Hoffman Show. Do appreciate you being part of the show. And those of you who are sending us well wishes on our new morning show, we're going to be moving to the mornings from 6 to 9 a.m. starting on Monday. This one here, Craig says, in Craig from Puyallup says, mornings, you will likely miss the traffic. Wait a minute. This is a bonus. Hang on a second here. I could go in my Dodge Charger that I got from my friends at Renton Chrysler Dodge Jeep Ram as fast as I want on I-5. This sounds great. I like this idea. Sunrises are beautiful. Yeah, the problem is we're coming up on the winter season where it's dark out. Caffeine is the drug. How you administer it's up to you. I don't think I should be drinking Coca-Cola first thing in the morning. I think that's really bad for my gut, especially at my age and my waistline. Says there are many ways to enjoy the magnificent brew. Espresso shots, cafe cubano, mochas, lattes, sugar, no sugar, syrups, hot, iced, etc. Or a yellow cap bottle of Coke. Ah, he's talking about the kosher Passover ones, which have all the sugar in them. Yes, those are the best. Yeah, how to give up the Coke, because not the cocaine, the Coca-Cola. Because unfortunately, as now a middle-aged man, which I don't want to admit I actually am, not great for the waistline. Not great at all, but this is the kind of thing here. Mary Jane says, entirely made my day to hear you react to my text message. Love you, Ari. If it wasn't for you, Markley, Van Camp, and Robbins, I would not be able to make it through the Biden years. Thanks for all you do, especially for Israel. I'm with you 100% all the way. Thank you, Mary Jane. Very kind of you. That's Mary Jane in Marysville. Got to get that right. We do have our fun cast of characters who are hopefully coming with us to the morning show. Switching gears entirely over here. So Abdul Rahman El Sayed is still trying to get on Bill Maher's show. The funny thing is, Bill Maher has said, you can come on my show, you lunatic. I don't think he said the words lunatic, but he said, come on my show. And Abdul Rahman is still saying he wants to go on the show. This is attention-seeking behavior. Absolute attention-seeking behavior, and he's trying to get in front of a new audience. So, of course, he starts a controversy like this and then has to actually follow through so that way he can say, Bill Maher wouldn't have me on his show. Insane. Meanwhile, according to Breitbart, according to a report, radical Marvel Spider-Man Brand New Day star Mark Ruffalo's anti-Semitic tirades against Paramount's merger with Warner Brothers Discovery in August helped torpedo California Attorney General's Rob Bonta's lawsuit aimed at killing the merger. So wait a second. The whole I'm helping brigade actually made the merger go through. The far left has been on a tirade since Monday. When news broke that Paramount settled a lawsuit with the state's radical left-wing attorney general, Hollywood critics are blasting Bonta as a traitor and a coward for settling the lawsuit and clearing the way for Paramount to complete its acquisition of Warner Brothers. But according to a report from Charles Gasparino, it was the rabid anti-Israel tirades by actors like Mark Ruffalo that caused Bonta to cringe and flinch away from pressing on with the lawsuit. Right. You want to be with those guys? Gasparino reports that when Ruffalo tried to turn the merger into attack on Israel, he made a fatal mistake. Operatives inside the California AG's office began shying away from the lawsuit when Ruffalo stated started attacking the Ellisons because of Oracle's contracts with Israel, absurdly suggesting that the merger would promote genocide. Paramount quickly denounced Ruffalo's obscene accusations, of course, but so did almost every major Jewish group inside and outside Hollywood. Ruffalo denied the accusations that his merger criticism was anti-Semitic. Yeah, dude, but the damage was already done and we read him. Here's something else, by the way. You know that a different guy plays the Hulk, right? They've even used Lou Ferrigno's voice for the Hulk. He's not even on set. You think anybody cares that Mark Ruffalo is the Hulk? Mark Ruffalo is worried about losing his job at this point. It's the sweetest gig ever. You just have to show up and play Mark Ruffalo, and you get to be the Hulk. Let's not forget, we had a few other guys. Eric Bana. We had Edward Norton. We even had that She-Hulk garbage that came out. I didn't hate it that much, but it wasn't great. But you don't need Mark Ruffalo to play the Hulk. Look, you get rid of Steve Rogers, you had to bring him back. They love the Captain America. They love the Chris Evans. They're bringing him back. You got to get rid of the Thor? No, people want him back. You bring back old crusty Patrick Stewart and Ian McKellen to play Professor Xavier and Magneto. People get mad if you don't have them back. They like those guys. Mark Ruffalo? Nobody cares. Because no matter what, in every single movie, Mark Ruffalo, still Mark Ruffalo. So as a result, many in Hollywood, including large pro-Israel contingent, began alerting Newsom, Bass, and Becerra that Ruffalo, who Bonta said inspired his legal action, had stepped over the line, and the polls need to push for the deal to be approved. Well done, Mark Ruffalo. Gasparino added, Bonta became very reasonable this weekend. He knew for a fact that Larry picked up and left the state. Didn't want him doing the exact same thing with Paramount. What is it, 50,000, 60,000 employees? There were other considerations, too. Many Hollywood power players warned Bonta and Newsom that neither Paramount nor Warner Brothers would likely survive long-term unless they were permitted to merge. Then Hollywood would lose two huge job providers, and everybody would be working for Netflix. Gasparino also noted that many of these highly placed insiders said that if both Paramount and Warner Brothers ended up folding, there was no reason any part of the entertainment industry needs to stay in California at all. See? Many people don't think about these things. Instead, Mark Ruffalo just goes, it's Israel's fault. Let's blame Israel for this. Not the fact that Hollywood movie making is dying. Not that many people are even doing it there anymore. What if all those jobs move out of California? What if all those celebrities move out of California? We know a whole bunch of them left during COVID anyway. They have multiple houses. They're up here. You see Sydney Sweeney more often in Spokane. You saw her during the fires. You see her up here more often than you see her in Hollywood. All the sightings are always in our neck of the woods. Celebrities don't need to live there anymore. It's expensive. They take your money, and the movies aren't even being made there. You go to Vancouver where they're making the movies. You go to Europe where they're making the movies. You go to Georgia where they're making the movies, because they ain't making them here no more. So what you're telling me is Mark Ruffalo's crazy activism is what actually did this? Ugh. Insane. It's so delicious when the left eats itself. So Mark Ruffalo, the radical Democrat activist, is the one who torpedoed the lawsuit against stopping the merger because he's such a vile anti-Semite. Making sure I got that. It's crazy. Absolutely crazy. 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
8: President Trump has announced some major foreign energy investments into the U.S., saying today from the Oval Office, South Korea is committing more than $50 billion toward building a natural gas pipeline from Alaska's North Slope to the southern part of that state for export to Asian markets. Trump says South Korea will also invest $200 billion in building a power generating station in Texas.
9: The president says he's spoken with Israeli Prime Minister Benjamin Netanyahu after an incident on board a Dubai passenger jet. The co-pilot of a flight from Dubai to Israel is under arrest after allegedly trying to stab the captain and crash the plane. Trump says Netanyahu told him a passenger, a plumber by trade, had pulled the attacker out of his flight chair and somehow managed to level out the plane, saving everyone aboard. Israeli officials are calling it a terrorist incident. A federal judge in California has cleared the way now for Paramount Skydance to acquire Warner Brothers Discovery. Sharon Reardon has the update.
10: The judge approved the settlement, resolving an antitrust lawsuit brought by 12 state attorneys general who had opposed the $110 billion merger. Under the deal, Paramount will spend at least an additional $1.5 billion on U.S. film production over the next 5 years and establish monitoring of editorial independence at its news operations. Paramount has set October 6th as the closing date for the merger. The deal would combine two major Hollywood studios along with Paramount Plus and HBO Max and television networks, including CBS, CNN, Comedy Central, and Food Network.
9: President Trump is hitting the road, pushing his record on the economy and trying to pump up Republicans before the midterm elections. He'll be delivering remarks to workers at the Peterbilt Motors facility Thursday in Denton, Texas. He then goes to Durant, Oklahoma for a rally that'll feature plenty of Trump-endorsed candidates, and others will join the president in Mobile, Alabama to celebrate the groundbreaking of that city's new $4 billion bridge. I'm Scott Carr.
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9: The Federal Reserve's independent watchdog says a review has found no apparent violation of federal law involving the Fed's multi-billion-dollar renovation project in Washington. The project had drawn criticism from President Trump and scrutiny from federal prosecutors. The watchdog did find the Fed's board did not effectively handle a contract and cost management provisions effectively. All of Southern California is bracing for a significant autumn heat wave, as we hear from Daniel Martindale.
12: The National Weather Service calls it a major and long-lasting heat wave. Temperatures are expected to be 10 to 15 degrees above normal starting Friday. Some forecasters are calling for 7 to 10 days of heat. Others are calling for it to remain abnormally hot through October 15th. Computer models are currently split on how long the heat will last. The region is not expected to see real rain chances again until November. I'm Daniel Martindale.
9: The mayor of New York City, Zoran Mamdani, is saying the Summer World Cup delivered a $2 billion economic boost to the city. Here's Sarah Lee Kessler.
13: Mamdani is announcing that in the New York-New Jersey region, the FIFA tournament generated $3.5 billion in total economic impact, and that 56% of it went to the Big Apple. He also says New York City captured 70% of all spending in the area by bringing fans to local bars, restaurants, and watch parties, benefiting cab drivers, line cooks, hotel workers, and small business owners. The mayor is calling the $2 billion shot in the arm a big win for New Yorkers across all 5 boroughs. I'm Sarah Lee Kessler.
9: Those looking to pre-order one of Apple's first foldable iPhones are being warned about scams. Malwarebytes reports that a fake iPhone Duo pre-order page that looks like Apple's website could be used to steal sensitive data. Official pre-orders for the iPhone Duo don't start until October 16th, and the new model set to launch a week later. I'm Scott Carr.
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19: He's here. He's here. 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
20: America, I am Rich Valdez, filling in for the great one, Mark Levin, this evening. Your liberty-loving Latino amigo, 17 blocks away from Madison Square Garden here in New York City. Blessed and honored to be here with you guys, Mark's wonderful audience. It's Wednesday night. It's the Levin Show. You know the number, 877-381-3811, 877-381-3811, if you want to disagree. And I want to start with a big, heartfelt thank you. Right, a big thank you to President Trump, El Trumpito, Donaldus Magnus, the 45th and 47th president of these United States, El Presidente, Donald J. Trump, because he extended a very gracious invitation for me to join the White House today, this afternoon, for the Hispanic Heritage reception. It's always an honor to be invited to the White House, especially now that El Trumpito is battling, fighting back against the fake news media with the same energy that my abuela used to use, swinging a wooden spoon with arroz con gandules. This is the reality of Washington, D.C., right? It's a back and forth on every single topic, and we're going to get into a bunch of those this evening. And the invitation for me really underscored how many Hispanics truly love this country. They support President Trump, his agenda, and truly want to vote their values of faith, family, freedom, hard work, and law and order. So again, thank you, Mr. President. I'm truly humbled and honored. I appreciate it. And, you know, I grew up in Brooklyn, New York, moved to Hudson County, New Jersey, right over the Hudson River. And I spent my teenage years cutting hair in different neighborhood barbershops until I had my own barbershop. And I would listen to the OGs, the old guys. They would discuss politics while the radio would play like a hip-hop song or a salsa song. And you would smell café con leche, right? Mixed with that classic barbershop cologne, I'm going to call it, like Clubman Talc, right? And occasionally, if you had any really old clients, you would have that Vitalis hair pomade or the hair tonic. Anyway, the point is I'm trying to bring you back, right? And it was there that I saw how people really, what they cared about. When you hear people talk about kitchen table politics, it's really the same as barbershop politics, because it would always come up. And you'd hear people, you know, they start with sports and they talk about cars, but they always get into some political discussion. And this is, I think, the crux of America, at least the America I grew up in, where people see things and, you know, didn't matter what party you were with, you wanted safe streets. You wanted strong borders. You wanted secure elections. Now, people want voter IDs, a lot of people, right? And there's a lot, some other people who don't want voter IDs because they want a chance to raise their kids outside of the chaos, right? So what's the problem with common sense voter ID? That's not suppression. All right, they're going to argue that all day, but we've seen video after video of man on the street interviews of people going into the Bronx and Harlem and other, you know, predominantly black neighborhoods saying, hey, look, somebody is out there saying that you don't have an ID or you don't know how to get one. Is that true? And they get offended. So clearly this is a nonsensical argument. But speaking of chaos, we saw a lot of things in the news cycle, right? Yesterday, today, a lot going on. We're going to talk about all of it. we saw a terrifying attempted terror attack on an Israeli-bound Fly Dubai flight that turned into a fight. One pilot stabbed his co-pilot, or vice versa, apparently trying to crash the plane, doing a nosedive, bringing it down, I think, 18,000 feet. More than 170 people on board, I think more than almost 30 kids, 27 kids. Most of them were Israelis going back home. And the brave passengers and crew, they did what they had to do. It was reminiscent of 9/11. Subduing the attacker, somehow landing this plane, finding another pilot on board. You know, the conspiracy folks are going to say this is a false flag. Everybody else is going to say it's a miracle. But I would say miracle doesn't even cover it, right? Law and order matters in the skies the same way it matters on our streets. Doesn't matter if you're in New Jersey, if you're in New York City, if you're in Israel. People want to be safe. And that's been President Trump's priority from the get-go. Now, on the other side of the coin, domestically, we've got President Trump, El Trumpito, as I like to call him. He's meeting with all the top leaders of AI. He did that yesterday. Elon, Zuckerberg, Jensen Huang, the rest of the gang. And they're having a meeting on what they call now super intelligence. But I have to say, I don't know. I don't know if I'm thrilled about this term. Now listen, I'm a big fan of El Trumpito. I got his back 110%. But I do want to, you know, submit to the president and his friends in the White House that may be listening. Just hear me out on this one. Because when you meet with all these people and you have an opportunity, and the imagery was powerful, right? You saw the Speaker of the House, the president sitting there with about 50, or I don't know how many there were, but it looked like 50 people, all the top CEOs. And talking about a change like this, I think, is a good thing. I think we do need a change in the name of AI. And I think I've talked about it a bunch of times on my show, Rich Valdez, This Is America. And I think we should have changed the name a long time ago. But I'm glad President Trump did this. I just don't know if super intelligence is the right name. I don't think it's a bad name. But here's what I think. I think that there's so much stock already in the initials of AI, right? Why not rebrand AI as something else that sounds like AI? For example, I used to think automated innovation, because that's really what I think it is, right? When you say, oh, it's AI, you got an AI bot. Automated innovation, but a little bit bland, right? And I said, if it's a Trump thing, you know, Trump does everything in the superlative and everything patriotically, then maybe we should have just called it American innovation, right? That's some free game right there from Richie V. You're welcome. Listen, I am available to serve as a special advisor in the White House if need be. I could do this all day. Because if any of those guys need me, I got you. My current contract does allow that, by the way. But thinking of American innovation, right, it puts us in a position where we can say we're leading the way on this, because we're leading the way, and B, now we own it by way of branding. So I don't know that we're going to change AI into SI that quickly, right? For example, there are memes about AI everywhere. Shoot, even my 21-year-old, by the way, shout out to my little baby. She turned 21 over the weekend. She constantly jokes with me. When I say stuff, when I do stuff, and she's a little bit incredulous to it, she looks at me and says, oh my gosh, are you AI? And this is part of the vernacular now. So, Mr. President, if you're listening, give it some thought. American innovation, you can take all the credit you like. I want to talk about AI because every now and again, I get into these senseless and pointless debates with AI chatbots. And I entertain them. Just because I notice how left things can go, right? I start explaining to them the reason that they're giving me the responses they're giving me is because the people that programmed them are from the Silicon Valley, right? These are Marxist sympathizers, socialism sympathizers, people that think communism is not a horrible thing. So, of course, you're going to get these types of answers when you have an AI chatbot. Even if they think they're trying to be unbiased, there's a bias built in. Tell me how many conservatives are in Silicon Valley. Exactly. So how do we navigate that? And I'm hoping that's part of the conversation that's being had Forget about the guardrails, by the way, and all the fear-mongering that's going on. I think that's one big show. It's a big show to get everybody afraid. Trump is ushering in the AI. The bots are going to take over. It's Terminator 4 or whatever the next sequel would be. I don't buy it. That's one more attack against Trump for the midterms, because that's how Democrats work. You got to give them credit where credit's due. These people don't care about people. They care about politics. And everything they do is always so strategically aligned with the next election. Everything. For a year, we've heard them, or maybe more, right? Maybe 18 months. We've heard them talking about the masked ICE agents. We've heard them talking about everything that they're going to try and throw at President Trump right now. Because, right, they're always going to run against Trump. They don't care who's running in Alaska, if it's this Dan Sullivan or the other one. And I hope the right one wins. All they care about is making sure they're throwing the dirt they need to throw. Because ultimately, this is how they think they're going to win elections. And if it didn't work in the past, they wouldn't do it. But this is the ground game right here, right? They've been talking about masked ICE agents, so they're going to keep beating that. And the reason I know it's working is because I live in a blue state. And I've got friends. And I've got friends that like Trump and supported Trump. And Trump aside, they like America. They think in a pretty commonsensical way. And many of them are immigrants or come from immigrants, legal immigrants. And there is so much false information, disinformation, misinformation about how ICE is operating that it's gotten to a lot of people. You've got certain politicians in South Florida that are now running away from this issue. And I'm not criticizing, I'm just making an observation, in order to save their seat. Because the polling is showing them saying, if you support ICE and you support Trump's position on this, you're likely going to lose. If you run away from it, you've got a chance. Now, look, that's a reality in politics. That's always a thing, right? There's nothing new there. But what I would say is, at some point, maybe we can, again, a little more free game. Maybe we take a L here and say, we're not going to use so many masks, right? Maybe we'll leave the masks for raids, right? Or for undercover agents. Kind of like we've always used masks. And I'm not necessarily anti-mask. I'm just saying, if this is their talking point, and the talking point is making sense, and people left and right are concerned about this because the talking points are sticking, then perhaps we take a look at it, right? Because ultimately, I think you and I know ICE is out there doing the right thing. We're going after the bad guys. And we're trying to make America great again. But when the fake news media gets a hold of something, you give them an inch, they try to take a foot. And it's in those moments that we've got to be careful what type of ammo, what type of bait we're giving them. So that's all I'm saying. We're going to get into that in a little bit because I want to hear your thoughts on that as well. Plus some reaction about Trump's AI meeting. Bernie Sanders says that El Trumpito Donaldus Magnus was entertaining the oligarchs. Entertaining the oligarchs. Well, Senator Sanders, what I say to you, sir, is, well, you know what? I'm going to save that for after this pause. If you want to speak with me, I'd love to chat with you. My name is Rich Valdez, Valdez with an S. I worked on this show for many years as Mr. Call Screener before I left to do national syndication. And now I have a show that's on Roku TV and on iHeartRadio, and we're reaching a lot of people, and I hope you're one of them. So make sure you check that out at richvaldez.com. But there is more to come straight ahead. You know the number, 877-381-3811. I'm Rich Valdez, filling in for the great one.
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0: There was a flight from Fly Dubai. You've heard about it. You've seen the videos all over the internet. I know I have. And a crazy man with a knife jumped out and just started causing havoc. We got a couple of clips on this. I'm going to go with, I guess, the one that's a little bit more full. Might be a little longer, but bear with me. And this is a clip from the Fox News Channel earlier today describing exactly what happened in the sky.
1: We started, it was like 2.5 hours or 2 hours into the flight. We were only like 1 hour before we were supposed to land in Tel Aviv. And suddenly there was a big drop. In the first couple of seconds or the first second, it felt like a normal air pocket that you sometimes have in flights. But then it became drastic. You really felt like the G-force. It's like you do like an extreme roller coaster in an amusement park, if I want to think this is the best example. And all of the electricity in the airplane was shut off immediately. The air condition and the multimedia just get shut off. After a couple of seconds, people start to shout. People that were sitting in the first couple of rows and in the business class that were close to the pilot room, they started to shout that there's stabbing and that there's blood everywhere. And then they ask like all of everyone that can help, please join and come like immediately. And then we had really, really, really lucky that I think like 10 guys just jumped to help. Three or four of them actually entered into the pilot room and succeed to, like after a couple of minutes, succeed to control the situation.
0: How's that? How's that for crazy? Right? You're sitting there on a flight, you're thinking it's going good, you're coming back from Dubai, beautiful vacation and or business, and then all of a sudden this crazy man who happens to be the co-pilot stabs the other pilot, or the pilot stabbing the co-pilot. Man, that is some insanity. God bless these guys. These guys are heroes, right? Taking out the bad guy. And let me tell you, this, and we're going to talk a little bit more about this in the next hour. And hour number three, I'm going to get into a little bit more on the topics we've been discussing, plus a little Lindsey Clancy, because yesterday her lawyer was out there running the gamut. But to put a cap on this, this is quite interesting, because the Prime Minister today giving a very big hug. I see him giving a big hug to one of the men that helped, a man that's a plumber. But we have a clip of the Prime Minister today translated, of all ways, through AI. At number six, telling the passengers telling how the passengers neutralized the crazy pilot. Listen to this.
2: During the flight, as they approached the country, one of the pilots stabbed the other pilot and apparently tried to crash the plane with everyone on board. I spoke with one of the Israeli passengers. He told me that the plane went into a spin and started to dive. He told me that somehow he managed to break into the cockpit with one of the crew members, and together they neutralized the stabbing pilot while he was trying to sabotage the plane's systems. Another flight crew member who was on the plane entered the cockpit and managed to stabilize the aircraft. I salute these heroes who showed resourcefulness and extraordinary courage. They saved many lives. They prevented a major disaster. The plane landed safely at Tabuk Airport in Saudi Arabia. All passengers are out of danger. The stabbing pilot has been arrested and is currently being interrogated by the Saudi authorities.
0: So that's Prime Minister Benjamin Netanyahu, and explaining exactly what went down. And again, this is reminiscent, right? 9/11, what a crazy time that was. This was just one of those things where people said, you know what, enough is enough, and they're aware. And thank God it was the Israelis. And I say that because they're aware of the threat. I think too many people spend their time, you know, buying into what I'm going to call Nazi propaganda. People that, you know, for years, they just love a good conspiracy, and they love a good... people always want to have a bad guy. And for too many people and for too long, people, they take things at face value. You know, they hear something like, you know, for years I've heard people throw these tropes around like, well, listen, you know, when you look at everything, you see Hollywood, you see its bankers. Well, what do they all have in common? And they start making these faces like, look, I'm not saying nothing, but, you know, it's clear as day, right? And they're trying to insinuate that the Jews are somehow responsible for all bad things in life. And this could be, you know, there nothing further from the truth. But the reason this gets to people is because people like a stereotype. People like a bad guy. If you start talking about the bad guys, then, hey, they've got a bad guy that they can love to hate. And this is exactly where we are today. We've got anti-Semitism that, in my opinion, is out of control, right? I mean, A, you shouldn't even have it in control, right? To have anti-Semitism controlled is to not have it at all. But the Nazis are alive and well, and they're operating through the Iranians, through every last proxy group they've ever had. And it's a shame when you see people that you know or that you like subscribe to this stuff. And it's even worse when you see it actually happening, right? This pilot that was alongside the one from Dubai, the one from Oman, going nuts, stabbing the guy, and then the other guy's beating the guy. Apparently everybody's alive, and they're going to be able to investigate. But if this doesn't underscore the place that we're at, how hate is permeating the discourse publicly and internationally, I don't know what else to say, because this is truly it. This is where we've arrived. So we're going to unpack that in the next hour. Plus, I sat down with Dr. Keith Abelow, the infamous psychiatrist, and we had a great interview. He had a couple of choice words about one of his patients, and you're not going to want to miss this one. We got that coming up, as well as everything else. Plus your calls. It's Rich Valdez in for the great one.
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14: The co-pilot of a flight from Dubai to Israel is under arrest after allegedly trying to stab the captain and crash the plane. President Trump says he's spoken about the incident with Israeli Prime Minister Benjamin Netanyahu, whom he says told him a passenger, a plumber by trade, had pulled the attacker out of his flight chair and somehow managed to level out the plane, saving all aboard. The plane made an emergency landing in Saudi Arabia. Israeli officials are treating it as a terrorist incident.
15: Cornell University in upstate New York's agreed to an independent investigation now into how it handled the case involving a former student who says seven frat brothers drugged her and sexually assaulted her in 2024. The DA's office in Tompkins County had already said his office plans to resend the case to a grand jury after the student's civil lawsuit brought up allegations he calls dramatically different from what the woman's statement was to police 2 years ago. The Texas Attorney General and Senate candidate Ken Paxton is saying the Republican midterm convention that was held earlier this month in Dallas hurt him politically in his race for the Senate.
16: He said everybody's numbers dropped in an audio clip shared by the New York Times. But a senior advisor for Paxton told The Hill that the clip was shared out of context and instead pointed to polling that shows Paxton ahead of his opponent, Democrat James Tallarico. Decision Desk HQ's latest polling averages shows Paxton behind Tallarico by 2 percentage points. I'm Chris Caraccio.
15: Chicago's White Sox are the first team to book a spot in the American League Division Series, eliminating the Astros tonight in a 7-3 victory in Game 2 of the Wild Card Series from Houston. White Sox manager Will Venable calls it a special win.
17: Gave the boys energy and some juice to get through some tough spots, which was awesome and very meaningful. I know there's a lot of White Sox fans back home, too. The support that they've given us this whole year has been amazing.
15: The Division League Series starts Saturday with the White Sox facing the Guardians. I'm Scott Carr.
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15: President Trump is saying the last American forces are now leaving Iraq. Speaking from the White House today, Trump called the Iraqi campaign a quagmire complicated by some very bad decision-making, he says, before he took office.
22: Many, many years it lasted, but soon that part of history will be over.
15: Trump praised the new Iraqi prime minister, whom Trump had campaigned for.
22: This is a great day for America, and importantly, we leave with Iraq having a wonderful new prime minister, Ali al-Zaidi.
15: U.S. forces had withdrawn in 2011 after toppling Saddam Hussein in 2003, but U.S. troops returned and have been in northern Iraq since 2014, battling ISIS as part of Operation Inherent Resolve. A woman accused of firing about 20 rounds from an assault-style rifle into the Los Angeles area home of singer Rihanna has entered a not guilty plea. Ivana Ortiz is charged with 14 counts, including attempted murder. The L.A. County Deputy D.A. Alexander Bott has referred to Ortiz as a person who wanted to kill Rihanna. She's being held on a $2.6 million bail bond. You might not think Floridians are at a higher risk for catching the flu than the rest of the country, but as Karen Curtis explains, you'd be wrong.
23: Florida ranks number one for flu vulnerability in the U.S., according to a Consumer Affairs analysis. This is because Florida has the second lowest vaccination rate in the nation for adults and the largest proportion of people over 75 who are most vulnerable to flu.
24: You should get vaccinated now before our holiday season starts and the flu season really starts heating up.
23: FIU head of epidemiology, Dr. Mary Jo Trepka, says the annual vaccination is the best protection. And if you don't like needles, there's a nasal spray.
15: The latest report from payroll processor ADP reports hiring in the private sector picked up in September after a slowdown. Hiring in the month rose by 90,000, up from a downwardly revised 36,000 in August. I'm Scott Carr.
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0: stricter, I don't know, some sort of checks and balances with these guys getting pilot licenses. You get what I'm saying?
1: Yeah, I mean, I think the issue with that is, you know, you have this radical Islamization is even affecting the people in Islamic countries, right? This is an airline that came out of Dubai. Dubai is one of the countries, along with Saudi Arabia, that has, I think they've effectively banned any financial aid for students that want to study abroad in England. And the reason being, they're saying, we're not going to help you. We're not going to pay for school if you go to school in the UK. It's because they're coming back radicalized. So, you know, if you talk to the Muslims in Dubai, in Saudi Arabia, they're usually the first ones to tell you that they have a terrorism problem, because it's just like the same problem we have, right? The same one the Jews have. These people are not, they're not content until they're killing someone, right? This is what they stand for. And when I say these people, I mean the radical Islamist. It's not just Muslims. So I think you can have Muslims that fly planes all day, but I don't think there's a test that you could give, right? And just say, hey, listen, are you a radical Islamist terrorist? I think that's the question, right, that we would want to ask, and I don't think anybody's going to answer that honestly. So I understand what you're saying, but I don't think there's any way of enforcing something like that, because it would be, you know, it would be biased in many ways. The bigger issue here is, how do we prevent it, and how do we police it, right? And I think in the United States, they used a lot of intelligence gathering, things of that nature. I think these are the things that we have to ratchet up and work with these partners in Saudi Arabia, in Dubai, anywhere else that we have a shared goal of eliminating radical Islamist terrorists. John in Miami, thanks for listening to my show. By the way, new show every night on my iHeart feed. Check that out when you get a chance. Rich Valdez, This Is America. And I'll give you an update on that and everything else when we come back. It's Rich Valdez sitting in for the great one, Mark Levin.
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0: Welcome back. Mark Levin Show, Rich Valdez keeping you company tonight. And we're talking about a number of things. The attempted terror attack on this Israeli flight, Dubai flight going into Israel. We're talking about Hispanic Heritage Month at the White House today. Talking about AI and a couple of other things we're going to throw into that mix. I had a conversation with one of the top psychologists and former psychiatrist now, because he's now a executive life coach. But Dr. Keith Ablow joined me, and we talked about a number of things. And one of the things that we talked about was Lindsey Clancy, and we were talking about his critique of the mental health system. And in doing that, he mentioned how he had a patient that was the son of a president. And he didn't want to give too much information, but some of this information was already made public because that son of the president had a laptop and was recording their sessions. Turns out that he was leaking this stuff all through the laptop and, you know, compromising that doctor-patient relationship. Not the doctor. The patient was doing that to himself. So I had a conversation with him, and I have a very quick clip, not to break my arm patting myself on the back or giving a shameless plug here, but very interesting choice of words Dr. Keith Ablow had for his patient, Hunter Biden. Listen to this.
1: Similarly, Hunter Biden had some substance abuse problems years ago, but I think those labels and the videos and the images of him travel with him despite whatever progress he have made. And I try to stay cognizant of that, despite, you know, engaging in the fodder from time to time out of ignorance and out of, you know, just not really understanding everything. But I want you to tell us a little bit about how that unfolded in the best way that you can.
2: Well, you know, for years, people have come to see me from many different places and many different places in life. And because they're suffering, they don't care what my politics are. Hunter Biden's and mine are very different, maybe diametrically opposed. But nonetheless, it later became known because his laptop became known and everything on it, including, you know, his recording of sessions with me that I didn't know he was doing, being on there. So it became known, hey, you treated Hunter Biden. Yes, I did. And I would treat anybody, by the way, who came to me sincerely saying, I need help. So it doesn't matter what your politics are. That's kind of a nice thing about psychiatry, or for that matter, coaching. You render care to those who ask for it. And it's purifying in that way because you don't have to worry about the rest of it. Now, he happened to leave a laptop here, which I asked him to pick up many times. Now, part of his narrative, which I like to say, I don't know what his diagnosis was before. I won't share that because I can't. He might qualify for like a scumbag diagnosis only because he's saying that somehow I might be complicit. He wrote a Substack article. Well, maybe Keith Ablow somehow gave the laptop to the authorities. He knows that's not true.
0: So Hunter knows it's not true. We're back live with me, Rich Valdez, and that's a clip from my show, Rich Valdez, This Is America, where I had an exclusive with Dr. Keith Ablow, and we talked about Lindsey Clancy and her attorney, as well as that little clip explaining his background with Hunter Biden as a patient, and Hunter outing him as his doctor, which is such an odd turn of events. But the bigger part of the discussion, if you want to hear it, it's available online, richvaldez.com. But it circles around the stunning claims that Lindsey Clancy's defense attorney made yesterday in court. And we're going to talk about that in the upcoming hour. But apparently she was on trial for murder and of her three children. And they were trying to figure out whether she was going to get the mental hospital or if she was going to get, you know, the death penalty. And guess what? Now he's saying, we don't even know if she killed him. I mean, it's just absolutely crazy what's going on. So definitely get ready for that conversation. That's coming up in the next hour. But if you want to weigh in on anything, whether it comes to the pilots that saved the day versus the pilot that was trying to kill everybody aboard the Fly Dubai flight, or the AI stuff, or the Hispanic Heritage event at the White House, feel free to call 877-381-3811. And I see we have a call from David. David is in Westchester, New York. David, go right ahead. You're on with Rich Valdez.
3: Hey, Rich. So, you know, just what you just said. First of all, the pilots came, and second, that Israeli who had some experiences through television or whatever you want to call it, what he saw, how airplanes work, the controls. He's the one who stayed.
0: I'm sorry. You said the pilot has experience in television?
3: There was an Israeli on board who rushed into the cockpit and put the controls in a better position to prevent the plane from continuing
0: we discussed
3: to dive.
0: The
3: pilots came in afterwards. So just to give the American people an idea, you know, what it's like to have a military society like Israel, where there's so many people who are so cognizant of danger at any time, besides being trained in the IDF, you know. Some of these guys and women have been through many different wars, and the missile situation, these are hardened soldiers. The Israeli society, they are Spartans. These are the toughest tough. They're constantly under siege, constantly under pressure, to the point, I mean, they question whether they're going to, you know, survive.
0: Right. No, you listen, I get it. I remember when October 7th happened, and people were saying, you know, we ran to our, I forget what they call them, but like a safe room, a panic room, like a bomb shelter that's built into their homes. And the fact that they have that in, you know, modern day society is wild. You know, in America, people are buying those that were built in the World War I and World War II era. And it's not something that's readily available all the time. So, yeah, great point. And I agree that you have so many Israelis that, because of their compulsory service in the Israeli Defense Forces, everybody has paid their dues, right? Everybody has paid service to the country, which I think is a good thing. It keeps them prepared. And in reality, it's an absolute necessity in that part of the world, David.
3: Also, when they're on the streets, they're like the first. The Israelis already, if there's a situation on any street in Israel, there's the people, the pedestrians, you know, some of them are highly trained soldiers, and they're going to know what to do. And the people aren't going to panic because they've been through so much. But the second point I wanted to make real quick is there needs to be much higher level vetting before certain people take positions where they're transporting people, whether you're a bus driver, whether you're a pilot, whether you're a ferry boat operator, captain. There should be, I think Mark Rubio should speak to Prime Minister Netanyahu, find out, because the Israelis have the highest vetting type of, not scenario.
0: Well, I would bet that after the events of yesterday or early this morning with this Dubai flight, you better believe that that's probably going to become the case, right? Just like we used to walk our family to the all the way to like the gate, and then 9/11 happened, and take your shoes off. You know, things changed. I think things are going to change drastically around who gets to become a pilot. That's just my guess. Anyway, David, thank you. The music means I gotta go. I appreciate it. Shout out to everybody in Westchester, New York. And it's Rich Valdez coming back for the Power Hour that's coming up right now. Hour number 3 of the Mark Levin Show. We're talking about Clancy. We got a bunch of other stuff to discuss. Don't go anywhere. Keep it locked right here. It's Rich Valdez in for Mark Levin, the great.
4: This is Lynn. She's always been active, maybe a little too active back in the day.
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9: Tennessee death row inmate Krista Pike is still alive following two what were meant to be lethal injections. A federal court filing by her attorneys alleges Wednesday night's execution didn't happen as expected, calling it a stunning development after the U.S. Supreme Court had cleared the way for the state to carry out the death sentence. The filing shows witnesses report both syringes containing the lethal injection drugs had been given, but Pike remained alive and appeared to be snoring. The White House is saying it'll block CNN from carrying out its previously scheduled TV pool coverage of President Trump on Thursday. The Hill reports officials won't allow CNN to serve as the pool outlet despite a federal judge's ruling last week that had lifted a previous ban against the network. After President Trump had accused CNN, MSNBC, and Politico from reporting what he called fake news. Reports say now no pool cameras will accompany the president during a trip to Texas and Oklahoma. A federal judge in California has cleared the way now for Paramount Skydance to acquire Warner Brothers Discovery. Sharon Reardon has the update.
10: The judge approved the settlement, resolving an antitrust lawsuit brought by 12 state attorneys general who had opposed the $110 billion merger. Under the deal, Paramount will spend at least an additional $1.5 billion on U.S. film production over the next 5 years and establish monitoring of editorial independence at its news operations. The deal would combine two major Hollywood studios along with Paramount Plus and HBO Max, and television networks, including CBS, CNN, Comedy Central, and Food Network.
9: The president says he's spoken with Israeli Prime Minister Benjamin Netanyahu after an incident on board a Dubai passenger jet. The co-pilot of a flight from Dubai to Israel is under arrest after allegedly trying to stab the captain and crash the plane. Trump says Netanyahu told him a passenger, a plumber by trade, had pulled the attacker out of his flight chair and somehow managed to level out the plane, saving everyone aboard. I'm Scott Carr.
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9: The Federal Reserve's independent watchdog says a review has found no apparent violation of federal law involving the Fed's multi-billion-dollar renovation project in Washington. The project had drawn criticism from President Trump and scrutiny from federal prosecutors. The watchdog did find the Fed's board did not effectively handle a contract and cost management provisions effectively. All of Southern California is bracing for a significant autumn heat wave, as we hear from Daniel Martindale.
12: The National Weather Service calls it a major and long-lasting heat wave. Temperatures are expected to be 10 to 15 degrees above normal starting Friday. Some forecasters are calling for 7 to 10 days of heat. Others are calling for it to remain abnormally hot through October 15th. Computer models are currently split on how long the heat will last. The region is not expected to see real rain chances again until November. I'm Daniel Martindale.
9: The mayor of New York
13: City, Zoran Mamdani is saying the Summer World Cup delivered a $2 billion economic boost to the city. Here's Sarah Lee Kessler.
14: Mamdani is announcing that in the New York, New Jersey region, the FIFA tournament generated $3.5 billion in total economic impact, and that 56% of it went to the Big Apple. He also says New York City captured 70% of all spending in the area by bringing fans to local bars, restaurants, and watch parties, benefiting cab drivers, line cooks, hotel workers, and small business owners. The mayor is calling the $2 billion shot in the arm a big win for New Yorkers across all five boroughs. I'm Sarah Lee Kessler.
13: Those looking to pre-order one of Apple's first foldable iPhones are being warned about scams. Malwarebytes reports that a fake iPhone Duo pre-order page that looks like Apple's website could be used to steal sensitive data. Official pre-orders for the iPhone Duo don't start until October 16th, and the new model set to launch a week later. I'm Scott Carr.
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17: He's here. He's here. Now, broadcasting from the underground command post, deep in the bowels of a hidden bunker, somewhere under the brick and steel of a nondescript building, we've once again made contact with our leader, Frank Levin.
0: What's up, America? I am Rich Valdez, Valdez with an S, at Rich Valdez on all of the social media. Welcome to the Mark Levin Show. Mark will be with you guys tomorrow. I am your humble servant filling in this evening. Happy to do it. Big shout out to somebody I like to call El Trompito, Donaldus Magnus, the 45th and 47th president of these United States. President Trump, he invited me to the White House today for the annual Hispanic Heritage event at the White House, and I want to thank him for that invitation. And we're talking about a number of things tonight. If you want to weigh in on this conversation, feel free. The number is 877-381-3811. Again, my name, Rich Valdez. That's Valdez with an S on all of the social media. If you want to give me a follow, my day job is where I host a show called Rich Valdez. This is America. Many of you have heard me on the radio over the years. Others, this is your first time. Welcome to the party. And I got a nickname from the great one, Mark Levin, some years ago. He called me Richie V, Mr. Call Screener, our liberty-loving Latino amigo. And it stuck with me throughout my radio career. So happy to be back in my old stomping grounds here on the Mark Levin Show, where I cut my teeth in talk radio. Mark Levin is one of my mentors and a friend who I love dearly. And I put that out there to say, don't get fresh when you call in, right? Don't disrespect the great one. And I'm bringing that smoke. Anyway, what am I talking about tonight? We're talking about a number of things. And part of the things we're talking about tonight, I want to talk a little bit Lindsey Clancy, some of the crimes, some of the spin-off crimes, right? There's been like some copycat murders. There's also, in addition to that, there's just a lot of crime, from little kids committing crime to people committing crimes against kids. It's just wild to see what's going on. I mean, I'll talk about this a little bit later, but a South Carolina mom is facing attempted murder charges because she stabbed her two young children, 3 years old and 6 years old. Then you got a 14-year-old boy who's facing a number of charges connected to an attack on a delivery woman in Staten Island, New York. I mean, just nuts. Then you got a mom who left four kids, including a two-month-old, alone to go on a cruise to the Bahamas. Who does that? I think that's literally what the judge said. So we're going to get into all those things a little bit later. We're also going to talk about what we've been talking about, right? The plane situation. What happened with this failed terror attempt in the Middle East in a flight from Dubai to Israel, to Tel Aviv. And we've been discussing that. We can continue on that. And I also want to get into, of course, the Hispanic Heritage event, if anybody wants to weigh in on that. And the Lindsey Clancy stuff, right? Her lawyer parading around yesterday, making all sorts of claims that she didn't do it, this, that, and the third. But where I want to start in this hour, in the Power Hour, is with the House. Cut number eight, the House passed a bill to deport illegal immigrants that have been convicted of any type of welfare benefits fraud. Listen to this.
18: On this vote, the yeas are 231, the nays are 186. The bill is passed. Without objection, a motion to reconsider is laid on the table.
0: Now, listen to that. 186 Democrats, I'm going to presume, voted against a bill that says if you're an illegal immigrant and you're convicted of benefit fraud, that you have to get deported. This is one of those bills that makes sense that you would think that's not already a law. Right. Exactly my point. But yet somehow you found Democrats that 186 of them that say, no, this is no good, no bueno. And one of those is none other than Senator Chris Van Hollen. Now, he didn't vote in the House bill, but he basically says deportations are racist. Listen to this.
19: And I do want to start, President Brett, with the observation you made about the target of the Trump administration's immigration policies, deportation policies, being primarily black and brown people.
0: So, listen, I saw this yesterday. I saw a clip. As a Puerto Rican broadcaster that I follow on social media, who I respect, I like. I don't agree with his politics, but I think he's very good at what he does. And his name is Molusco, Spanish for mollusk. And he put a clip of a Puerto Rican guy in Orlando, Florida, Kissimmee, actually, to be more precise, who was, bird-dogging, harassing, yelling at the ICE people that had somebody pulled over. And he's yelling at them, you don't have to show your documents. You don't have to listen to them. Roll up your window. Just drive away. And all of these things, again, I think are bad advice, right? And the guy's telling him, hey, stop it. And then the other guy tells him in Spanish, he's like, look, just take it easy. We're doing our jobs over here. And he's like, shame on you for being a nice person and being Hispanic at the same time. How dare you? You know, and he got very indignant, like Greta Thunberg. How dare you? How dare you? But anyway. They get into this back and forth, and then I look at the comments, and everybody's like, oh, it's always the ones, that your own kind, that do it to you. And I thought to myself, does anybody else do this? Maybe they do, but I can't imagine anybody going, oh, yes, I stole a car. Bro, and, I can't believe it. The cop was the same race as me, and he locked me up. Can you believe that? Like, of course. That's not, you don't get a pass because the cop is from the same place you are. Since when is that a thing? Right? That's not even a logical argument. But yet people want to say that and do that and make it seem like, cops that are black are supposed to support blacks that are committing crime. Cops that are Hispanic are supposed to support Hispanics that are committing crimes. I mean, the whole thing is bizarre to me, that logic. Where does that come from? Well, it comes from guys like Senator Chris Van Hollen. When you're saying things like this, that the majority of deportations are against black and brown people. Well, again, interesting position to take. I'm thinking the immigration problem that we have in America, is it because of an overwhelming amount of Irish or Ukrainian? And I'm being snide. Some might say yes. I'm sure there are people from those places, but I don't think that's the majority of people, right? If you ever rode a subway, I take the subway. I'm in New York City all the time. I took a subway the other day. I had a walk across that underground tunnel because it was ugly outside, and from, where you get off the shuttle on Broadway and over to the Port Authority side to 8th Avenue. And I must have passed three different women that were begging for money. And every one of those women was Middle Eastern and had a sign and had little children next to her. And every one of the women that was with their children next to them that was Hispanic was selling fruit out of a shopping cart. Now, I don't know which ones are illegal immigrants and which ones weren't, but I would bet that they were all immigrants of some sort because they didn't look like they'd been here for a long time. And I'm thinking to myself, if the streets of New York City are flooded with people that are asking for help, maybe we have an immigration problem. Maybe we're letting too many people in that can't support themselves. That's racist all of a sudden? I think that's a wild thing to say. And it's the same argument that they made in the video that I was watching. The guy says, he's like, bro, they're Hispanic. Go bother somebody else. And I'm thinking, who are they supposed to bother? Right? I mean, don't we have a border with Mexico? Isn't there a bunch of people from Hispanic countries and others? I mean, during the Biden years, we saw them coming from Yemen. We saw them coming from everywhere. So I understand. But to make these claims, it doesn't really pass muster to me. It doesn't hold enough water. But anyway, AG Todd Blanche, he had a press conference today talking about 10 different foreign nationals that have been indicted for fraud. What kind of fraud? The type that doesn't exist, if you ask our friends on the left. We're talking about voter fraud, election fraud. Where? Minnesota. Listen to this.
20: Today we are announcing that a federal grand jury returned indictments against 10 foreign nationals alleged to have committed unlawful voting and registration offenses in the state of Minnesota. In total, the grand jury's indictments include 9 counts of illegal voting by an alien and 9 counts of making a false claim of citizenship in order to register to vote. Charges include illegally voting in the general elections of 2022, 2024, and the midterm, the primary elections of August of this year, of August 2026. The defendants that have been charged include foreign nationals from Brazil, Ghana, and Liberia. So we have talked repeatedly about the importance of election integrity, and we're certainly not going to stop talking about that now. Voter fraud erodes the public's trust in our electoral system, and it's vital to our democratic process that we do everything that we can to restore that trust. The most basic way the Department of Justice can accomplish this restoration of trust is by working to make sure the only people voting in an election in the United States are American citizens who are eligible to vote.
0: Oh, that's Attorney General Todd Blanche, and he's 100% right. And now, where is Senator Van Hollen? He's going to say, you see, they're brown and they're black, right? Ghana, Liberia, and Brazil. Brazil! So now we're supposed to say that the cops are racist, the DOJ is racist, AG Todd Blanche is racist because these guys who did these crimes or allegedly did these crimes are from Brazil, Ghana, and Liberia, right? South America and Africa. This is why you can't play these games. These people are out of their minds and they will nitpick at anything to try and make it make sense. But honestly, this don't make sense. You can't sit there and expect that we're not going to prosecute voter fraud. The attorney general's 100% right. This erodes the public trust. People show up on election day because they believe that their vote counts. Even if low-key, they're like, man, my vote don't count, but, you know, cumulatively, I can make a difference. And yes, of course, every vote counts. That's why people do write-ins, sometimes on principle. So we're going to talk about how many voter fraud cases are we currently looking at when we come back, plus your calls. I see we got calls from Pittsburgh, Pennsylvania, from New York, and from everywhere else. You know the number, 877-381-3811. It's Rich Valdez in for the great one.
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0: Media. Welcome back. Rich Valdez filling in for the great one, Mark Levin. We got a couple of people lined up. They got to be quick. This is the speed round. Let's go to John Lanham, Maryland. Go for it quickly.
1: Yeah, I just want to say that the scariest part about that trial with the lady that killed her three children is the man who, just used his own judgment like you're supposed to as a juror, and now he's being vilified. If I do anything wrong, I'm going to go for a judge. I don't want to go for 12 crazy jurors.
0: I hear what you're saying. You try to do the right thing and you become the bad guy. You know, that's like the old saying, if you stand for nothing, you'll fall for anything. Sometimes taking a stand isn't easy. But good point, John. Thank you for the call. Alex, calling from Georgia. Go right ahead.
2: Yeah, the question I have is, if she was smart enough to say that she had problems and go to a doctor, why didn't she ask her ex-husband for the help that she could have easily asked for?
0: Yeah, I don't know that she did or didn't. You know, I wasn't there. What I do know is that this guy was, you know, not home for a lot of the time in New York and doing things like that. He's been happily married now for quite some time. So clearly things were not great back then, and he wasn't as involved as I think many men likely are with their families. So this was just a bad situation all around. And the whole thing is lamentable. But thank you for your call, Alex. I appreciate it. Shout out to everybody in Georgia. And I wanted to take a minute for two things. One, to remind you, if you want to continue hearing about this discussion on Lindsey Clancy and my conversation with Dr. Keith Abloh about all of it, check out my website, richvaldez.com. Go there, check it out. The show is Rich Valdez. This is America. But the main thing I wanted to share with you right now was quick story. I go to the gym once or twice a week. I used to be close to 300 pounds. Now I'm about 195 pounds, maybe 205 when I eat a little bit too much. But that's my range. And I work out a couple of times. You know, I'm no bodybuilder. But I try to stay in shape. And I try to eat healthy. But I have binges, you know. And my buddy from the gym, this guy's like my trainer. He's been in the gym 25 years. He's got a six-pack. Got a lot of muscles. He's been doing it forever. He eats the salads. He eats very healthy. And gave me a call, told me he wasn't feeling great. I told him, I said, look, sounds like one of two things. You're either having a panic attack or you're having a heart attack. And the way you work out, the way you eat, it's probably more of a panic attack. Texted me a few hours later. And he tells me, hey, I happened to be next to the hospital when I called you. I did go. And I was in the middle of cardiac arrest. I had a 40% blockage in his arteries. This is wild to me. And all I could tell you is, and this is a moment of transparency and vulnerability. It has nothing to do with what we've been talking about, but everything to do with me urging everybody listening to make sure you do what you can to eat better and check yourself out. Because this guy didn't see it coming. It's remarkable how something like that could happen. And some will say it's hereditary. There's always an answer somewhere. Some people have stronger hearts than others. Bottom line here is you got to check, right? You never know. And some people say, I don't care if I'm a ticking time bomb, go for it. Then, hey, that's on you. You want to do that to your family, go right ahead. Not me. I've been paranoid like a schizo for the last few days. Everything hurts all of a sudden. I'm like, I need this. I need that. And I've definitely got to address some of those things. And I've been doing it. That's why I've been off for the last couple of weeks, making sure that I'm taking care of those things. So hasta la próxima. Take care. Good night. And God bless you, America. Rich Valdez filling in for the great one. Mark is back tomorrow.
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7: Tennessee death row inmate Krista Pike is still alive following two lethal injections. A federal court filing by her attorneys alleged that Wednesday night's execution did not happen as expected, describing the situation as a stunning development after the U.S. Supreme Court had cleared the way for the state to carry out the death sentence. Her lawyers further claim that she had not lost consciousness, still had a detectable heartbeat, and that the curtains to the execution chamber had been lowered twice during the procedure. Cornell University has agreed to an independent investigation into how it handled the case involving a former student who alleges she was drugged and sexually assaulted in 2024. Liz Warner reports.
8: Governor Kathy Hochul told ABC News Cornell will be reporting on what the details are in the case. She added, people need to know the truth. The woman, identified only as Jane Doe, claims she was pressured into taking ketamine and assaulted by multiple members of the Chi Phi fraternity in 2024. The Tompkins County District Attorney earlier said his office plans to present the case to a grand jury after the student's civil lawsuit brought up allegations he calls dramatically different than the woman's statement to police 2 years ago. In New York, I'm Liz Warner.
7: President Trump is announcing some major energy investments for the U.S. Trump said South Korea is committing over $50 billion toward a natural gas pipeline from Alaska's North Slope to the southern part of the state for export to Asian markets.
9: And by building the Alaska LNG pipeline, we will deliver nearly 4 billion cubic feet of liquefied natural gas per day. And that makes us, puts us at a level that's not comparable with anyone else.
7: He also said South Korea is investing another $200 billion to build a power-generating station in Texas. Attendance for Major League Baseball games is up for the fourth straight year. The league says nearly 72 million fans passed through the gates for a league-wide average of close to 30,000 per game. The two-time defending World Series champion Dodgers led the way with more than 4 million fans. I'm Tammy Trujillo.
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7: A new study finds most car companion apps share driver data with outside companies, and that's raising some big privacy concerns. More from Scott Carr.
11: Researchers from Northeastern Southern University and Consumer Reports tested 30 apps and found 28 of them shared data with advertising or analytics firms. Seven of the apps shared identifying information, including names, vehicle identification numbers, and precise locations. Among the companies receiving the data were Amazon, Google, Meta, and Microsoft. The researchers say drivers may just have to choose between protecting their privacy and keeping certain connected auto features. I'm Scott Carr.
7: A pair of NASA astronauts is getting ready to blast off to the International Space Station on Thursday. The Crew 13 mission is set to lift off from Cape Canaveral Space Force Station at 11:10 a.m. Eastern. The crew also includes one Canadian astronaut and one Russian cosmonaut. New research is showing lower cognitive test scores could mean an increased risk of stroke for older adults. A story from Michael Kastner.
12: The study published in the Journal of the American Heart Association shows lower overall thinking ability tied to an 86% higher chance of a stroke. Lower memory scores were linked to a 68% higher risk of stroke. The study looked at the risk of first-time stroke in thousands of people ages 60 and older and compared cognitive test scores with later stroke incidents. I'm Michael Kastner.
7: Fat Bear Week has wrapped up with a new champion taking the crown. The contest is held each year at Alaska's Katmai National Park, where bears bulk up on salmon from the Brooks River ahead of a long winter. Fans viewing on the Bear Cam online can vote on which bear has gained the most weight. This year's winner is a 20-year-old male bear named Backpack. Before and after photos show Backpack looking lean back in June, but weighing roughly 1,200 pounds by September. Park officials say over 2 million votes from all over the world were cast this year and, quote, broke the internet. I'm Tammy Trujillo.
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6: 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It's Red Eye Radio. Gary McNamara and Eric Harley talk about everything from politics to social issues and news of the day. Whether you're up late or you're just starting your day, welcome to the show. From the Relief Factor Studios, this is Red Eye Radio.
14: All across America, we are Red Eye Radio. He is Eric Harley and I'm Gary McNamara. And so much to talk about today. By the way, some incredible polling numbers coming up here in just a little bit. Poll on economics.
15: Yeah.
14: And it says what we have always said. The majority of Americans are economically illiterate. We'll get to that coming up here in just a little bit. But, man, what a story this is coming out of Tennessee. Yeah. So many questions here. And this is I'll just read the headline from CBS. Tennessee's attempt to execute Krista Pike using lethal injection fails. Tennessee officials say Wednesday night they were unable to carry out the execution of Krista Pike, according to an emergency motion filed by her attorneys and media witnesses. She has been transported to an area hospital. Pike was slated to be the first woman executed in Tennessee in the last 200 years when the Supreme Court ruled earlier Wednesday that her execution could proceed. According to media witnesses, authorities appeared to give Pike two doses of phenobarbital, and she was still awake and snoring more than 40 minutes after the last dose. The Associated Press reported at 8:53 p.m. local time, there was an announcement to escort media witnesses out of the area. An emergency motion was filed by her attorneys with the U.S. District Court for the Eastern District of Tennessee to halt the execution. According to the motion, Pike had not lost consciousness and still has a heartbeat and was audibly snoring. Her attorneys noted that the curtain in the execution chamber had gone down twice. Now, nowhere do they say that, they don't say, you know, how the U.S. District Court of the Eastern District of Tennessee, how they responded, and that's if that's the reason she went to the hospital, or that was the decision of, you know, the prison officials.
15: Right.
14: I don't know that here.
15: There was a reporter from WKRN, Tori Gessner, who heard Pike say at one point, "My arm feels like it's about to bust. One spot is really throbbing." That is consistent with maybe an IV not being fully in or being administered correctly. Anybody who's had an IV, that actually happened to me back in 2019. And my right arm just started to swell, you know, because the fluid was staying in the arm. I don't know if that's what happened here, but it's consistent with something like that. And the question would be, then what happens from here?
14: In a statement, the Tennessee Department of Corrections said it followed every step of the state's lawful established execution protocol approved by the Attorney General's office. The lethal injection chemical in the protocol has consistently been effective, and the protocol does not allow for additional procedures beyond what was carried out this evening. Krista Pike has been transported to an off-site medical facility. Her lawyer said tonight the state of Tennessee once again failed to carry out a lawful execution. Pike's attorney said in a statement provided to CBS News, "We take no pleasure in being right, but the concerns raised by Ms. Pike proved to be true. Difficult vein access, blown veins, degraded pentobarbital, no emergency medical care available when things inevitably go wrong, all under the protocol that remains veiled in secrecy. Chris is being treated at a nearby hospital. We have not been informed of her condition." It looks like here that the Department of Corrections said, this is a protocol, it didn't work, she goes to the hospital. It didn't look like it, because nowhere do they say that the court ordered this.
15: Right. That ordered her to go to the hospital, you mean?
14: Order her to go to the hospital, yeah. It's not in this story that I have that was updated about 45 minutes
15: ago. Well, I mean, you have no other directives. If this is the protocol, and you followed protocol, and the person is still alive, then I would think this is part of protocol for that, at least that prison system or that state. I don't know, because there's nothing else you can do. You followed the protocol. Nothing additional can be done to fully carry out the execution. So what happens from here is the question.
14: Just so you know, I mean, the crime was absolutely as heinous as
15: brutal.
14: You could get.
15: She was 18 at the time.
14: Right. This goes back to 1995. She's been incarcerated since then for the murder that year of her former classmate, Colleen Schlemmer. According to court records, Pike and Schlemmer were students at a Job Corps center in Knoxville when Pike, then 18, tortured and killed her. There were accomplices, by the way, allegedly over comments that Schlemmer made about her relationship. Pike's boyfriend and another friend helped carry out the attack and the murder. Now, it was the specifics of it are just, you know, brutal.
15: They are.
14: They tortured her for over an hour.
15: Yes.
14: Before they killed her, carved stuff into her chest, apparently, while she was alive, smashed her head with a rock. And then Pike took as a souvenir part of Schlemmer's skull.
15: Yeah.
14: And so this was, again, when you look at this, this is 30 years that it took to get to this, you know, this particular point. And that's what the filing was all about, you know, her mental state back then, that it's been 30 years. She's been punished enough, you know, you name it. I mean, everything was used not to do this, but you wonder, you look at this and you say, how do you get it wrong?
15: Right.
14: I'm talking about, the process of doing it, because you have to. I know it sounds morbid, but when it comes to execution, you've got to go through every single scenario. And we know that not only does the legislature do it, but medical groups and mm-hmm. and Department of Corrections all over the country do it. But this is going to be the biggest story, and this brings back the death penalty again. Probably will bring back the death penalty as a story like we haven't seen in a long, long time. Probably since the 90s, when it was, you know, late 80s, early 90s, where it was just, you know, the death penalty was one of the major topics. It really hasn't been for a significant period of time.
15: Yeah, it's interesting because if the defense here had brought up the concerns of administering, in her own particular case, administering IVs, collapsed veins, small veins, things like this, then did the state not account for that, or is there a procedure or a protocol where the state does account for that and says, all right, this is why we do it this way, this is why we do it in a two-step process? I don't know. I've been in a hospital where the IV wasn't administered properly. The fluid was just staying right there, basically right under my skin on top of the muscle. And it was just bloating up. You hear a reporter says that she said her arm was throbbing and it was growing in size, basically. And so that is consistent with it not going into the vein. But the body at some point, I would think, would absorb it. The pentobarbital. I don't know. And so I don't know what happens overnight. Because if this turns out to be, you know, where the body eventually absorbs it and she passes, this is going to be a point of contention with the process, as you mentioned, all over again. It already is. But that will further excel this conversation nationally on the death penalty.
14: I mean,
15: and the methods of
14: death penalty. You know, one of the things with the death penalty, because, I mean, for talk radio, it was a topic for just years upon years upon years upon years, was, you know, if you aren't sure, you know, if you're not 100% sure, you know, that person, you know, killed that person, you know, if it's circumstantial evidence.
15: Right.
14: Well, she admitted it. There's no doubt that she killed her.
15: Right.
14: There's no doubt at all that she did what she did. In fact, from what I remember, she confessed, you know, to doing it. So, you know, that was never in question. That was, you know, that might have been brought up early on, but that's not, I didn't see any of the her attorneys arguing that, you know, there was circumstantial evidence or she didn't do it or whatever.
15: I think it more surrounded her age, the influence by others and, you know, this almost cult-like with her friends type of carrying out this attack on the victim. And and so, you know, that's what you would do if the evidence was overwhelming and it, especially if your client had a confession, then you're going to go for the fact that she's 18, she's just a child, she's influenced by others, anything, at the very least, to avoid the death penalty. But that didn't happen. There was a stay, and then the Supreme Court recently, and the Supreme Court overrode that stay.
14: Yeah, there's a stay yesterday, I can't remember if we were on the air or not, but it was a stay yesterday, and just hours later, the Supreme Court
15: overrode that and said, no, you know, you can do it. And so now here we are, and a very disturbing situation, you know, and the question with what if she lives?
14: Well, you know, some of the interesting comments that I've seen from people is, especially on social media, was, yeah, it was a heinous crime, life without prison, but isn't it torture to wait 30 years? Well, it's not like the state waited 30 years to do it. It was because her lawyers filed appeal after appeal after appeal after appeal. But it seems to be, well, it really doesn't matter, no matter what the situation. Is it cruel and unusual punishment not to execute the person necessarily, but to make them wait 30 years before you do it, even if the lawyers are the ones, her lawyers are the ones that caused it, which I found interesting.
15: Yeah. Yeah, I mean, that conversation's been around for a while. In Texas, we have shortened the appeals process. So that happened, gosh, I don't know, 15, 20 years ago. Ron White actually made a joke about it. Okay. You know, in my Texas, in my state, we put in a fast lane. Other states are trying to, you know, do away with the death penalty. In my state, they put in a fast lane. But the idea is, because, you know, there was this back and forth of, well, we shouldn't, you know, pay for the prison system to feed them and house them because it's more expensive and, you know, they deserve the death penalty. Well, the death penalty, because of the appeals process, actually is more expensive for the state.
14: In this case, without question.
15: In this case, without. And I think that's, you know, I don't recall the legislative process in Texas that shortened the appeals process, but I think that was part of the concern, if I remember correctly, of saying, look, you know, you can only do this for so long. I am a proponent of making sure that, you know, I mean, again, you want to make sure they're absolutely guilty, you know, and also are aware of what they did. You want to make sure that they are of a proper mind, that they were knew right from wrong, essentially. And that's been part of the conversation.
14: Well, you know, we had talked about the Clancy situation. We said, well, look, the reality is nobody, as you've said many times, nobody can get inside the brain.
15: Right.
14: And so if you can't get inside the brain, it's not whether she's found guilty by, you know, or not guilty by reason of insanity or guilty.
15: Right.
14: The thing is, it doesn't matter either way. You never get out of an of either a jail or an institution.
15: Right.
14: That has to be the standard.
15: Yeah.
14: Because we're all debating what we don't know is inside of a mind.
15: Right.
14: Right. And so the solution is you commit a heinous murder. You commit what is viewed as capital murder. And it doesn't matter whether you're insane or not. There should be no therapy that puts you out on the street 10 years later.
15: Exactly. Medical professionals have debates about this kind of stuff all the time. In fact, are often witnesses for both sides of a case. But you can't. It is, as you know, as you just mentioned, as we've talked about, it's impossible to know what was not only what goes through a person's mind at any given moment, but especially more precisely, what was in that person's mind, what was their state of mind at the time that they committed the murders. And that's what you have to get into.
14: Because the first role of government, because you can debate all you want about what the situation should be with this person and whether you could rehabilitate it. To me, that doesn't matter. The only thing that matters is the government's responsibility to protect the public from the worst criminals, irrespective of the reason that they did it.
15: Right.
14: Because when we're talking about you've been found guilty, that's not, you know, of first degree premeditated capital murder.
15: Right.
14: Well, you've been found guilty. There's no self-defense argument here.
15: Right. Right.
14: You know, and at that point, it doesn't matter. They stay in prison forever.
15: Yes.
14: They don't get out.
15: Right.
14: That's why it's called capital murder.
15: Right.
14: It's the worst murder that you can commit.
15: Mm-hmm.
14: It's a heinous murder. And so the first role of government is to protect the public at that point. Everything else is way down the list.
15: Yes. They must be separated from society.
14: Yep. We are Red Eye Radio.
15: Brought to you by Hotshot Secret.
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0: Red Eye Radio. He's Eric Carlin. I'm Gary McNamara. Coming up from the bottom of the hour, the terrorist attack on that Dubai airliner going to Israel. We will get to that coming up here in a little bit. You saw that the FBI stopped a plot to attack the Texas Capitol building?
1: Yeah.
0: And that was because this guy was, again, ticked off at Israel.
1: Right. Right. You
0: know, so, yeah, we'll get to all of those coming up, plus some incredible polling out there on a number of issues. First, economics. You know, you look at, you know, what one thing people haven't talked about, the last three polls of the Minnesota governor's race. One point.
1: Yeah. Yeah. I saw that.
0: One point. And, you know, what does that mean? It means that you can still win. You know, we've talked about where the Republicans are having problems, and a lot of the places are having problems is in red states. Now, Michigan with the, you know, Syed, you know, situation where he's up, that you may look at that as an exception. But if you're a strong candidate, and you look at the one poll showed that it's closer for Hochul than she would like.
1: Yeah.
0: You know, for that election. So we'll get to all those things coming up here. What else do we got? The Cornell 7.
1: Mm.
0: Oh. Mm. And since, we have our podcast and everything else.
1: Yeah.
0: Podcast listeners are very wary of AI-generated hosts.
1: Wow.
0: We'll get to that.
1: We're real, by the way.
0: Yes.
2: When it comes to disease threats, keeping people in the dark is never a good idea. Thousands of monkeys are confined in laboratories across Washington, including on UW Seattle campus. Records uncovered by PETA show many carry deadly diarrheal infections that spread to humans. But these laboratories aren't telling state health agencies. 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Visit PETA.org/Washington.
3: May 15, 9 a.m. Two women quietly waiting at the doctor's office. Woman 1 says, "Cold day, huh?" Woman 2, "What's that?" Woman 1, "Kinda cold today." Woman 2, "Yeah, wasn't expecting that." Woman 1, "What is it, 47 degrees? Woman 2, "No, more like 45. Woman 1, yeah, makes sense. At least it's not raining. Woman 2, "That would be sad." Woman 1, "So sad." Woman 2, "The weather." 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

0: troops out of Iraq earlier this week. And the botched exit of Afghanistan was, you know, of course, we talked about. But people are concerned about long-term wars. And I don't believe it's going to be a long-term situation. I think it will be resolved one way or the other before Trump gets out of office. And if people believe that, if their confidence is, okay, that's not going to go on forever, and the GOP can be fixed, the left can't be and can't be trusted, well, advantage GOP. We'll see.
1: This is Anna.
2: I'm 68 years old, and I have arthritis in my left knee.
1: But Anna was not going to take the diagnosis sitting down.
2: I play pickleball, and I bike, and I ski, and I hike.
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1: And, of course, that's not all she was doing.
2: 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I biked probably over 100 miles for the 5 days, and no pain whatsoever in my knee.
1: And no surprise, Anna is now a fan.
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11: Tennessee Governor Bill Lee is ordering an investigation after the failed execution of death row inmate Krista Pike. She's alive and being treated at a hospital following two lethal injections. A federal court filing by her attorneys alleged the curtains to the execution chamber had been lowered twice during Wednesday's procedure. The now 50-year-old Pike was set to be the first woman Tennessee had executed in more than 200 years for a murder she committed at the age of 18. Two people are dead after a medical helicopter with five on board crashed in the waters off California's Catalina Island tonight. Mark Mayfield reports.
12: It happened just after takeoff, which was a little before 8 p.m. The Reach Air Medical Services helicopter was near a helipad at Pebbly Beach near Avalon. KTLA says two people were killed and two people were taken to a hospital. The Los Angeles County Fire Department says one person is missing. The helicopter is now under 240 feet of water, so crews won't try to recover the aircraft until the sun is up. I'm Mark Mayfield.
11: A man in Texas has been arrested for allegedly plotting to attack the state capitol building in Austin. The Texas Department of Public Safety says 40-year-old Benny Caldera Jr. was arrested by a SWAT team early Wednesday morning at his home northeast of San Antonio. DPS said it received credible information that Caldera would be attacking the capitol on Thursday and charged him with making a felony terroristic threat against a public servant. He was later released on bond. DPS says state lawmakers were notified of the arrest and says there'll be an increased law enforcement enforcement presence at the Capitol. A fifth measles-related death is being reported in Pennsylvania. State health officials say an unvaccinated resident of Lancaster County who recently tested positive for measles has died. It's the third measles-associated death in that county. Nike's releasing its new Caitlin Clark signature shoe. The Caitlin ones are available starting today on Nike.com and at select retailers. They'll come in Caitlin blue and warning code yellow. The new collection also includes jackets, hoodies, and t-shirts, as well as Caitlin Clark Indiana Fever jerseys. I'm Tammy Trujillo.
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11: A federal judge in California has cleared the way for Paramount Skydance to acquire Warner Brothers Discovery. More from Sharon Reardon.
15: The judge approved the settlement, resolving an antitrust lawsuit brought by 12 state attorneys general who had opposed the $110 billion merger. Under the deal, Paramount will spend at least an additional $1.5 billion on U.S. film production over the next 5 years and establish monitoring of editorial independence at its news operations. Paramount has set October 6th as the closing date for the merger. The deal would combine two major Hollywood studios along with Paramount Plus and HBO Max and television networks, including CBS, CNN, Comedy Central, and Food Network. I'm Sharon Reardon.
11: October is Breast Cancer Awareness Month. The International Health Campaign was started in 1985 to promote mammography as a way to fight the deadly disease. The World Health Organization says in 2024, over 2 million women worldwide were diagnosed with breast cancer, and over 690,000 died of it. Breast cancer can affect women at any age after puberty and can appear in women with no specific risk factors. Many communities around the U.S. will be offering free mammogram screening events and mobile clinics for Breast Cancer Awareness Month. If you're looking to pre-order Apple's first foldable iPhone, beware of scams. That story from Matt Mattinson.
16: Malwarebytes reports that a fake pre-order page for the iPhone Duo was discovered. The site resembles an Apple page and shows off a tab that offers a $500 voucher. However, the deceptive page reportedly uses a tool that can break into vulnerable iPhones, which could then steal sensitive data. Pre-orders for the iPhone Duo model don't start until October 16th and is set to drop a week later. I'm Matt Mattinson.
11: A decision on the future of a potential NBA expansion franchise in Las Vegas could come in the next few weeks. ESPN reports the league is reviewing three bids with a price tag of between $12 and $13 billion. Plans for a new arena are included in each bid. I'm Tammy Trujillo.
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0: Now, it's Red Eye Radio. Gary McNamara and Eric Hurley talk about everything from politics to social issues and news of the day. Whether you're up late or you're just starting your day, welcome to the show. From the Relief Factor Studios, this is Red Eye Radio.
2: All across America, we are Red Eye Radio. He is Eric Hurley, and I'm Gary McNamara. And so much to talk about today. By the way, some incredible polling numbers coming up here in just a little bit. Poll on economics.
20: Yeah.
2: And it says what we have always said. The majority of Americans are economically illiterate. We'll get to that coming up here in just a little bit. But, man, what a story this is coming out of Tennessee. Yeah. So many questions here. And this is I'll just read the headline from CBS. Tennessee's attempt to execute Krista Pike using lethal injection fails. Tennessee officials say Wednesday night they were unable to carry out the execution of Krista Pike, according to an emergency motion filed by her attorneys and media witnesses. She has been transported to an area hospital. Pike was slated to be the first woman executed in Tennessee in the last 200 years when the Supreme Court ruled earlier Wednesday that her execution could proceed. According to media witnesses, authorities appeared to give Pike two doses of phenobarbital, and she was still awake and snoring more than 40 minutes after the last dose. The Associated Press reported at 8:53 p.m. local time, there was an announcement to escort media witnesses out of the area. An emergency motion was filed by her attorneys with the U.S. District Court for the Eastern District of Tennessee to halt the execution. According to the motion, Pike had not lost consciousness and still has a heartbeat and was audibly snoring. Her attorneys noted that the curtain in the execution chamber had gone down twice. Now, nowhere do they say that, they don't say, you know, how the U.S. District Court, the Eastern District of Tennessee, how they responded, and that's if that's the reason she went to the hospital or that was the decision of, you know, the prison officials.
20: Right.
2: I don't know that here.
20: There was a reporter from WKRN, Tori Gessner, who heard Pike say at one point, "My arm feels like it's about to bust. One spot is really throbbing." That is consistent with maybe an IV not being fully in or being administered correctly. Anybody who's had an IV, that actually happened to me back in 2019. And my right arm just started to swell, you know, because the fluid was staying in the arm. I don't know if that's what happened here, but it's consistent with something like that. And the question would be, then what happens from here?
2: In a statement, the Tennessee Department of Corrections said it followed every step of the state's lawful established execution protocol approved by the Attorney General's office. The lethal injection chemical in the protocol has consistently been effective, and the protocol does not allow for additional procedures beyond what was carried out this evening. Krista Pike has been transported to an off-site medical facility. Her lawyer said tonight the state of Tennessee once again failed to carry out a lawful execution. Pike's attorney said in a statement provided to CBS News, "We take no pleasure in being right, but the concerns raised by Ms. Pike proved to be true. Difficult vein access, blown veins, degraded pentobarbital, no emergency medical care available when things inevitably go wrong, all under the protocol that remains veiled in secrecy. Chris is being treated at a nearby hospital. We have not been informed of her condition." It looks like here that the Department of Corrections said, "This is a protocol. It didn't work. She goes to the hospital." It didn't look like it, because nowhere do they say that the court ordered this.
20: Right. That ordered her to go to the hospital, you mean?
2: Order her to go to the hospital, yeah. It's not in this story that I have that was updated in about 45 minutes.
20: Well, I mean, you have no other directives. If this is the protocol and you followed protocol and the person is still alive, then I would think this is part of protocol for that, at least that prison system or that state. I don't know. Because there's nothing else you can do. You followed the protocol. Nothing additional can be done to fully carry out the execution. So what happens from here is the question.
2: Just so you know, I mean, the crime was absolutely as heinous as you could get.
20: She was 18 at the time.
1: Right. This goes back to 1995. She's been incarcerated since then for the murder that year of her former classmate, Colleen Schlemmer. According to court records, Pike and Schlemmer were students at a Job Corps center in Knoxville when Pike, then 18, tortured and killed her. There were accomplices, by the way, allegedly over comments that Schlemmer made about her relationship. Pike's boyfriend and another friend helped carry out the attack and the murder. Now, it was, I mean, it was, the specifics of it are just, you know, brutal.
20: They are.
1: They tortured her for over an hour.
20: Yes.
1: Before they killed her, carved stuff into her chest, apparently, while she was alive, smashed her head with a rock, and then Pike took, as a souvenir, part of Schlemmer's skull.
20: Yeah.
1: And so this was, again, when you look at this, this is 30 years that it took to get to this, you know, this particular point. And that's what the filing was all about, you know, her mental state, you know, her mental state back then, that it's been two, that it's been 30 years. She's been punished enough, you know, you name it. I mean, everything was used not to do this, but you just, you wonder, you look at this and you say, how do you get it? How do you get it wrong?
20: Right.
1: You know, and I'm talking about, you know, the process of doing it, because you have to. I know it sounds morbid, but when it comes to execution, you've got to go through every single scenario. And we know that not only does the legislature do it, but medical groups and Department of Corrections all over the country do it. But this is going to be the biggest story, and this brings back the death penalty again. Probably will bring back the death penalty as a story like we haven't seen in a long, long time. Probably since the 90s, when it was, you know, late 80s, early 90s, where it was just, you know, the death penalty was one of the major topics. It really hasn't been for a significant period of time.
20: Yeah, it's interesting, because if the defense here had brought up the concerns of administering, in her own particular case, administering IVs, collapsed veins, small veins, things like this, then did the state not account for that? Or is there a procedure or a protocol where the state does account for that and says, all right, this is why we do it this way. This is why we do it in a two-step process. I don't know. I've been in a hospital where the IV wasn't administered properly. The fluid was just staying right there, basically right under my skin on top of the muscle. And it was just bloating up. You hear a reporter says that she said her arm was throbbing, and it was growing in size, basically. And so that is consistent with it not going into the vein. But the body, at some point, I would think, would absorb it. The pentobarbital. I don't know. And so I don't know what happens overnight. Because if this turns out to be, you know, where the body eventually absorbs it and she passes, this is going to be a point of contention with the process, as you mentioned, all over again. It already is. But that will further excel this conversation nationally on the death penalty.
1: I mean,
20: and the methods of
1: death penalty. You know, one of the things with the death penalty, because, I mean, for talk radio, it was a topic for just years upon years upon years upon years, was, you know, if you aren't sure, you know, if you're not 100% sure, you know, that person, you know, killed that person, you know, if it's circumstantial evidence.
20: Right.
1: Well, she admitted it. There's no doubt that she killed her.
20: Right.
1: There's no doubt at all that she did what she did. In fact, from what I remember, she confessed, you know, to doing it. So, you know, that was never in question. That was, you know, that might have been brought up early on, but that's not, I didn't see any of her attorneys arguing that, you know, there was circumstantial evidence or she didn't do it or whatever.
20: I think it more surrounded her age, the influence by others and, you know, this almost cult-like with her friends type of carrying out this attack on the victim. And so, you know, that's what you would do if the evidence was overwhelming and it, especially if your client had a confession, then you're going to go for the fact that she's 18. She's just a child. She's influenced by others, anything at the very least to avoid the death penalty. But that didn't happen. There was a stay, and then the Supreme Court recently, and the Supreme Court overrode that stay.
1: Yeah, there's a stay yesterday. I can't remember if we were on the air or not, but there's a stay yesterday, and just hours later, the Supreme Court
20: overrode that and said, no, you know, you can do it. And so now here we are, and a very disturbing situation. You know, and the question with what if she lives?
1: Well, you know, some of the interesting comments that I've seen from people is on especially on social media was, yeah, it was a heinous crime, life without prison. But isn't it torture to wait 30 years? Well, it's not like the state waited 30 years to do it. It was because her lawyers filed appeal after appeal after appeal after appeal. But it seems to be, well, it really doesn't matter, no matter what the situation. Is it cruel and unusual punishment not to execute the person necessarily, but to make them wait 30 years before you do it, even if the lawyers are the ones, her lawyers are the ones that caused it, which I found interesting.
20: Mm-hmm. Yeah. Yeah, I mean, that conversation's been around for a while. In Texas, we have shortened the appeals process. So that happened, gosh, I don't know, 15, 20 years ago. Ron White actually made a joke about it. Okay. You know, in my Texas, in my state, we put in a fast lane. Other states are trying to, you know, do away with the death penalty. In my state, they put in a fast lane. But the idea is... because, you know, there was this back and forth of, well, we shouldn't, you know, pay for the prison system to feed them and house them because it's more expensive and, you know, they deserve the death penalty. Well, the death penalty, because of the appeals process, actually is more expensive for the state.
1: In this case, without question.
20: In this case, without. And I think that's, you know, I don't recall the legislative process in Texas that shortened the appeals process, but I think that was part of the concern, if I remember correctly, of saying, look, you know, you can only do this for so long. I am a proponent of making sure that, you know, I mean, again, you want to make sure they're absolutely guilty, you know, and also are aware of what they did. You want to make sure that they are of a proper mind, that they were knew right from wrong, essentially. And that's been part of the conversation.
1: Well, you know, we had talked about the Clancy situation. We said, well, look, the reality is nobody, as you've said many times, nobody can get inside the brain.
20: Right.
1: And so if you can't get inside the brain, it's not whether she's found guilty by, you know, or not guilty by reason of insanity or guilty.
20: Right.
1: The thing is, it doesn't matter either way. You never get out of of either a jail or an institution.
20: Right.
1: That has to be the standard.
20: Yeah.
1: Because we're all debating what we don't know is inside of a mind.
20: Right.
1: Right. And so the solution is you commit a heinous murder. You commit what is viewed as capital murder. And it doesn't matter whether you're insane or not. There should be no therapy that puts you out on the street 10 years later.
20: Exactly. Medical professionals have debates about this kind of stuff all the time. In fact, are often witnesses for both sides of a case. But you can't. It's it is, as you know, as you just mentioned, as we've talked about, it's impossible to know what was not only what goes through a person's mind at any given moment, but especially more precisely, what was in that person's mind, what was their state of mind at the time that they committed the murders. And that's what you know, have to get into.
1: Because the first role of government, because you can debate all you want about what the situation should be with this person and whether you could rehabilitate it. To me, that doesn't matter. The only thing that matters is the government's responsibility to protect the public from the worst criminals, irrespective of the reason that they did it.
20: Right.
1: Because when we're talking about you've been found guilty, that's not, you know, of first-degree premeditated capital murder.
20: Right.
1: Well, you've been found guilty. There's no self-defense argument here.
20: Right. Right.
1: You know, and at that point, it doesn't matter. They stay in prison forever.
20: Yes.
1: They don't get out.
20: Right.
1: That's why it's called capital murder.
20: Right.
1: It's the worst murder that you can commit.
20: Mm-hmm.
1: It's a heinous murder. And so the first role of government is to protect the public at that point. Everything else is way down the list.
20: Yes. They must be separated from society.
1: Yep. We are Red Eye Radio.
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0: He's Eric Cronin, and I'm Gary McNamara. The most incredible thing is that first passenger that went in and got the terrorist out.
1: Yeah.
0: He actually was the one that pulled back and got the plane out of the dive.
1: Yeah, that's another important point. Yeah. I was just telling our production staff, for me, I'd be concerned of just going in there that something happens, I fall forward, and then send the plane into a nosedive. I can't imagine, but at that point, you're probably of the mindset, once you know what's happening and you're in that cockpit, you're fighting for your life and everybody's life. You're going to do everything you can, and that's what he did.
0: He said he watched documentary on plane emergencies, and that's why he pulled back on the controls.
1: Wow. Yeah.
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7: President Trump confirms the last American forces are leaving Iraq. Speaking from the White House, Trump called the Iraqi campaign a quagmire for America and said there's been some very bad decision-making before he took office. Trump praised the new Iraqi prime minister whom Trump campaigned for and praised the Americans who were killed or wounded in Iraq. U.S. forces initially withdrew in 2011 after toppling Saddam Hussein in 2003. The U.S. returned and has had troops in northern Iraq since 2014, battling ISIS as part of Operation Inherent Resolve. President Trump says he spoke to Israeli Prime Minister Benjamin Netanyahu following the incident on board a Dubai passenger jet headed for Israel on Wednesday.
8: And it seems as though the co-pilot was perhaps a terrorist or perhaps a whack job. And he stabbed the pilot.
7: The co-pilot is under arrest after allegedly trying to stab the captain and crash the plane. Speaking to reporters in the Oval Office, Trump said Netanyahu told him a passenger, who was a plumber by trade, pulled the attacker out of his flight chair and somehow managed to level out the plane, saving the passenger. Texas Attorney General Ken Paxton says the Republican midterm convention in Dallas hurt him politically in his race for Senate. Chris Caraggio explains.
9: He said everybody's numbers dropped in an audio clip shared by the New York Times. But a senior advisor for Paxton told The Hill that the clip was shared out of context and instead pointed to polling that shows Paxton ahead of his opponent, Democrat James Tallarico. Decision Desk HQ's latest polling averages shows Paxton behind Tallarico by 2 percentage points. I'm Chris Caraggio.
7: And Tennessee Governor Bill Lee is ordering an investigation after the failed execution of death row inmate Krista Pike. She's alive and being treated at a hospital following 2 lethal injections. A federal court filing by her attorneys alleged that the curtains to the execution chamber had been lowered twice during Wednesday's procedure. The now 50-year-old Pike was set to be the first woman Tennessee has executed in more than 200 years. I'm Mark Mayfield.
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7: President Trump is announcing some major energy investments for the U.S. Speaking from the Oval Office Wednesday, Trump said South Korea is committing over $50 billion towards a natural gas pipeline from Alaska's North Slope to the southern part of the state for export to Asian markets.
8: And by building the Alaska LNG pipeline, we will deliver nearly 4 billion cubic feet of liquefied natural gas per day. And that makes us, puts us at a level that's not comparable with anyone else.
7: Trump also announced South Korea is investing $200 billion to build a power generating station in Texas. Interior Secretary Doug Burgum, Commerce Secretary Howard Lutnick, Energy Secretary Chris Wright, and others joined Trump for the announcement. The Cornell University rape case is renewing scrutiny of how Massachusetts colleges respond to sexual assault. The Victims' Rights Law Center and the Boston Area Rape Crisis Center say serious gaps remain in how schools handle sexual violence. Massachusetts requires colleges to survey students about sexual misconduct and campus safety at least once every 4 years. Local advocates say barriers within campus and legal systems can discourage survivors from reporting sexual assaults to universities or police. This renewed scrutiny follows allegations that 7 Cornell students raped a woman in 2024 and that Cornell failed to protect her. If you're looking to pre-order Apple's first foldable iPhone, beware of scams. Matt Manson explains.
11: Malware Bytes reports that a fake pre-order page for the iPhone Duo was discovered. The site resembles an Apple page and shows off a tab that offers a $500 voucher. However, the deceptive page reportedly uses a tool that can break into vulnerable iPhones, which could then steal sensitive data. Pre-orders for the iPhone Duo model don't start until October 16th and is set to drop a week later. I'm Matt Mattinson.
7: And in resolving an antitrust lawsuit, a federal judge is clearing the way for Paramount Skydance to acquire Warner Brothers Discovery. I'm Mark Mayfield.
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1: Welcome back to the Lars Larson Show. We got two major developments. One of them, or both of them, have to do with terrorism. But one of them has to do with a jihadi terrorist attack in the skies over Saudi Arabia. But it ended the way it should end, with the bad guy in custody. Everybody alive, although one pilot very badly wounded. And second, a development in the attempted attack on that RAF base in the United Kingdom. It turns out that now Great Britain is saying Tehran, Iran, played a role in that security incident outside the British airbase. And this is the case where the five suspects in that case, who were very quickly arrested, in large part because of the actions of a young lady farmer who was coming home late at night, saw these guys, saw the vehicles, saw them in masks. They were near the RAF base, and she said, I'm going to call the authorities, and she did. They were taken into custody, but they were fairly quickly bailed out of custody. That one is still a mystery that we're trying to find out the reason for. But before I dig into any of that, glad to have you with me on a Wednesday. If you want to join what we call the best conversation in talk journalism, it's here every day at 866-HEY-LARS. That's 866-439-5277. And as always, naysayers go to the head of the line. That's been true for more than 30 years. We always put naysayers first. If you disagree with my take on a given issue, we're glad to let you advance that cause, advance that argument, and then just stick around for a few questions in aid of an objection. At 866-439-5277. Send your emails to talk@LarsLarson.com. Oh, and our poll on X, the daily question we put up, should a killer's childhood trauma spare her from execution? I'd say no to that, but let me tell you what's behind the story. We mentioned this, or I mentioned this the other day. Krista Gayle Pike. This woman, about 31 years ago, was convicted of the murder of a 19-year-old woman named Colleen Slemmer. And Krista Gayle Pike, sentenced to die, has been sitting in prison for more than 30 years. Now, should she have been put to death a long, long time ago? Yep, she should have been. She was scheduled to be put to death today in Tennessee. But she got a last-minute appeal, and she was the appeals courts have now said, well, we should go back and really take a look at the claim that was made at trial that says that when she was a very young child, that she suffered from sexual abuse and rape as a child. Okay, consider it. But hasn't it been considered already? Wasn't that the case that was advanced to the trial court 30 years ago? And after which the trial court decided to convict her of the murder of a 19-year-old woman or 19-year-old girl, whichever you prefer. She would have been Tennessee's first execution of a woman in about 200 years. Instead, a federal appeals court stepped in about 1 hour before she was supposed to be, you know, cashed in. She was supposed to die by lethal injection this morning on a Wednesday. Krista Gayle Pike is still alive. The governor of Tennessee, Bill Lee, had said no to clemency. Slemmer's mother, the mother of the victim, has spent more than 30 years looking at the case. Every time I think about it, I think about Colleen feeling that pain and trying to get up and run. Krista Gayle Pike
15: should have gone to lethal injection hours ago. Instead, she's being given another lease on life, and she's been able to live her last 30 years in custody. I understand that's not pleasant, but I'll tell you what, it's a lot better than the alternative. The X poll today, should a killer's childhood trauma spare her from execution? My answer is no. You can answer the question any way you like. You'll find it at Lars Larson Show and at LarsLarson.com, and brought to you by AMAC, the Association of Mature American Citizens. 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I'd never go anywhere near AARP. You can join AMAC too. 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AMAC's better. Better for you and better for America. Now, yesterday, I asked you about a brand new policy of the Trump administration in the education department. Should taxpayers fund federal student loans for college degrees that lead to low-paying jobs? I said no to that. 95% of you agreed. Only 5% of you were in favor of backing federal college student loans that go to degrees that lead to a low-paying job. Glad to have you with me on a Wednesday. If you want to join the best conversation in talk journalism, it's right here at 866-439-5277. In Chico, California, they catch great talk radio all day on KPAY. That's FM 93.9, and you hear my show there Monday through Friday. What's coming up in the next hour? Can diversity training become a kind of racial harassment? One federal appeals court just said it can. What if AI starts finding problems that aren't actually there? Hospitals are using AI to flag diagnoses, and insurers say it may be driving up your bill. Non-citizens were caught voting, including one accused of voting in three American elections. How many illegal votes could be hiding in the system? And then you understand why Donald Trump is so very concerned about this. So let me get back to what happened in the skies over Saudi Arabia. Because of the Abraham Accords brought about, not by Joe Biden, not by Barack Hussein Obama, but brought about by Donald Trump, 6 years ago in 2020, they opened up the door to additional kinds of exchanges between countries in the Middle East. There were three different treaties that were signed. And because of that, you have the advent of what's called Fly Dubai. Fly Dubai is an airline that was flying from Tel Aviv to Dubai, back and forth, carrying passengers both from Israel and from Dubai. Well, on that plane, the co-pilot of the plane in the early morning hours, about 8:30 Middle Eastern time on Wednesday in the morning, this guy, the co-pilot, tried to stab the pilot of the jet and tried to kill him, and then tried to crash the passenger plane that was packed with about 180 people, tried to crash it into the ground. Well, the pilot, it appears, managed to hit the button that allowed the door to be unlocked. That meant that the flight crew and passengers were able to get into the cockpit and assist the stabbed pilot and restrain the co-pilot who was trying to take his life and crash that plane into the ground. And apparently, the plane descended about 17,000 feet in a matter of just over a minute. It was starting out at about 33,000 feet. It ended up somewhere in the teens, about 15,000 feet off the ground. And it got from 33 down to 15 in about 2 minutes. Thank God the passengers were able to stop the bad guy, restrain him, tie him up with, it sounds like, headphone cords. And they were able to assist the pilot, who was very, very badly stabbed. And the last report we had from his condition is that he's in very rough shape. But the man suspected of doing the stabbing is said to be from Oman. And so the question is, why was he even on that jet? Oman does not have diplomatic relations with Israel. And you kind of wonder, is Fly Dubai going to continue as a service if they were trusting people to be in the cockpit of a plane who could not be trusted with that responsibility? Second issue. Great Britain is now saying there are strong indications that Tehran played a part in that security and incident at the RAF base, in which British nationals, all of them, five of them, but Middle Eastern young men, were arrested on terror and explosives charges and then immediately bailed out after their arrest over the weekend. So at least we understand this probably involved Tehran, and it probably had something to do with Donald Trump's efforts against the nation of Iran. Glad to have you with me on a Wednesday. If you want to join the best conversation in talk journalism, it's 866-HEY-LARS. Coming up in just a moment, a federal appeals court just ruled that diversity training can cross the line into racial harassment. Is your workplace coming next? We'll talk to an attorney about what's going on there. Maybe give the rest of us a

0: Authorities say a Kentucky cop ran the same license plate 2,000 times through a database from the automated license plate reader cameras. They belonged to the mother of his child. She had an order of protection against him. He didn't hack anything. He just typed in a plate out of 120,000 cameras nationwide. The Washington Post found at least 50 more. Most were watching women. Audit logs show a police chief ran 600 searches on two plates, his ex-wife's and her teenage daughter. And here's what nobody says. A plate tells you what she drives. 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
11: 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He actually will read it. 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
0: Hey, welcome back to the Lars Larson Show. I'm really glad to welcome back to the program Laura D'Agostino, who is an attorney with the Pacific Legal Foundation, because this whole idea that a federal appeals court just ruled that diversity training could actually cross the line into racial harassment, it's right up my alley. So, is your workplace coming up next? Ms. D'Agostino, welcome to the program. How are you?
12: Wonderful. Thank you so much for having me back, Lars. And I'm so excited to be able to have such a great update for you after all these years.
0: Well, and this one's been running a long time, but a former City of Seattle employee, we got a great affiliate there in KVI, who says the city's race-focused workplace program has fueled years of racial harassment against him, and he won at the Ninth Circuit Court, right?
12: Yes. So, the principal claim that we had made was that Mr. Deamer was subjected to a hostile work environment. And that is the claim that the court said, there's enough here that this should go to trial. And so I can't tell you how excited we are that Mr. Deamer will finally have his day in court.
0: Okay, but this only means you can go to trial. I don't want to diminish that. But on the other hand, it's not a final win. It just says he can actually put this thing in front of a trial, right? In front of a court, right?
12: Yes, and it's a big deal, Lars, because it's one of the first cases of its kind where a court is looking at what's enough for a person to claim that they've experienced a hostile work environment.
0: Yeah.
12: So the fact that this decision came down, it's a great benchmark, because up until now, all the cases were, someone went to a training once. Minor isolated incidents. This is the first time that there's a work environment where its actual policy is premised on dividing people on the basis of race, having racially segregated groups, incorporating prejudices and racial stereotypes and languages in the work environment. So this is a huge win as a guiding point as well for all other plaintiffs out there looking to vindicate their rights.
0: Well, Laura, since I'm not a lawyer and most of my audience, thank God, are not lawyers either, can we go through some, which for you, an attorney, may be some very pedestrian stuff, but conventional hostile work environment would be, let's say, a young lady like you, when you're a teenager, go to work in a muffler shop that's full of a bunch of old redneck guys, and they're all sitting around, and they start telling dirty jokes, or they start making unkind comments, or even what they think of as complimentary comments to you, and you say, that's a hostile work environment. You're making this young lady feel uncomfortable. That would be a classic case of hostile work environment, wouldn't it?
12: Yes. If you're claiming that you've been sexually harassed, yes. And both when you're claiming that it's on the basis of sex and when you're claiming that it's on the basis of race, they both have what I would call a subjective and objective component, Lars. So subjective, the person has to say, hey, I feel that this is discriminatory or harassing. And then objective is, would a reasonable person also find that conduct to be offensive or harassing? So that is more of a difficult standard to apply. A court really has to look at the facts. And so this is why I think this decision is so important, is because it showed that what Mr. Deamer went through, the court said, yeah, if you have the presence of all of these factors, that's enough for a person to show that they experience racial discrimination in the work environment. So yep. It needs to go to trial.
0: Well, and Deamer says his coworkers directed racially charged language at him. And I take it they were doing it because of the training they were given by their very employer.
12: Yes. So that's one of the also unique aspects about our case, is that the city has an official policy called the Race and Social Justice Initiative. And this initiative, Lars, expands into everything it does, from setting budgets to training employees to running departments. So as part of that, it was normal for employees to, one example I can tell you is employees were discussing white women for whatever reason. And in one of these groups, they said that for white women, their children are like handbags. Or Mr. Deamer's supervisor. Yeah, no, this is just one of them. There are internal documents that talk about racially segregated trainings, how all the different races have different work to do, whatever that means. Or Mr. Deamer's own supervisor got in his face and physically accosted him and said, hey, like, if all these problems are happening, it's because of you and people of your race. So people heard the city's cry loud and clear, lead with race. And that's exactly what happened, and that's exactly why Mr. Demert suffered the way he did.
0: One of the things I've got to put in front of my audience, because it's so unbelievable, and I know you and I have talked about it before, the trainers at the city of Seattle said that racism is somehow lodged in white people's DNA.
12: Yes,
0: does anybody actually believe that garbage?
12: Unfortunately, within the city of Seattle's official training, that's a stance. That's exactly the statement Mr. Demert heard during one of his trainings, where they told him that racism is in white people's DNA and that white people are like the devil.
0: Unbelievable. And then a supervisor telling him, hey, why don't you give up your lead role and I assume the paycheck that goes with it so a person of color can get promoted? I just cannot imagine.
12: Yes, these are all things that went along that. And that's why this case was very complex, because this is all energized and inspired by the city's official policy. And from a 2025 YouTube video that I found online where they were celebrating the anniversary of its race and social justice initiative, it openly was celebrating the fact that employees are racially segregated and do these separate trainings. So from what I've seen, they continue to celebrate it. I don't see any type of recanting of these principles.
0: Now, it's not that I don't want you, Laura D'Agostino, to get some more billable hours, but is there any chance the city of Seattle is going to look at this and say, when they put all this garbage in front of a trial court, we're going to lose big time. We ought to cash in right now and go for an out-of-court settlement. Any likelihood of that from Seattle?
12: Lars, that's always a possibility, right? In any case, whether a party chooses to try to settle the case before trial, that's always the realm of possibilities. What I can tell you from our end is that our client has been waiting a long time to be able to have his day in court. And that's what he hopes to do, to sit in that courtroom and tell people that you cannot treat people this way in any work environment. And my hope is that it inspires other people, other listeners that may be tuning in tonight who may be facing these types of circumstances. I encourage them to stand bold and to see that things are changing.
0: Well, let's hope so. That's Laura D'Agostino, who's an attorney with the Pacific Legal Foundation. Laura, it's always a pleasure to have you on. 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
1: Hey, welcome back to the Lars Larsen Show. It's a pleasure to be with you.

I'm glad to get to your phone calls and emails. This one kind of takes the cake. Say you take your car in for an oil change, and the shop's new computer says, that's fine, we're getting you the oil change, but there are five other repairs we need to make that nobody ever made. Is AI doing the same kind of thing with your hospital bill? I'm going to dig into that in a moment. First, welcome to the Lars Larson Show. It's a pleasure to be with you on a Wednesday. If you want to join the best conversation in talk journalism, it's here every day at 866-HEY-LARS. That's 866-439-5277. Send your emails to talk@LarsLarson.com. And if you happen to be a naysayer, we love naysayers on this program. For more than 30 years, if somebody calls, tells one of my producers, either Mackenzie or Joel, says, hey, I disagree with Lars. You know, when they got the guts to do that, we put them right to the head of the line at 866-439-5277. And our email address, X poll address today, should a killer's childhood trauma spare her from execution? I would say no. But the fact is, Krista Gayle Pike was supposed to be executed in the state of Tennessee today. And why? Because of a murder she was convicted of and sentenced to death 31 years ago in 1995. Now, an appeals court decided maybe we should go back and fully consider whether the evidence that Pike had suffered sexual abuse and rape as a child, was that adequately considered before she was sentenced to death? The very fact that they have to write the story that way, it means that in the original trial court, they did consider the fact that she had some bad things that allegedly happened to her as a child. Okay, fine. They looked at it. Did they look at it hard enough, I guess, is what the appeals court wants to know. So they've decided to delay the execution of Krista Gayle Pike. As far as I'm concerned, that is not justice. When a court convicts you of a murder 31 years ago and sentences you to die, and the people of Tennessee have decided that the death penalty is a penalty that they support, and I support it too, because it actually deters murders. And then an appeals court, a third of a century later, says, no, let's take another look at this and decide whether or not this convicted killer actually deserves to die. I just think that is dead wrong. Glad to be with you, and always glad to take your calls at 866-HEY-LARS. That's 866-439-5277. Send your emails to talk@LarsLarson.com. Let me tell you about whether or not AI is making you sicker on paper so the hospitals make more money. Now, I'll credit Healthcare Finance News. A little bit obscure, but consider this. AI-driven billing for more medically complex inpatient stays at hospitals has resulted in, get this, almost $1 billion in additional health care costs over the last 2 years. Now, Blue Cross Blue Shield, and actually my family's covered by Blue Cross Blue Shield, so I guess I have a bias in this case, but Blue Cross Blue Shield did an analysis. And what they said, they showed that their research shows that coding has changed, but that there is no evidence of a corresponding change in the care that actually gets delivered. So more than 60% of hospitals and healthcare systems are now using AI-enabled technology that scans and analyzes lab reports and then documents patient visits to identify secondary diagnoses. That's the key to this. They say if the patients truly are sicker, we'd expect to see more treatment. But, for example, we're seeing significantly more anemia diagnoses at these hospitals without a corresponding increase in transfusions. So, in other words, you've asked AI, find some additional stuff we can bill for. Oh, well, we'll just decide that a whole bunch of patients are now anemic. Well, if they're anemic, are they getting a transfusion? Is it something that's serious enough? We should take note of it. No, they don't need a transfusion. We just get to bill for more because they have anemia. The disconnect between the diagnosis and the treatment suggests that AI is trying to identify more billable conditions, but not sicker patients. Hospitals and health systems say that AI has been able to pull together a complete medical record for more accurate payment. In the case of the hospitals, I think what more accurate means in their language, more accurate means we get paid more money. That's what it is. Now, should millionaire lawmakers get taxpayer money for lodging in Washington, D.C.? Well, consider this.
Representative Susie Lee, Democrat of Nevada, whose estimated net worth is as high as $6.5 million based on her financial disclosure last year, got about $81,000 in taxpayer-funded reimbursement for lodging in Washington, D.C. This dates all the way back to 2023. According to House spending records, the House established a reimbursement program in late 2022 that allows lawmakers to recover qualifying lodging, meal, and incidental expenses incurred when they're doing business in Washington. Well, if you're a member of Congress, aren't you supposed to be in Washington anyway? And you're already getting paid, I think, $175,000 a year. Why are we paying for your lodging in the town in which you're actually working most of the time doing your job? The program was intended to help members offset the cost of maintaining residences in both Washington and their home district, particularly those who could not afford accommodations in the Capitol. Lee's reported $81,000 in reimbursements does not establish a violation of House rules. Her office was asked for comment by Breitbart and said, no, we're not going to have any comment on that at all. And then consider this. The email I got from Teresa Lars, I find it very strange today. I have not heard any talk about inflation and affordability, bringing up the $3 trillion of money printed during the Biden administration. It was during that time of COVID-19, and most of us got some relief money. When I heard at the time that money was being printed, I thought we'd be paying for this for a long time. Doesn't the study of economics teach this? If all the people with short memories would remind themselves of the huge amount of money that was printed during Joe Biden, maybe they wouldn't be so quick to blame President Trump for the high costs that we see for everything. Well, I'll give you my response to that. Should Donald Trump have to take account of what's happened during Donald Trump's time? Yeah. Has inflation come down to something that is relatively reasonable? Yep. Are fuel costs up a bit? Yes. Are they as high as they got during Joe Biden? I would say no, they're not. So I hope people remember that when they mark their ballots for November the 3rd. By the way, authorities say that a Kentucky police officer ran the same two license plates 2,000 different times. Now, they happen to belong to the mother of his child, and she had an order of protection against that cop. The man didn't hack anything. He typed in a license plate. Out of 120,000 cameras nationwide, the Washington Post found at least 50 more. Most of them were watching women. Audit logs show one police chief ran 600 searches on two different license plates, his ex-wife's license plates and her teenage daughter. And here's what nobody says. A license plate tells you what she drives. It does not tell you where she sleeps. That is what you get from data brokers. Home address, phone, relatives, everywhere she's ever lived. $2 is what it costs. 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
11: Hey, welcome back to the Lars Larson Show. It's a pleasure to be with you. Non-citizens are getting arrested for voting, and one allegedly cast ballots in three different elections. How many more are still on the rolls? We'd know a lot more if about 22 states would start actually cooperating with the federal government's efforts to find all those foreign nationals. But I thought we'd talk about it with Ali Triolo, who's the RNC's Election Integrity Communications Director. Ali, welcome back to the program.
12: Hey, thanks for having me.
11: Is there any way to actually put a number to the number of foreign nationals that are both on our voter rolls and have been casting ballots in the last few elections?
12: Well, I think what we're seeing is just the tip of the iceberg. Obviously, the Trump administration has done a fantastic job on starting to not only arrest these criminals for illegally voting in our elections, but have brought the American people in to the damage that has been done to our country for so many years under Democrats. President Trump gave a major address just a few months ago and told the American people exactly what we have been saying for decades, which is that hundreds of thousands of non-citizens are on voter rolls. And obviously, we do believe this is just the tip of the iceberg. Let's talk about New Jersey, for example. The RNC exposed non-citizens.
11: I've got good friends there, and some of our great stations are there. And it's embarrassing how many foreign nationals are in their election.
12: It is embarrassing, and I want to bring this state up as an example that proves why we feel what we are seeing is the tip of the iceberg. So the RNC requested voter roll records to see if non-citizens were voting and on the rolls, and we only got information of the non-citizens that requested to be removed. So these are people asking and self-reporting. Now, once that was out there, their Democrat governor, Mikey Sherrill, she admitted that, yes, it's true, and her number was by the thousands. See, we only got the hundreds number, and then she admitted it's by the thousands. And that just goes to show what we are seeing states really say. Is that really the truth? No, we don't think so. So this is a major problem, and the RNC and Republican Party, we are going to fight like hell to make sure only American citizens are voting in our elections. It's
11: Ali Triolo is with me. I just want to make sure where to give the credit, Ali, because you guys do deserve the credit. RNC Election Integrity Communications Director. So here's the question. Isn't this the same system that a whole bunch of Democrats, everybody from Joe Biden on down, Kamala Harris, everybody, oh, this is absolutely a rock solid system, totally secure, the most trustworthy voting system anywhere on planet Earth. And then we find thousands and thousands of foreign nationals in it. I would think the RNC would be running that on a loop on social media.
12: Oh, absolutely. And you can go ahead and follow us on Twitter. We have a ton of posts exposing this at RNC Vote Protect. But also, we have terrible news again from the Democrats today. They voted against a common sense bill. It was a two-part bill. Part one, it would stop insider stock trading of elected officials. Why would Democrats vote against that? It's because they want to keep doing very bad things. But the other part of this bill was voter ID. We called Democrats on the carpet. We peeled this back. It was led by one of our great Republican senators. And unfortunately, 47 of those Democrats voted no. This is a complete disgrace. It's a slap in the face to the American people because, again, this is common sense. More than 80% of Americans want this legislation. What the Democrats are doing to our country is extremely frightening, and voters need to hold them accountable in November.
11: Ali, one of the things that frustrates me, though, about the Republican side of this is that why is it the Republicans on the Senate side can't scare up the intestinal fortitude to actually take a vote on this? I mean, even if it's a losing vote, take the vote and say we're gonna stake out a position. And if Democrats want to vote against election integrity and Republicans will vote for it, fine. But let's get the vote taken. Is it not possible to get this done? The president thought it was.
12: Well, look, the president has every right to have expressed his frustration over getting this over the finish line. But again, a majority of Republicans have tried to push this over the line for the American people. And what we need to be doing as a party right now is unifying around making sure Democrats do not regain power in the midterms. We have delivered historic wins to Republicans in partnership with President Trump, from no tax on tips to Social Security to making sure that we have the lowest tax cuts in American history, a secure border. The Republicans have done so much to secure elections. We just had a major win in the Supreme Court, allowing President Trump and his administration to accurately check who is on voter rolls. And we need to remind the American people, if we let Democrats take control in November, nothing that we need to make sure that our country is secure is going to move forward. This is arguably the most important election now of our lifetime, to make sure President Trump is a four-year president, and we need voters to get out and vote, and we need them to know their ballot box will be secure. The RNC has been building the largest election integrity operation in party history throughout the past 2 years. We will have eyes and ears on the ground in our battleground states, and we need our voters to turn out, and we need them to know that their vote will be secure, and we will make sure of it.
11: You know what I want to see? And I know this gets into territory where there are people saying, well, you can't say those kind of... You know what? I wish we could send out the message loud and clear. Vote in this election, and you're not a citizen, and you don't have the right to vote, and you will be prosecuted. And I think that's a fairly... That's a fair kind of warning to give, to say, registering to vote if you're a foreign national is committing a federal felony crime when you sign those documents and say you're a citizen and you're not. If you actually cast a ballot, it's another felony crime. And if you do it in this election and you vote in an election that you have no right to vote in, you will be prosecuted. You think we get that message out?
12: Well, I think the federal government is already saying that. I'm seeing that spreading on social media that is being circulated by Homeland Security, circulated by the DOJ. Again, the RNC works not with the federal government, but again, our goals are the same, which of course is making sure our elections are secure for American voters.
11: Absolutely right. That's Ali Triola. She's with the Election Integrity Department of the RNC. Ali, thank you very much. I appreciate the time. 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
18: Tennessee death row inmate Krista Pike is still alive and recovering at a hospital following two lethal injections. Witnesses reported that both syringes containing the lethal injection drugs had been given, yet Pike remained alive.
19: They went through two rounds and she was still breathing at the end. It was very ragged. She said that there was a spot that was burning and hurting and asked if that was normal. None of it was normal. I covered all the executions last year and most of the ones this year. We haven't seen anything like it. It went really poorly.
20: Almost the entire time she was kicking her feet so often that she was actually knocking the sheet that laid over her off.
18: Her lawyers further claimed that she had not lost consciousness, still had a detectable heartbeat, and that the curtains to the execution chamber had been lowered twice during the procedure. Two people are dead after a medical helicopter with five people on board crashed in the waters off of California's Catalina Island. More from Mark Mayfield.
21: It happened just after takeoff, which was a little before 8 p.m. The Reach Air Medical Services helicopter was near a helipad at Pebbly Beach near Avalon. KTLA says two people were killed and two people were taken to a hospital. The Los Angeles County Fire Department says one person is missing. The helicopter is now under 240 feet of water, so crews won't try to recover the aircraft until the sun is up. I'm Mark Mayfield.
18: President Trump is hitting the road as he pushes his economic record and tries to pump up Republicans before the midterms. He'll be in Denton, Texas today to tour the Peterbilt Motors facility and deliver remarks to workers. On Friday, the president will be in Mobile, Alabama to celebrate the groundbreaking of Mobile's new $4 billion bridge. CNN is reporting they'd been scheduled to be the pool coverage on Air Force One, but that the White House removed them from the schedule. I'm Michael Kastner.
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23: Who says vaping is safer than cigarettes? 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
18: Cornell University has agreed to an independent investigation into how it handled the case involving a former student who alleges she was drugged and sexually assaulted in 2024. Liz Warner reports.
0: Governor Kathy Hochul told ABC News Cornell will be reporting on what the details are in the case. She added, people need to know the truth. The woman, identified only as Jane Doe, claims she was pressured into taking ketamine and assaulted by multiple members of the Chi Phi fraternity in 2024. The Tompkins County District Attorney earlier said his office plans to present the case to a grand jury after the student's civil lawsuit brought up allegations he calls dramatically different than the woman's statement to police 2 years ago. Reports say the victim told police at the time she believed she was raped.
18: A leading gun control organization says artificial intelligence is making mass shootings worse. A new report from the group Every Town for Gun Safety cites a case where a former student at Florida State University allegedly planned a mass shooting with a chatbot that left two people dead. The report claims that a growing number of people are relying on AI to plan attacks of violence, including suicide. The group is calling on AI companies to improve the safety of their chatbots. U.S. AI companies have not responded to the report. WhatsApp is adding parental controls. Tammy Trujillo reports.
1: It's so adults can keep track of what their kids are saying. Parents can also control how teens use channels and who can see their status. Meta is also adding a PIN so teens can't make changes without their parents.
18: An Ohio woman is suing her community hospital, saying doctors amputated the wrong leg. Sharon Jacks filed the lawsuit against Selby General Hospital in Marietta and her doctors this month. The 74-year-old says she's now a double amputee because surgeons didn't realize their mistake until it was too late. The original surgery was part of her cancer treatment plan. I'm Michael Kastner.
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3: 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Should Congress have to show receipts like everybody else has to show receipts? I'm going to get to that in just a moment. It has to do with millions of dollars of taxpayer money that is going to compensate members of Congress who are already well paid at $174,000 a year for meals and lodging in Washington, D.C. And do you think that members of Congress should be getting that, and should they be providing the receipts as well? We'll get to that in just a moment. First, welcome to the program. If you want to join the best conversation in talk journalism, it's here every day at 866-HEY-LARS. That's 866-439-5277. If you're a naysayer, we put naysayers right to the head of the line at 866-439-5277. And we have for a long, long time. Our X poll question today. Should a killer's childhood trauma spare her from execution? I'm talking about Krista Gayle Pike, who is scheduled to be to die of lethal injection in the state of Tennessee today. She would have been the first woman executed in Tennessee in at least 200 years, and a federal appeals court stepped in and said no. We have to take a look and take a more adequate look at whether or not she was given proper consideration 31 years ago when she was convicted of killing a 19-year-old girl. Now, that's what happened 31 years ago. She and her attorneys had claimed that she was the victim of sexual abuse and rape as a child. And the appeals court says we've got to consider whether or not we adequately considered those excuses. I don't think it matters. I mean, I think there are plenty of people in America, sadly, who've gone through a very rough time as a child, perhaps even criminally rough time as a child, maybe even abused as a child. Does any of that excuse the sexual abuse, the death of somebody like 19-year-old Colleen Slemmer, who was killed by Krista Gayle Pike 31 years ago? She's had no justice at all. Krista Gayle Pike was sentenced to death, and now 31 years later, they still can't get the job done. Should a killer's childhood trauma spare her from education for execution? I would answer that one no. You can find the question at Lars Larson Show and at LarsLarson.com, and brought to you by AMAC, the Association of Mature American Citizens. AMAC has the conservative values I believe in. I joined the group about a decade ago. You can join AMAC too. Just go to amac.us or call 888-262-2006. AMAC's better. Better for you and better for America. Yesterday's X poll went this way. Should taxpayers fund federal student loans for college degrees that lead to low-paying jobs? 95% of you joined me in a no vote on that. Only 5% of you said yes. And why are we asking the question? Because the Trump administration, through the Department of Education, has said we're going to cut back on the loans that we give. The federal government backs all those student loans, and they've decided if we're going to pay for a loan so somebody can get a degree that does not lead to a high-paying job, enough so to be able to pay the money back, then we're not going to make the loan at all. And I think that's a very sensible way to put this together. Glad to be with you and always glad to take your calls. If you want to join the best conversation in talk journalism, it's right here at 866-HEY-LARS. That's 866-439-5277. Coming up this hour, Senator Marsha Blackburn has filed a lawsuit against former special counsel Jack Smith. Remember that joker? For exactly $1. Why is she suing him for just a buck? A school district that closed 7 schools and cut about $8.5 million now wants to spend $75 million on just one school. We're going to tell you the story and then ask you whether or not that makes sense. A pilot allegedly stabs his own captain and tries to crash a packed passenger jet. You likely heard about the events that happened earlier today. It was early morning hours of Wednesday in Middle Eastern time in the skies over Saudi Arabia. How do we prevent something like that from happening again? And take a moment, cast a vote in that X poll. Again, you'll find it at Lars Larson Show on X. You'll also find it on my website at LarsLarson.com. And a shout out to our friends in Summit, Mississippi, who listen to great talk radio on the Super Talk Network, and they catch this show Monday through Friday on WMPK. That's FM 93.5. Now, about the Congress having to show some receipts like everybody else. House lawmakers spent about $6.5 million of taxpayer money on meals and lodging last year. That is a 21% increase over 2024 under a reimbursement program that does not require them to provide receipts. Washington Post took a hard look at it. They did an analysis. The program, which was launched only 3 years ago, allows House members to supplement their base salary of $174,000 that Congress has not raised in almost 2 decades by expensing food and housing costs while in Washington on official business. Members, according to the Washington Post, do not have to provide any receipts or documentation that they've actually incurred the expenses before they seek reimbursement. Now, the Senate had created a similar program about a year ago to cover living expenses in Washington, D.C., although that one requires senators to submit the receipts. Representative Jim Baird, Republican of Indiana, who expensed more for lodging and meals than any other member of the House of Representatives, $39,000 in 2025. He did not respond to multiple attempts by the WAPO to get a hold of him. I'm within the guidelines. I don't know specifically, says Representative Jonathan Jackson, Democrat of Illinois, about why he expends more than most of his colleagues as well. And is your political donation safe from government eyes? Thousands of Americans, according to Senate.gov, across all 50 states who have donated as little as a dollar to President Trump and Trump-aligned Republican groups, have had their checks secretly subpoenaed by special counsel Jack Smith and his team. Remember, he was appointed as a special counsel to try to go after Donald Trump and use lawfare against President Trump. Records provided to the Senate Judiciary Committee chair, that's Chuck Grassley from Iowa, via legally protected whistleblower disclosures show that Smith's team acquired at least almost 5,000 checks, 4,782, from Americans who made small dollar donations to President Trump between September of 2019 and August of 23. The checks show the donor's home address, bank account, and routing numbers, and their signatures as well. Jack Smith's team got the checks as part of its Arctic Frost election case against President Trump. It allowed the Biden Department of Justice and the FBI to gain access to almost 5,000 Americans' highly sensitive information, including 42 people from the state of Iowa. There may be additional subpoena returns that include even more donor checks. Should Jack Smith have been doing any of that stuff? I would argue no, not at all. Coming up in a moment, Senator Marsha Blackburn says that Jack Smith secretly seized her phone records, and now she's suing him personally for a buck. Did Smith even have the legal authority to do what he did? We'll get to your phone calls and emails after that at 866-HEY-LARS. That's 866-439-5277. As always, naysayers go to the head of the line. Send emails to talk@LarsLarson.com. And you're listening to the Lars Larson Show.

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0: Welcome back to the Lars Larson Show. It's a pleasure to be with you. Senator Marsha Blackburn says that Special Counsel Jack Smith secretly seized her phone records, and now she's suing him for a buck. She's suing him personally. Did Smith even have the authority to do what he did? I don't think he did, but I'm not a lawyer either. Margaret Harker is a lawyer. She's senior litigation counsel at the New Civil Liberties Alliance. Ms. Harker, welcome to the program.
10: Lars, thanks for having me on.
0: So tell me about this lawsuit that's been filed by Marsha Blackburn. I think well of Senator Blackburn, and I think she'd make a great governor for Tennessee. But what's going on there? Is this likely to have the effect I think a lot of us would like it to have, which is to shut down Jack Smith or push back against some of the lawfare that guy is engaged in?
10: Well, Senator Blackburn filed the suit for exactly that reason. She filed it against Jack Smith in his personal capacity to seek accountability, not money, for the Americans whose constitutional and civil rights were violated by a so-called special counsel, an attorney, frankly, posing as a prosecutor. He abused the vast power that was given to him unlawfully by Attorney General Garland by targeting Senator Blackburn and other Americans in ways that violate the Constitution and statutory civil rights. So that's exactly what Senator Blackburn seeks to achieve in this suit, and we hope to be successful. We'll take it all the way up if we need to.
0: I'm talking to Margaret Harker. So tell me this. Just help me out, because I'm not a lawyer, and I want to maybe go back over some older ground. But Jack Smith was never appointed legally, was he? I thought that when you appointed a special counsel, you had to pick somebody who wasn't already working for the federal government. He didn't even qualify based on that, did he?
10: He did not. The Attorney General Garland violated the Appointments Clause of the U.S. Constitution, because when he appointed Smith as the so-called special counsel, Smith hadn't been nominated by President Biden at the time and confirmed by the Senate. And two, there was no statutory authority to do the appointment. So on either of those ways of getting into the position, neither of those were met. So it was entirely unlawful. There was no legal authority for Jack Smith to be acting as special counsel.
0: Okay, but help my audience understand this. If we have people in government like Merrick Garland, I don't think much of him either, but if we have people in there who can violate the law, and you say, well, they violated the law, and you say, great, is there any consequence of that? Well, no. I mean, it'd be like telling most of us, hey, the speed limit is 50 miles an hour, but nobody enforces it, so go as fast as you want to go. I mean, what do the laws mean if they're not actually going to be enforced, if there isn't a mechanism to try to bring some pain to the people who actually violate the law?
10: That is precisely what Senator Blackburn hopes to achieve through this lawsuit. She is seeking, as I mentioned earlier, she's not in it for the money. She's in it to uphold the principles of our Constitution and ensure that future administrations do not abuse power in the way that occurred here. Part of her lawsuit is seeking a declaration from the court that it is unlawful that Jack Smith's appointment was unlawful and that he violated her constitutional and civil rights through the Arctic Frost investigation.
0: Well, is there ever any consequence for, say, somebody like Merrick Garland? Or are they all just covered by some form of immunity that immunizes them because they're acting within the color of law?
10: Well, interesting that you mentioned that, because Jack Smith himself is not entitled to immunity here. You know, he could argue he's entitled to qualified or absolute immunity, but he's not, because he wasn't actually lawfully acting as a government official, and those immunities apply to government officials, which he was not properly serving as.
0: Because Ms. Harker, I'm talking to Margaret Harker, who's from the New Civil Liberties Alliance. One of the things that troubles me about this, I think it erodes people's faith in the law. Because when I see that there are people like Merrick Garland or Jack Smith that get away with just blatant violation of the law and violations of people's civil rights and taking information they're not entitled to, invading their bank records, tracking their even small dollar contributions in politics, and you say, well, all that's illegal, but there's no consequence. There's a part of me that says, well, then why don't we just break the law, too? Everywhere we think we can get away with it, let's go ahead and we'll break. Because if they're going to play the game, You know, the other side is going to play the game saying we can do illegal things that will invade your rights and take away your liberties and invade your privacy. And we know it's illegal, but we get away with it. Well, then why shouldn't we do it the same thing? Otherwise, they're always going to win. Now, I know that's it's not a lawyer argument, but understand it's a gut argument saying, well, if there's no consequence to breaking the law for them, why are we playing by the Marquess of Queensbury's rules when they're playing by the street fighting rules?
10: Absolutely. And I will say I formerly worked at the Department of Justice for a number of years as an assistant U.S. attorney and at the Department of Justice in Washington, D.C. And it is deeply concerning to me that our head law enforcement agency would be used in the way that Jack Smith used it. And so Senator Blackburn seeks to hold him personally accountable and ensure that we get a good ruling in court as high as we can to make sure this doesn't happen in the future.
0: And you think it'll get that? And can we get it relatively soon? Because, you know, justice delayed is justice denied.
10: I am very concerned about that. I think that all the tactics that could be used that are often too often used these days to stall in court will be used, but we are prepared to fight it here at NCLA and move it as quickly as we possibly can so that, you know, they're not waiting to see who else might be on the bench down the road or, you know, whatever the typical tactics are.
0: Or waiting to see if we can delay it past the statute of limitations. Are we running up against that as well?
10: Actually, we've filed it within the statute of limitations, so there's no concern there. So, you know, they can't do anything about that at this point. I anticipate a motion to dismiss will be in order, but, you know, they'll do this the same shenanigans they did in the Southern District of Florida about Jack Smith's appointment there. And they didn't succeed there, but we hope to get that a ruling again that the appointment was unlawful and furthermore that the unlawful appointment facilitated Jack Smith to go on and violate the civil rights of hundreds of Americans, including Senator Blackburn.
0: Wouldn't it be nice to turn the whole thing into fruit of the poisonous tree? Well, in any case, we can only hope, I guess, but hope in one hand and spit in the other and see which one fills up first. That is Margaret Harker, who's Senior Litigation Counsel at the New Civil Liberties Alliance. 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
6: May 15, 9 a.m. Two women quietly waiting at the doctor's office. Woman 1 says, "Cold day, huh?" Woman 2, "What's that?" Woman 1, "Kinda cold today." Woman 2, "Yeah, wasn't expecting that." Woman 1, "What is it, 47 degrees? Woman 2, "No, more like 45. Woman 1, yeah, makes sense. At least it's not raining. Woman 2, "That would be sad." Woman 1, "So sad." Woman 2, "Ah, the weather." Woman 1, "Crazy." 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

0: have something to say? 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
1: Hey, welcome back to the Lars Larson Show. A school district that just finished closing down 7 different schools and cutting millions of dollars from its budget now wants $75 million to fund a film school. Who exactly is setting the priorities there? I'm going to get into the details of that. 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That's 866-439-5277. 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So, where is this happening? Orange County, Florida. Now, there is an Orange County in California. This is the one.

down in Florida. Orange County Public Schools, they were getting some questions on Monday night of this week from parents and neighbors. They plan to spend $75 million to renovate a historic Cherokee school in downtown Orange County, Florida. Now, it's a plan that's getting a lot of criticism because the district is also dealing with closures of individual schools, budget cuts, and also some concerns about staffing. According to Click Orlando, the district recently closed down seven schools and made $8.5 million in cuts to their budget. And that prompted some parents to question the timing and the optics of a major capital project like this renovation of the Cherokee School. According to the Orange County Public Schools, the School of Arts and Entertainment at Cherokee, students will learn about film, about animation, about sound, and about digital design. According to the school system, $51 million of this comes from capital funds with a plan to add another $25 million in private donor support. Now, what the parents are saying, it's pretty upsetting that our tax dollars are going to a school that's going to serve 500 students or less when there are multiple schools in the area that are being shut down that could potentially serve 2,000 to 3,000 schools. That's according to Adam Zawicki, who recently bought a home across from the site. Well, here's the concern I've got. Every time school systems, especially the public schools that are in a lot of trouble these days, because an awful lot of parents, I think, and I'd back them up on this, an awful lot of parents have decided that the government-run public schools are toxic. They're dangerous to their kids. And I don't blame them for saying that. I think they are. And I think the public schools have chosen to ignore all the signals that they're getting from parents, from students, from concerned people in the community. They're just simply ignoring what's going on. So, do I understand why an awful lot of parents have been saying, I'm taking my kids out of the public schools. They're getting all this DEI nonsense, all this transgender nonsense, all the drag queen story hour nonsense. All of that garbage is being shoveled on kids. And it shouldn't be. So, do you understand why parents are pulling their kids out? Yeah, I do. Do I also understand that there may be times where if you can raise the money to be able to have a specialty school like this film school, it could be a good investment. But the question is, what are you producing for all the kids? I understand there may be some individual kids who will benefit from something like a specialized film school. It might even encourage them to go into a particular line of work that'll work out very, very well for them. And then you have to ask yourself, is that what the taxpayers should be funding? Well, some of that is going to be up to your local voters in the Orange County Public Schools. And if they've decided, we want to have this, we're going to make this a signature attraction of the public schools. That may be one way to hang on to some of the parents and some of the students. But in this case, it sounds like they're shutting down a lot of other schools, and they don't have a lot of other money to spend on the kind of things that Orange County Public Schools are funding right now. By the way, speaking of taxes, I want to remind you of something, and it was our friend Steve Moore at Unleash Prosperity who put this up today. It's one of the things I kind of mention from time to time, every time taxes. History of the income tax in the United States of America. Do you know when the U.S. income tax went into effect? 1913, so a little over 100 years ago. And at the time, opponents of the income tax in the U.S. Congress had raised an amendment that the rate should never be allowed to rise above 7%. Supporters of the income tax said, no, we're not willing to put that kind of limit on it. They made a solemn promise that the income tax would never be raised to an unthinkable level like 10%. Yeah. You know where it is now? You know where the top rate is right now? Almost 40%. So, if we went back in history to 1913, and if the Congress had had the smarts at the time to say, we are going to pass that amendment, the U.S. income tax will never be raised above 7%, think where we'd be today. You would have constrained the growth of government. Government is now a gargantuous operation. 2 million employees. Donald Trump has managed to trim that down by literally hundreds of thousands, and he's only getting started.
and he'll be done in a couple of years. And then you worry that America may go back the other direction. But think about this. The initial income tax, the highest rate for anybody, the richest people in America, was 7%. They promised. And they said, we will never raise it above 7%. 6 years later, during World War One, the income tax went to 77%. And almost everybody in the country paid that rate. And then in 1919, and this is from our friend Steve Moore, the very same progressives who ratified a prohibition amendment that banned alcohol. By 1933, that policy was a complete failure. It was repealed. Why didn't the Congress also repeal the failed income tax experiment? Should the income tax be repealed the way prohibition was? I think you could make the argument for it. I would love to see that kind of thing happen. But just remember the history. Every time somebody says, we'll only have a tax that only goes to this point, it'll never go higher than that. If you actually believe that, I would be encouraged to ask you whether or not you believe in Santa Claus and the Easter Bunny. Glad to get your calls at 866-HEY-LARS. That's 866-439-5277. Send your emails to talk@LarsLarson.com. And if you're a naysayer, we put naysayers right to the head of the list every single day. We always have and we always will. Everybody talks about weight loss injections. And why? Because those GLP-1s, they produce some very dramatic results. I'll admit that. They work by lowering your blood sugar and cutting your appetite. But what if you want to lose weight, but you don't want those painful weekly injections, especially when you hear about some of the intense side effects? That's why doctors created a weight loss supplement called Lean. I've used it myself, and the results, I can tell you personally, they're remarkable. 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Believe me, I've used it myself, and it works. Coming up, a co-pilot allegedly tried to take down a packed passenger jet from inside the cockpit. It all went down Wednesday morning local time in the Middle East over the skies of Saudi Arabia. How could we stop an attack like that before it happened if the same scenario played out here in the United States? We're going to talk to our favorite commercial airline pilot in just a moment. You've got the Lars Larson Show.

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11: Hey, welcome back to the Lars Larson Show. It's a pleasure to be with you. Well, the incident that happened was an attempt at terrorism using a jetliner. It was in the skies over Saudi Arabia when the incident went down, when a pilot, a co-pilot, apparently tried to stab the pilot of a passenger jet, and thankfully was not successful, and the pilot was able to open the cockpit door and allow the passengers and flight crew to be able to overpower the attacker and stop the plane from plunging into the ground. And I knew that the perfect guy to talk to is my longtime friend of, 40 years, Chuck Weiss, who's a commercial airline pilot, now retired. Hey, Chuck, welcome back to the program.
12: Well, glad to be here, Lars.
11: Hey, what did you make of this when you've seen that and what you've seen reported on it since the incident? Looks like about, it's coming up on maybe 24 hours ago, but it was 8:30 in the morning, Middle Eastern time, when this incident went down and threatened the lives of everybody on that Fly Dubai jet.
12: Well, I agree with you, and after hearing the initial reports of it, that it sure fits the fingerprint of a terrorist attack. You had an aircraft leave with a lot of Jewish people in it headed towards Tel Aviv, and it was the perfect motivation, if there was ever to be one, by somebody like a jihadist to do a mass murder. And it looks like that's what was attempted to occur. And the captain was very heroic in enabling to get that cockpit door open after he'd been stabbed and to let people in to assist him. Without that, I think the co-pilot would have succeeded in crashing that jet and killing all the people on the airplane.
11: Well, one of the people I called first today was you, and it's because I was putting the question to you, if we had somebody in the United States who was part of the crew, part of the, either the left seat or the right seat up front, pilot or co-pilot, pilot in charge or co-pilot, how do we make sure, how do we screen those people for somebody who might do something like this, whether their motivation is a religious jihad or whether their motivation is just suicide, which also happens as well. So how do we protect against that here?
12: Well, we knew how to do it after 9/11, and a lot of efforts by the FAA and airline companies secured the cockpit door and fortified it, and a whole set of plans were put into place specifically for that purpose. But this is a tough one, because now if the jihadists are trying to act in such a way to continue to use airplanes as terror weapons, they are slowly succeeding in getting themselves hired into these airline companies where they have already crossed that barrier of security, because the assumption is you're not going to ever engage in an act of terrorism like that. So the only thing that comes to my mind right now, and there may be other plans that the FAA and airline companies can incorporate over time, is, well, when you think about it, we discriminate to a certain degree when we hire pilots anyway.
11: Yep.
12: We look for the best skills aptitudinally wise. We look at how a pilot flies a simulator compared to others that are applying for the same job. And we pare things down and hire based upon the outcomes of those things, including written tests and then, of course, job interviews. And so they're going to have to focus on backgrounds of people, I think, to start with, and really drill down on those and do a much more thorough check of people if they find a candidate that they want to hire, and make sure that additional screening that way would rule out somebody who has any ties to jihadists or any sort of beliefs that might indicate in the future they could do something like this. But then, of course, you have to rely on the honesty of people that you're interviewing too, and a jihadist is not going to be honest. They're going to lie and do whatever it takes to get that job. So it's a tough problem, Laura. On it, though, and really drill down and do that for starters. And that was especially true after the German Wings accident, because that wasn't related to terror. It was just a mentally ill pilot who did the same thing, except he succeeded in his case. So it's a tough question, but we have to start doing it.
11: You know, the other thing that makes this tough, it maybe have to be an ongoing effort, because think about all the stories you've heard about people who've carried out acts of terrorism, conventional acts of terrorism, not involving airplanes, but over the last 25 years since 9/11. And they involve people who became radicalized. And I guess that's the only way to term this. I know radical is another one of those problematic terms. But when you say, well, when did this person start to act this way? And they say, oh, it's just relatively recently. So you could hire a pilot who might seem like a perfectly rational person, but if they get radicalized over a period of years, and then go the direction this guy did, if that's what was motivating him, you might have a pilot who starts out perfectly good and is vetted and double checked and everything else, and then becomes radicalized for whatever reason. And I wonder how we guard against that. Does it just mean that we have to keep an eye on all of the different aspects of a pilot, including things that he might ordinarily consider are his private life?
12: Well, I think that, but then you're also going to have to change some of the procedures that fortify those cockpit doors so that if you have an incident like this, it would make it easier for access to the cabin so that anybody who's being attacked, or not the cabin, but the cockpit, easier access to the cockpit so that if anybody flying the aircraft is attacked or being attacked, that he could get or render immediate assistance from people in the cabin. And I know passengers, certainly I would be feeling this way. If your life is in danger and you know that the pilots are being attacked by a jihadist,
11: yep,
12: or any sort of act of terror, you're going to help and do whatever you can because your own skin is in the game. And so I think that's one of the things we could do to improve this and change some of the procedures, because up until now in the United States, the idea is to fortify that door to keep people in the cabin out of the cockpit. But you got to reverse this to some degree in case you have one of these.
11: I'm told that there is a button that either pilot or co-pilot can hit that will allow the crew to come into the cockpit. Is that the case?
12: Yes. There's a code that the flight attendants know about that they could enter that would allow the cockpit door to unlatch. Now, that can be overridden by the crew if they don't want anybody coming up there in spite of the fact that somebody entered the correct code from the outside. But you can change that, and somehow, this is what I'm talking about, some of these procedures maybe need to be changed in case you're in that sort of scenario. And I'm not sure exactly what they're going to do about this, but that's one of the things they'd have to look at, in addition to changing some of the hiring practices and drilling down further on people's backgrounds before they make a decision to hire a pilot, even if his other scores on pre-hire testing are very good.
11: It's going to be interesting to see this Omani man. Apparently, Oman does not have diplomatic relationships with Israel, and there are already questions about, well, why was this guy in the cockpit at all? And how did he get assigned to a flight that was going to be flying into Israel, into Tel Aviv, you know, with a full load of passengers? How did he end up there? And we'll have to find out what it was that might have been motivating him to go in that direction. And as you said, I mean, we've had other, I think there was a Chinese pilot who flew for the state airlines in China who committed suicide, you know, and took his plane into the ground. And why? It was over, you know, perfectly ordinary things, but not related to jihad, but more related to his disappointment about being down, you know, downgraded by his airline in China and knocked off, you know, the job that he had been doing. And so he decided to take his own life and take a bunch of passengers with him. Chuck, thank you very much. I appreciate you coming on. That is former commercial airline pilot and, by the way, meteorologist Chuck Weiss. Chuck, we appreciate your insights every single time. Trying to get your calls at 866-HEY-LARS. That's 866-439-5277. 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
16: The condition of Tennessee's only female death row inmate is unknown after yesterday's failed execution. Krista Pike was scheduled to be put to death on Wednesday by lethal injection, but the procedure was unsuccessful. This is what some witnesses had to say.
17: We haven't seen anything like it. It went really poorly.
18: Almost the entire time she was kicking her feet.
16: Her attorneys reported she was still breathing after receiving two doses of pentobarbital. Pike was taken to a nearby hospital after the attempted execution. Governor Bill Lee has since announced he is pausing executions for the rest of 2026, and he's ordering an investigation. The now 50-year-old Pike was sentenced to death for the 1995 murder of Colleen Slemmer. She was on track to become the first woman Tennessee has executed in more than 200 years. Congress is on break after the midterms. More from Tammy Trujillo.
19: The Senate wrapped up its work late Wednesday while members of the House left early. So now lawmakers in both chambers are on recess until after the November elections. Senate Minority Leader Chuck Schumer of New York is predicting a Democratic victory in November and told Politico that he plans to spend the next 5 weeks fundraising. Senate Majority Leader John Thune of South Dakota, however, remains hopeful that Republicans will be able to hang on to their narrow majority.
16: A Texas man has been arrested for allegedly plotting to attack the state capitol building in Austin. Mark Mayfield with more.
20: The Texas Department of Public Safety says 40-year-old Benny Caldera Jr. was arrested by a SWAT team early Wednesday morning at his home northeast of San Antonio. DPS says it received credible information that Caldera would be attacking the Capitol on Thursday and charged him with making a felony terroristic threat against a public servant. He was later released on bond. DPS also notes that state legislators were notified of the arrest and says there will be an increased law enforcement presence at the Capitol.
16: I'm Michael Kastner.
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21: This guy is a miracle worker.
16: Pentagon Chief Pete Hegseth has confirmed deep cuts to the senior officer ranks. Hegseth announced plans for a 20% reduction to the number of positions reserved for admirals and generals at the Pentagon during his State of the Force address Wednesday at the Quantico, Virginia Marine Corps base.
23: And I'm proud to stand on this stage and report that the warrior ethos has been revived. Our military is being rebuilt, and American deterrence is back.
16: He says it will be less generals, more GIs. If you're looking to order Apple's first foldable iPhone, beware of scams. More from Matt Mattinson.
0: Malwarebytes reports that a fake pre-order page for the iPhone Duo was discovered. The site resembles an Apple page and shows off a tab that offers a $500 voucher. However, the deceptive page reportedly uses a tool that can break into vulnerable iPhones, which could then steal sensitive data. Pre-orders for the iPhone Duo model don't start until October 16th and is set to drop a week later. I'm Matt Mattinson.
16: According to the book Folklore, Customs, Legends, and Mythology, we've now entered the bewitching month, and there are food-related things you can do for protection. More from Bree Tennis.
1: To keep demons at bay, Romanians eat lots of garlic. Latin cultures scatter onions near windows to ward off the evil eye. To reverse evil in general, Eastern European cultures sprinkle grated horseradish over thresholds. Persians believe pomegranates protect against dark forces, and in Japanese culture, red beans have pure exorcism power. All fun traditions, but there's no scientific proof any of this will do anything. But it couldn't hurt.
16: NASA's Crew 13 mission is scheduled to launch for the International Space Station today from Cape Canaveral. The four-person crew includes two NASA astronauts, one Canadian astronaut, and one Russian cosmonaut. I'm Michael Kastner.
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29: Lars Larson.
34: Take a seat, take a seat.
11: Those are just some of the sounds that were heard by passengers on a plane. This was about 8:20 in the morning, local time. It between Tel Aviv and Dubai in the Middle East, there were almost 180 people on board that plane. It was being flown by a company called Fly Dubai, and there was an attempt by one of the pilots. It was either the pilot or the co-pilot. Don't know for sure whether it was the PIC, the pilot in charge, or whether it was the co-pilot, but one of them tried to stab the other one to death, and he came very, very close to being able to do it. And the attempt was identified very quickly as an attempt to take that airplane, that Boeing airplane, and crash it into the ground with all those aboard. Fly Dubai flight FZ-1073, a Boeing 737. They said that thing dropped out of the air 17,000 feet over Saudi Arabia before the passengers managed to take control of what was going on in the cockpit, take control of the man who tried to stab the other pilot, and take care of the pilot who had been stabbed himself. Take a listen to Neria Kraus, who is a journalist who is on board the plane and describes what she saw and what the passengers and the crew did to take control of that airplane back from the would-be hijacker and terrorist.
35: The pilot, he was such a hero. It was a pilot from an Indian descent. He's now, by the way, my sources told me he's still in a very bad condition. He's alive, he's stabilized, but he's in a bad condition. He was fighting the co-pilot who was stabbing him. And he managed to open the door so that this Israeli passenger, Yaniv Chayun, that I spoke with, you can read the quotes in the Free Press, he was entering the cockpit and he was starting to fight with the co-pilot, who was trying to stab the pilot himself. He was fighting him. He was choking him. Eventually, a few more passengers arrived. Another pilot that was on the plane arrived. They took control over the cockpit, over the controls, and eventually they managed to take wires of earphones of the plane, and then they tied up the co-pilot, the stabber, the attacker.
11: Yep, and that's what happened. It was because there were people who thought very quickly on board that plane. And this raises a whole host of questions for people in the United States. Prior to the 9/11 2001 terrorist attacks, you had the situation was that the cockpits were not very heavily armored. They were not very heavily locked up, but they are now. They are very, very securely fastened, although I've talked to some pilots about this. There are ways that a pilot who's inside the cockpit can release the door mechanism to allow people to come in. There are also ways that the flight crew may have to be able to enter the cockpit if there has been a problem, just like the one that's happening now. What it appears from the direct descriptions is that the pilot who was stabbed, and he's apparently still in very tough medical shape, he was stabbed, but he managed to get to the door of the cockpit, open the door so that members of the flight crew and some of the passengers, the minute they felt the plane start to dive, nosedive down to 17,000 feet, what they did was they rushed to the cockpit door. They managed to get entry to the cockpit because the wounded pilot was able to open the door. They then grabbed a hold of the man who was attacking him and managed to tie him up with headphone wires and secure him until another pilot who happened to be on the plane was able to get to the controls and bring that plane safely to the ground. That plane had dropped down from what was at about 40,000 feet, dropped 17,000 feet. I don't have the exact altitudes where the plane was when it began that dive and when it was stabilized, around 35,000 feet, drops down 16, 17, 18,000 feet. It is stabilized. They managed to put the plane on the ground in Tobruk, which is in Saudi Arabia. And then the Saudi government told the Israeli government, we're not going to fly, we're not going to let you bring in military aircraft to pick up the passengers from that plane. So Fly Dubai, a company that came into existence in about 2020 after Donald Trump brought about the Abraham Accords that opened up the kind of air travel that Fly Dubai has been flying for about the last 6 years. So that plane is able to fly back and forth. What is not resolved at this point is that apparently the man who did the attacking in the cockpit earlier today, 8:30 a.m. local time, and they're about 10 hours off from where we are here in the United States, but he was apparently from Oman. Now, you might remember Oman holds a very interesting position right now because they're on one side of the Strait of Hormuz. Iran is on the other side of the Strait of Hormuz. This guy was an Omani. And nobody quite knows why he was in the cockpit of a Fly Dubai airline, because even though Fly Dubai has been making regular trips between Dubai and Tel Aviv for the last 6 years or so, they only allow people who've been cleared to be able to fly into Israel. And apparently Oman does not have diplomatic relations with Israel. So we don't know exactly why that co-pilot was where he was. But the passengers got to the cockpit, subdued the attacker, got the plane out of its nosedive. They then formed a barricade. They guarded and protected the cockpit to make sure no more threats could happen. And an off-duty pilot took over the controls of the Boeing 737, managed to bring it safely to the ground in Tobruk in Saudi Arabia. And then later, another Fly Dubai plane was able to come in to Saudi Arabia, pick up the passengers at that airport, and bring them on to Tel Aviv. Now, how did the co-pilot end up with that knife or whatever stabbing tool that he used to attack the pilot? We don't know that. But the question I think it raises for the United States right now, after 9/11, there were a lot of things done in the name of security at American airports, and closer screening was implemented, and more air marshals, and more TSA. Now, I'd be the first to agree with you that some of those security measures are ridiculous and are unnecessary, and some of them are absolutely necessary. But here's the question now. How do you adequately screen the pilots and the co-pilots who have access to the cockpit like this guy did to make sure that they're not going to go off on a jihad and try to crash one of those planes full of passengers into the ground? I don't know how you do that. I talked to one pilot friend of mine today who is a former commercial airline pilot. He used to fly passenger planes. And he said, without discrimination, unless you simply say we're not going to let Muslims up in the cockpit, how in the world do you make sure that nobody gets in that cockpit who might be inclined to try to crash an airplane full of people either into the ground or into a target that's on the ground, the same kind of thing that happened on 9/11/2001? I don't know that there's a good answer to that whole question, but I'll be glad to think about it today, and we'll talk about it too. 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
7: Hey, welcome back to the Lars Larson Show. When I woke up at 0:30 this morning and saw the first reports that apparently there'd been an attempt to take a Fly Dubai jetliner, crash it into the ground with one of the pilots we believe to be the co-pilot, not the pilot in charge, trying to stab the pilot and kill him, and that there was an attempt by the pilot, the surviving pilot, to be able to get out of the cockpit. Passengers got in, subdued the bad guy, wrapped him up in headphone cords, and then managed to get the plane on the ground, in this case in Saudi Arabia, and the passengers are all safe. I knew the guy I wanted to talk to about this is John Nance, and he happened to be available today. John, you ought to know, is an aviation safety analyst, veteran airline captain, but I consider more importantly a fighter pilot in both Vietnam and the Gulf War, as well as being a lawyer and a New York Times bestseller of, I can say because I've read some of them, some very fine novels. John Nance, welcome back to the program.
13: Thank you, Lars. Good to be with you again.
7: Sorry we only call you when there are terrible things like this, but this is actually, in a lot of ways, a very successful situation. So before I say anything else dumb, tell my audience what we should make of what happened in the skies over Saudi Arabia early this morning, Middle Eastern time.
13: Well, there is a lot we don't know, and it affects just about every aspect of the story, starting with the high dive, so to speak, from the 38,000-foot range, about 33,000, all the way down to about 17,000 feet. I'm not sure that I accept the figures that have been put out there already that the rate of descent was probably over 15,000 feet per minute, because there's a characteristic that swept-wing jetliners have called Mach Tuck, and there are several systems built in to prevent it from happening, but basically if you get going too fast, you get to the point where you can't pull out of it, and how
7: because you'll pull the wings off.
13: If you don't pull the wings off, you may pull the tail off, basically. And here we have some damage to the vertical fin, the rudder, which you would not necessarily expect to see in a situation like this. But if this airplane came screaming out of the sky at some of the figures that have been postured, which is up to Mach 1, then the other question is, how in the world would anybody be able to dish this airplane out successfully without hitting the ground? You're going to have to have a lot of experience as a pilot, and it may be that the two guys in the back who were deadheading could have done that. But to start with, of course, the idea of incapacitating the captain by stabbing him, that seems a little bit, I don't know, I want to know more about that aspect of the story, too. But it's a small confines up there in the cockpit in a 737. You don't have a lot of room to maneuver. You don't have a lot of room to fight, even if you're the aggressor or the aggressee. And so there's just an awful lot we don't know about the story.
7: John, when you were a commercial airline pilot, when you were just sitting there, I mean, they always tell the passengers, keep your seatbelts on unless you have to go to the lav or whatever. And we understand that because you don't want to bounce off the ceiling. For the pilots, it's the same idea, that if you're not going somewhere, you got some kind of restraint on, so that in case the plane hits a rock or hits a bump in the road, that you're not going to be bouncing off the ceiling. If you're strapped in that way, but your co-pilot manages to get out of his straps without you realizing it, he comes over and attacks you, you're strapped down, aren't you?
13: Yes, you are. With a seatbelt, the seatbelt should be fastened anytime you're sitting on the seat. The shoulder harnesses don't necessarily have to be on. Usually that's only for takeoff and landing. But yeah, you're in a very restricted position. You've got very little ability to maneuver. And if somebody is attacking you, you've got to fly the jet on top of it, which in this particular instance, we've got to know who did and exactly what the sequence was. If this airplane actually did come out of the sky as fast as they're talking about, it may never fly again. But it shows you how tough Boeing
7: is. You would have done that much damage to the airframe to do that?
13: Conceivably. Okay. Not necessarily, but conceivably.
7: Well, let me ask you this then. And I know you may have to say, I can't tell you that, Lars. And there's probably, I would hope that there's a certain amount of propriety information. But we have very well-armored cockpits right now because of what happened on 9/11, yes. 2001. So is there a way that if a pilot finds himself under attack from his co-pilot, as we're hearing this may have been the case today, does he have a way to remotely unlock the door so the crew or passengers can come in and rescue him, as we're told they did?
13: Well, there's a button to push in the cockpit that will open the door. And, of course, the other pilot would have known that. But when you hear people talk about the fact that, the alleged fact, that they broke into the cockpit, no, that's not the case. Either the cockpit door was unlocked from within, or it was unlocked by putting a code in from outside. And in a situation like that, the co-pilot, who might have had the ability to reach down and hit a button that says no deny, didn't do it in time. We don't know yet which one it
7: because,
13: was.
7: But because the flight crew does have a code that they can use to enter the cockpit when they need to. Is that right?
13: That's correct. And anytime that code is entered, there's a chime that goes off, and you've got a couple of seconds to, like 10 or 15 seconds, to hit the deny button if you don't want anybody up there.
7: But if he was in the middle of stabbing the pilot, he might not have had the presence of mind or the ability to get to the pilot and deny entry. And then the pilot that's being stabbed has some allies that have been able to join him.
13: That's right. It may turn out that this was a brilliant maneuver on the captain's part to hit that button to open the door. There's just so much that we need to know minute by minute, second by second, to figure out the dynamics of this. But I will say that regardless, coming in with a chewed up rudder like that and the high speed dive that may have been over anything that was prescribed as acceptable for this airplane shows you how tough these birds are. When I say that they may never fly again, it depends on a lot of inspection that's going to have to be done to see how many G-forces they put on it. You can do about 3.6 Gs positive up, but if it's much more than that, if you don't rip the tail off or you don't rip the wings off, you're certainly going to bend the machine.
7: John Nance is an aviation safety analyst. Last issue. How can America safeguard herself? We're going to have armored cockpits, but what happens when one of the people in the cockpit may have decided to try to carry out a new 9/11? How do we safeguard against that?
13: There's no easy solution for that. We watch each other all the time, not in a suspicious manner, but we're aware of each other, and there is a certain amount of security in that, because somebody who's going off the deep end usually gives signs ahead of time. But if it's political, not so much.
7: That is John Nance, aviation safety analyst, Vietnam and Gulf War pilot, commercial airline pilot, lawyer, analyst, and, of course, a great novel writer as well. Back in a moment. By the way, think about this kind of story. 2:40 in the morning in Batavia, Illinois, a woman takes a look outside and sees a flashlight and a shadow. It's outside her window. Police say the man in her backyard was a registered sex offender. Now, a military court had convicted this joker in 2024. He had taken a sailor's key card, let himself into her bedroom, watched her sleep. He never met the woman in Batavia. He saw her on social media. He researched her and found her home address. Let me translate researched. 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
1: Hey, welcome back to the Lars Larson Show. It's a pleasure to be with you. After 23 years, American troops are finally pulling out of Iraq in the middle of a war with Iran. Is this withdrawal going to be different from Afghanistan? I thought we'd put that first to our friend Leland Vittert, who's host of On Balance and chief Washington anchor at News Nation. Leland, welcome back.
2: Always good to be here, my friend.
1: So what do you think? Do you think any of the mainstream, I mean, News Nation may do it, but ABC, NBC, CBS, PBS, et cetera, all the usual suspects, do you think they're going to compare the disaster of the Joe Biden withdrawal of Afghanistan or from Afghanistan with the withdrawal from Iraq that's happening now?
2: Well, a couple of things. Number one, we don't often talk about planes that land, which is why we are making such a big deal, I think rightly so, about the attack and the hijacking or attempted hijacking and then the successful landing in Israel, right? So United Flight 93 combined with Miracle on the Hudson. Number two, that presupposes, or in your question, the premise of the question is effectively the withdrawal from Iraq either is going well or has gone well. Considering that the bases in Iraq that the Iranians used to attack the Saudi oil pipeline and drive up oil prices

0: would have been dealt with by the American forces that are there. And the Iraqi government is not exactly, shall we say, doing a lot of favors for the United States these days. And any push into Iran to try and help the revolution in Iran would come from the Kurds in northern Iraq. This limits our ability to do that. I'm not sure I would really spend a lot of time celebrating the orderly withdrawal of Iraq either.
1: Well, at least we're doing it without getting American service members killed, without having people clinging to the outside of airplanes as they take off from the airport. I guess the withdrawal from Iraq, from Afghanistan, was so disastrous and visibly so that it's tough to make any comparison at all. But you mentioned the attempt at the hijacking. Leland, have you looked at some of the crazy ways that media in the last few hours was describing what happened in that attempted hijacking and terrorist attack on Fly Dubai Airlines?
0: I have, and point made, right, that the initial reports were that there was some kind of altercation in the cockpit. And I don't really buy into in the initial fog of any moment that there's some deep conspiracy to not report the facts. Now, the fact, I think the much bigger issue in the much fairer commentary on this is that there was an article in the New York Times a couple of weeks ago that said Israelis still feel victimized by October 7th. That's the kind of bias. That's the kind of bias to go after. The fact that in the initial hours after this hijacking, I even told my mom, I don't know what happened. Was it a fight in the cockpit and somehow the Israelis said you can't land here? Or was it an attempted hijacking where a heroic pilot in the midst of getting stabbed opened the cockpit door, passengers rushed the cockpit, and somehow some airline passenger who was also a captain, he was also captain qualified, landed a plane without a rudder? We didn't know that. And I think, and you and I disagree sometimes, but I think when all of a sudden everything becomes media bias, then nothing is media bias.
1: Oh, I understand. But even when you have conservative outfits like, say, the Wall Street Journal, and this was one of their initial hits, passengers intervened to stop co-pilot, a cockpit fight on Flight Dubai flight to Israel that left at least one pilot stabbed and bloody and sent the airplane into a steep dive before an emergency landing. So they knew that somebody tried to dive the plane into the ground. They knew that one of the pilots got stabbed very, very badly. He's apparently still in very bad shape. And they knew that the other guy was the guy doing the stabbing. So really, it's almost like that morning on 9/11 when we saw the second plane go into the tower and go, that wasn't an accident, that was terrorism. And we knew that the moment the second plane went in, didn't we?
0: Well, we did. I would just flip it around, Lars, is that conservatives hate when liberals jump to conclusions, like with Kyle Rittenhouse, for example. I never hesitate, and I never criticize, I should say, when members of the media, in the fog of information, which is real, and as an old reporter, you would know this, and as events unfold, are both clinical and slow. The cost of being wrong is paid over a long period of time,
1: yeah,
0: and the value of getting way out ahead of something is very small. So now, if later today the New York Times starts talking about, as some did, we don't know what the motives of the of the co-pilot were,
1: okay, yeah,
0: then you've got a point. But
1: I can see that too. But Leland, consider this: when the plane hit the ground and people were able to tell what happened, we knew what happened because we knew one guy got stabbed, who was the pilot. He opened the door. The passengers then subdued the stabber, and they tied him up with headphone wires, which is another handy use of headphone wires, and that he had attempted to dive the plane into the ground. Oh, and by the way, he's a Muslim from Oman. So are we really jumping to that much of a conclusion when we say a Muslim co-pilot tried to kill his co-pilot, the captain of the plane, and tried to dive the plane that was full of Jews into the ground?
0: Well, Lars, all I would say is that you're taking headlines that were written 3 hours ago and applying the facts we know right now. When everything's media bias and this is what we focus on, then nothing's media bias. If you want to talk about when the New York Times says Israelis are still victimized by October 7th, 3 years later. Then you got a point. And that's what really shows the double standard. What I think is more interesting about this story right now is the fact that you have Americans having to vote between Mike Rogers and Abdul Sayed. And
1: not much of a choice.
0: And this idea that 25 years after 9/11, we have forgotten who these people are, I think that is a much more significant thing.
1: Yeah, and consider that all we have to do, I think, is watch Great Britain and say, where's their politics going? Well, they seem to have a very, very tiny minority of people in their country that are still a very small minority who appear to have taken over political control of the country. And is that starting to happen in the United States of America? And will we spot and react to the warning signs soon enough?
0: How goes the UK is going America? Right. And now the UK prime minister, shocking, has come out and confirmed that the Iranians were the Muslim terrorists were behind the attempted plot on the U.S. base. Again, didn't take a lot to figure out. I wonder how long we'll think about. Well, you know, maybe Americans still feel victimized by 9/11 will be the next headline.
1: Hey, there's the next headline. That's Leland Vittert. Leland is the chief Washington anchor for News Nation, the host of On Balance. 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
0: Hey, welcome back to the Lars Larson Show. It's a pleasure to be with you. I'm glad to get to your phone calls and emails. Working age men are losing jobs while women in America are capturing nearly all of the new net jobs. Is America facing a man session? Well, the guy who knows the numbers is Steve Moore, good friend of the show, former Donald Trump economic advisor and co-founder of Unleash Prosperity. Steve, welcome back.
9: Hey, Lars, good to be with you. And this is a real social and economic tragedy, what's going on in America right now. It's beyond just economics. It's what's happening with there are now 31 million young males, by that I define between the ages of 21 and 40, yep, that are unmarried. And that's twice as many as was the case, you know, 30 years ago. And so you've got a lot of men who don't have jobs because the labor force participation rate of men has declined. They're not getting married, so they're not having families. They're not having kids. They're likely, and by the way, I have four sons, you know, myself, and a couple of them are in this situation where they're unmarried. They're not dating. I don't know what's going on with this generation. Maybe it's they're spending too much time in front of computer screens and watching videos, but you know, we need higher marriage rates, we need higher employment rates, and we need more children. You know, we have record low fertility rates in this country right now. It's a big problem.
0: Yeah, we're down at like 1.5 or 1.6, and we should be at about 2.2 or so, just to replace the ones who die, you know, and the ones who are lost to accident and disease. Yeah.
9: That's right. What's ironic about this is you and I are probably old enough to remember when they talked about the population bomb. Remember that?
0: Yes. Ehrlich and all those guys.
9: Now virtually every country in the world has below replacement level fertility. And that's especially bad in the Asian countries. But, you know, I really worry about this because unmarried men in their 30s and 40s are more likely to, you know, have alcohol problems, drug problems. They're more likely to be depressed and, unsuccessful in their economic careers. And I don't know what to do about it, but I do know that we need to prepare our boys to be men.
0: Well, can I suggest a couple of changes?
9: Yeah.
0: I don't assume it's the government's job to tell you what to do, but it's certainly not the government's job to subsidize you to do the wrong thing.
9: That's right.
0: And I think part of the solution, and you and I have talked about this before, when the Trump administration said, if you're going to be on food stamps, you have to be turning in 20 hours a week, which is paltry, but it's at least something. If you're going to be on Medicaid, same deal. You want to be Section 8, same deal. That at least there you're saying, get off your duff. And this is only applied to working age, non-physically disabled, non-mentally disabled, no young children at home, males and females. Go out and get a job. And if you don't, we're not buying your groceries. We're not paying your rent. We're not paying for your medical. So if you did those things, that at least gives them a kick in the butt, doesn't it?
9: It does. And listen, people who are working are happier than people who aren't working. Did you know that? You know,
0: I believe
9: not
0: it.
9: Work. Oh, yeah. And so, people who are working live longer than people who are retire early. And one other thing is that, women, let's face it, women want to marry men who are more economically successful than they are. That's the way it's been for since time immemorial. And so if you got a lot of, young men that, by the way, do you know that 60% of the college graduates now are women? When I was in college, it was 60% were men. So, I'm not against women being economically successful. I don't want to sound like a sexist here. I'm just saying we've got to figure out what's going on with young men in our culture that is not really appreciating manhood.
0: Steve, I'd say kick them in the butt and say, we're not subsidizing you anymore. Because think about the trades right now. I mean, I bring this up almost on a weekly basis.
9: Yes.
0: The trades are begging for people. I know people who have little concrete businesses, and one of them was telling me the other day, he says, I'm going to have to pay my guys more than $40 an hour, which means about $85,000 a year without any overtime,
9: yes.
0: Which is a really good fat paycheck, maybe as much as $100,000 a year, you know, because the desperation to get these people in. So you've got a good paycheck. And I wonder if some of those young men are not out dating. They're not getting married. They're not having kids because they think, I can't bring anything to the party. I've got no job. I've got no income. What do you think?
9: I agree with that. And I think there's another parallel problem, which is we have so many young black men that are in prison or incarcerated. And, you know, obviously if someone commits a crime, you know, especially a violent crime, we want to put them in jail. But that's a problem, too, you know, for black women to find a black husband. And, you know, when you've got so many of the young black men that are in jail, that's a problem. But now we're finding, by the way, that, you know, we used to talk when you and I first met 30 years ago, we used to talk about the problem with so many, unmarried women, black women who were having kids. Now it's an issue with a lot of these white women. They're not finding husbands. They're going to fertility clinics and just, you know, having artificial insemination and things like that. So they're acting like men are unnecessary. But, you know, men, when children grow up without a father in the home, we know that's a prescription for disaster. We learned that.
0: Big problem.
9: You know,
0: hey, so, Steve, so before that, I run out of time, I want you to outline something. Everybody wants gas and diesel to go down. And you outlined something today at Unleash Prosperity. You said, here's the way to make it move down at least 50 cents a gallon, maybe 80.
9: Yes.
0: These are all doable things that could be done fast by state and federal government. Tell my audience
9: how. We could do it tomorrow. And by the way, just since I read that article, some of these states are starting to doing this. First of all, we should repeal the federal gas tax for now. That would save about 28 cents a gallon. These stupid renewable energy requirements that you have to put corn in your, you know, gas tank, and the ethanol and all that stuff adds another 30 cents to your price. And then if you live in California, and I know, Lars, you have a lot of California listeners. They pay $1.25 a gallon more than the average price in other states because of all their crazy environmental laws and all these other rules. So some states are starting to take my advice and they're starting to repeal some of these regulations and taxes, and that can bring the price down until we get the situation settled in the Middle East.
0: And you get all those things done and the price drops at least 50 cents, maybe as much as 80 cents a gallon, right?
9: Yes. Yep. And if you're in California, you could lower your price by $1.50 a gallon.
0: Wow. So get all that done. That is Steve Moore. Steve is a former Donald Trump economic advisor. He is an economist by training. He's co-founder of Unleash Prosperity. And Steve, we appreciate you coming on the program. 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
17: President Trump will be campaigning in three states this week to pump up Republicans ahead of the midterm elections. Today he'll be in Texas and Oklahoma for rallies with candidates he's endorsed. Tomorrow the president will travel to Mobile, Alabama to celebrate the groundbreaking of a new bridge. The White House plans to block CNN from carrying out its previously scheduled television pool coverage of President Trump today. More from Tammy Trujillo.
18: According to The Hill, administration officials will not allow CNN to serve as the pool outlet, despite a federal judge's ruling last week that lifted a ban against the network. So no pool camera will accompany the president during his trip to Texas and Oklahoma. The White House did not immediately respond to requests for comment, and CNN was not listed as the designated TV pool outlet in guidance distributed to reporters on Wednesday evening. The move marks the latest in an ongoing dispute between the Trump administration and the Warner Brothers Discovery-owned news network. 2 weeks ago, Trump barred reporters from CNN, MSNBC, and Politico from working at the White House, accusing the outlets of publishing fake news that he claimed threatened national security. I'm Tammy Trujillo.
17: The condition of Tennessee's only female death row inmate is unknown after yesterday's failed execution. More from Mark Mayfield.
19: A federal court filing by her attorneys says that Wednesday night's execution did not happen as expected, describing the situation as a stunning development after the U.S. Supreme Court had cleared the way for the state to carry out the death sentence. According to the filing, witnesses reported that both syringes containing the lethal injection drugs had been given, yet Pike remained alive and appeared to be snoring. Her lawyers further claimed that she had not lost consciousness, still had a detectable heartbeat, and that the curtains to the execution chamber had been lowered twice during the procedure.
17: On Wall Street, before the opening bell, stock futures are mixed. I'm Michael Kastner.
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0: high atop Fox News headquarters in New York City. The most approachable radio host in America. It's Brian Kilmeade.
1: Hi, everyone. So glad you're there. It's the Brian Kilmeade Show coming to you on the final hour of the week. It's got a big hour, a lot going on. We're still trying to follow that hijacking, would-be hijacking story. It looks like a flight leaving out of Dubai heading into Tel Aviv was attempted hijacking where one pilot turned on the other, started stabbing them. Somehow that door was ajar. Emergency signals were sent. Passengers were able to help out and subdue the would-be attacker. The thing we are hearing now is that he's of Omani descent. I mean, my goodness, it's hard enough to find out who's flying with you, but you should know who is actually the pilot in a plane. You know, if it's El Al, you don't have a problem, but now that you've normalized relations and you're allowed to go to these Gulf states, the problem is who's flying these Gulf states. It was brought up to me by an Israeli guest that we had on before. We do not, Israel does not have has not standardized relations with Oman. So that is an issue. You'd think the UAE would have a way to screen, but an Omani pilot, let's just see if all these things pan out. I know the prime minister of Israel has already come forward and said this was a attempted hijacking. And there were reports in the Jerusalem Post this morning as I was reporting this on Fox and Friends that Bibi Netanyahu was warned that a terror attack is imminent. Something's afoot. And this seems to have been it. Hopefully, that's all. Carl Rove joins us now, former deputy chief of staff, senior advisor to President George W. Bush. Carl, this is maybe the legacy of Flight 93. You know, no longer will I sit down if things are going wrong. I will take action, correct?
2: Yeah. Thank God also that there were two off-duty pilots apparently on the flight who were able to help stabilize the plane and land it safely, because obviously the pilot who'd been stabbed was not necessarily in a condition to do that.
1: Nobody else could. I mean, it went from 33,000 feet to 17,000 feet. So they were looking to crash the thing. So even if you did get control of the plane, who can fly the plane, let alone land the plane? So that would have been something. But so far, it looks like okay. But I'm sure you're not out of the woods as we come up to, again, marking October 7th in Israel. I mean, we got all these dates now because of these attacks. The man is coming down to it. And I think the terrorists, certainly the Iranians, they know the election for Netanyahu. They know the election for Trump.
2: Yeah, but think of it. The Iranians sent a 25-page letter from the Revolutionary Guard trying to tell Americans, go out and vote against Donald Trump. I mean, you know, let's be clear. This was not an action on behalf of the Trump campaign to gain sympathy, but idiotic. The Revolutionary Guard says, yes, follow us, Americans. We hate America. We want to destroy your country, but vote against Donald Trump.
1: I'll tell you, I'm a little upset we're pulling out of Iraq again. I know it was Joe Biden's schedule. I understand it. I know it costs money, but it's the wrong message. When the Iran thing is settled, that's when you make your decision. But now the militias are still armed. Those are the ones that blew up the Saudi pipeline. So what is the Baghdad government going to do to disarm the Shia militias in Iraq?
2: Yeah, well, and remember, the Shia militias have now got a lot more sophisticated weaponry. Where are they getting them from? Afghanistan, from what we left behind when Biden pulled us out of Bagram. And I mean, think about it. I mean, we had gone almost 2 years without a combat-related death. We had 2,000, just over 2,000 personnel there. They were at Bagram. They were helping train and also maintain the Afghani Air Force, so that the threat was if the bad guys started to move, hell was going to be raining down on them from above. And as a result, 42 million people were living in a society that was attempting to become more modern, more democratic. Women were allowed to work outside the home. They were allowed to go to school. And now we've turned them back. It's an insult to the medieval ages to say we've turned them back to the medieval ages by allowing the Taliban to get back in control. The same people who gave refuge and succor to Osama bin Laden and refused to turn him over.
1: Great point. So there's a couple of things that are happening here right now. So in terms of the economic squeeze, Iran's never been under this type of pressure. My hope is behind closed doors. The president and his team, let them know, let China know. I know what you're doing. I know what you're up to. I know about the satellite images. So. And you also know better than anyone, Carl. Going public, embarrassing the Chinese, if your objective is to avoid a superpower clash while still getting your way, doesn't work. They're very into perception. So if you're going to be tough, am I right? Behind the scenes is when you're tough. In front of the cameras is not when you do it, because they get embarrassed. And if you judge by the People's Daily, I think we might be in a decent place. But I want to see action. So how do you feel about where Iran is right now and that their choice to do four interviews with Western media before going back to Iran, before they go? Also making it clear they have a plan they want us to sign off on, even though it's a bad plan.
2: Yeah. Let us be clear about this. The president's decision to impose an embargo and to close Iranian ports is having a huge effect. Let's also be clear. The Secretary of Treasury coming forward with an extraordinary range of additional sanctions, they are beggaring the Iranian economy. And while the Iranian Revolutionary Guard does not care a whit about the plight of ordinary Iranians, we are crimping that regime. The amount of oil coming out of the Gulf now is nearly the same as it was before this all began, and that is going to have an impact on oil prices. If not tomorrow or the next week, it's going to have an impact on it. And second of all, the Iranian economy, think about it. It costs 2.5 million rials, their equivalent of a dollar, to buy a U.S. dollar. That's up from like 1.5 million before this all began. So look, the administration is succeeding. They're winning this. And the fact that the Iranians came forward and said, oh, well, we'll, you know, if you'll just give us access to the world markets again and take off your sanctions and blah blah blah blah blah blah blah, then we'll be good boys. Well, that's pretty extraordinary on their part, and I think the president is on the way to winning this in a conclusive long-term fashion. He's just got to stay the course.
1: It's wishful thinking for every clear thinking American, but can you imagine what it would do to this election if we had scenes of people storming Tehran and taking their country back? First time in 37 years.
2: Oh, yeah. I mean, Or well, the problem is they don't have enough guns. They face this gigantic apparatus called the Revolutionary Guard that is going to fight to the last man. But I do think the people of Iran are not going to stand for this forever. And give credit where credit is due. The president and his Secretary of the Treasury are doing a fabulous job on this.
1: Yeah,
2: as is obviously the U.S. military.
1: Right. And they're rotating through. They're not making a big deal. I know it's a big sacrifice, 50,000 in the region. Some are sitting on ships for seemingly endless times, but they should know they're appreciated. I just think that right now people are so focused on November. To the president's credit, he's not buckling under November.
2: Right. Well, and he shouldn't. You know, two things. One is, first of all, I thought it was interesting in the recent polls, 4% of the American people said Iran was the most important issue. And then the other thing is, the more that the president looks strong, the more it is that people will say, you know what, I don't like the war, but maybe he knows a bit more than I do. And not only that, but it looks like he's doing a good job.
1: Here's what General Jack Keane said is we should do next. Cut 40.
3: We've got to finish them. Is, I think, the only thing that makes sense here. Not just the economic, which is very good, blockade and Bessent, but also we're going to have to finish there with our military objective. Combined, I think we can put them on a path and set the conditions for their collapse. Bring in the CIA and the Mossad, undermine this regime rather significantly, and help the Iranian people to arm themselves and overthrow it. That is absolutely an achievable goal.
1: And he also went on to say in a different comment to me earlier that one of the things to do is there's plenty of groups. We've recognized them. We know exactly where they are. If you get them arms, when the Iranian army goes to move, that's when we come in with air cover. And that's, he says, it's not, this is General Keane saying this, four-star general. Right. He says, it's not that hard. So it's not Brian Kilmeade saying it or Karl Rove. He's saying it's not that hard. And he just left Israel where he spent 14 or it's between 7 and 10 days. And he went into Gaza, went into the tunnels, had a chance to talk to those generals. And he told us as much as he could.
2: Yeah. No, look, I couldn't agree more with him. And look, we destroyed their air force. So, you know, we control the skies. And what we do know is that air power and support of ground operations led by Iranians could be a powerful combination. We've seen it happen before.
1: So I want to bring it to the midterm elections. And it looks like in one poll, it looks like Mike Rogers come even with the real clear average. He's trailing by about 4 to El Sayed. But this guy is so belligerent. You've seen a lot of opponents and a lot of radical candidates, but usually they moderate for the general. Listen to some of the things and challenging things this guy has said. Cut 28.
4: I want to give people the image of watching him get his ass whooped on his own show by a guy who prays like I do.
5: With all due respect, if they go low, we don't go high. We take them to the mud and choke them out.
4: I know you guys like to think I don't like football, but I'm happy to line up against anybody who thinks that I don't like football. I'm happy to invite him to any weight room in any place. We can do it in D.C., and let's see.
1: So is that what the people of Michigan want?
2: Well, those are just machismo and bravado. What they should really, and I think what they really are concerned about are his views on things like, you know, is America a good country? You know, what does he think of Jews? What does he think of the October 7th attacks? Does he ever defend or try and shelter from criticism people who applauded the attack on the United States of America? I mean, remember, this is a guy who on the most important day of his campaign, the last day, as he's coming in the primary, attempting to win, what does he do? He campaigns with a guy who said the United States of America deserved the attack on 9/11. Yeah, look, he may go around Mr. Machismo here at the end, and you know I'll take on all comers and whip you. But what really troubles me is that this guy is fundamentally way out there on the left, and is not in touch with the ordinary views of Michigan center Democrats.
1: So he's trying to take the MAHA movement. Yesterday, in an interview, he says, you know, we really own the MAHA movement. He tells CBS, I'll always be evidence driven when it comes to vaccines. But the key thing is that you want to know what you're feeding your kids and what you're putting in their body. And RFK Jr., Donald Trump and Mike Rogers have failed that test in droves. Really? I don't think anyone's done more for the food pyramid, changing it, and done more to get additives out of our foods than RFK. You might not like him on vaccines. That's fine. Go ahead. Have that debate. But when it comes to what we're doing on food, my goodness, Carl.
2: Do you really think he gives a whit about this?
1: No,
2: he's looking for some. He's looking for a way to sort of, you know, what element of the Trump coalition might I be able to talk to? And what can I do not to be able to not talking about my views on things that I've come to realize the ordinary Michiganders don't like? I mean, you know, Israel, America's role in the world, whether America's a good country or not, whether we ought to have government run health care and government run this and government run that. I mean, you know, you go talk to some union member there and say, you got to give up your very good health care benefits that you got from the motor company that you work for in order to get on a government program. They're going to tell you what you can do with that idea.
1: So
2: it ain't going to be pretty.
1: Right. So we'll see where it goes. And there's certain things that we know. The numbers don't lie. The president and his party have an uphill battle. Here's Harry Enten on CNN. And tell me if your stats look the same way. Cut 31.
6: The target group of voters is white non-college voters. They were the heartbeat of President Trump's three presidential campaigns. And right now, the heartland is ripping the heart out of Donald Trump's presidency. He's now in the negative with white non-college voters. Look at this. He's down to -2 points. He's in the negative territory with the group of voters that fueled his three presidential bids and allowed him to win a second term in the White House back in 2024. We're talking a drop here with the key core group of Donald Trump's presidential campaigns of 27 points away from the president of the United States. No wonder he's so low.
1: Did you see those numbers like that, too? That was the first time I had heard that.
2: Yeah, I have a slightly different view of it. I think that it's one thing to look at them and say these are, you know, white male non-college voters, but you need to look at what's their self-description. And the problem is not among MAGA. It's not among the people who say, Donald Trump, I love him. I was for him in 2016, 2020, 2024. He can do no wrong. The problem is with non-MAGA Republicans and independents who supported Donald Trump. And so, you know, what he's got to do there is, and what Republicans have got to do is have a forward-looking vision and a sharp contrast with the Democrats that allow those people to say, you know what, whatever sort of misgivings I have about President Trump, not a good role model for my kids, you know, I'm worried about what he's been doing on inflation and all this stuff about, you know, the son getting the wedding party paid for by the Russian, all that kind of stuff. I don't like it. What you need to do is say, here's what it is that Republicans want to do, and here's what it is that the Democrats have done and will do.
1: Your favorite newspaper is the Wall Street Journal. I have unconfirmed reports. They had a lead editorial today, and they just went
2: It was spectacular.
1: They did
2: spectacular.
1: And what the theme was, look, I'm going to show you what Bush, I'm going to show you what Trump did. I'm going to show you what Biden did. I'm going to tell you where inflation was and where it is. Put it in perspective. What was your takeaway from this?
2: I thought it was great. It was great ammunition. But, you know, here's my concern. In fact, you spoke of the Wall Street Journal. There's a piece, I've read it. It's going to be in the paper tomorrow. Really well done. I thought very thoughtful. I think I've done a hell of a job on it myself.
1: Carl Rove.
2: My concern is the messaging of the Republican effort. What has the last month been? We started off with, you know, the Trump dividend. We had the son getting the party paid for by the Russians. We got the president saying that Iran is ready for a deal. And 6 days later, he says, I'm going to maybe annihilate them. You know, we have not had a good set of messages that say, here's what we're for. Here's what we want to do. And here's what the other side had done. And we continued to do it. We did it all month. And we wasted a lot of time on unessential things. The next 4.5 weeks have got to be focused. The Team Trump needs to have a message of the day that it pushes every day and stops as much of this extraneous stuff. We don't need to hear about the president saying, I'm going to tear down the Kennedy Center if I don't get recognition. We don't want to hear about I got the great triumphal arch, and I've agreed that we're going to have drones and snipers and a whole bunch of sniper ammunition. But who are those snipers going to shoot? People driving down the parkway. I mean, we need to stay focused. And this starts at the White House, and it starts with the president's political operation. And they've got plenty of good material. I mean, we talked about two of them here.
1: I know.
2: But, you know, they got to get focused.
1: I can't wait for that column tomorrow. Nostradamus predicted a great column tomorow. I can't wait to see if it comes true. All right. Thanks, Carl Rove. Appreciate it.
2: Thank you, buddy.
1: Back
2: all
1: in a
2: the
1: moment.
2: Best.
1: You're the best.
0: Both sides, all opinions. It's Brian Kilmeade. Common sense to start the day. Brian Kilmeade in Seattle's conservative talk, 570 KVI.
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23: 1-1. Charged up straight away. Rafaela back. It's good. Ben Rice dead central. 2-0. He hammers this ball right center field. It is a slam. And that is it. The Yankees blow out the Red Sox in game one.
1: It was a tight game for a while, right, Pete? I don't know if you had a chance to watch.
24: Yeah, it was only 2-0 early on. And even when Schlittler left, I think they were still only up by a couple of runs.
1: Yeah, so here's the thing. Maybe I'm old school. I know they want to go deep in the playoffs. I don't take them out after six.
24: Yeah, no, I agree. I mean, they'll say, well, he had over 100 pitches, which is
1: 117.
24: Rare today, but I agree with you.
1: Yeah, I'm like, you can't lose that game. And I like his, they have a solid bullpen, but it's not him. But if he said, hey, listen, I'm exhausted, all right.
24: Different story.
1: Yeah. But now tonight, do you like the idea of him pitching game one? Because they were talking about him pitching game two, Cam Schlittler.
24: I like it because you're up one. Now you just have to split the next two. I like it because right. He's the best pitcher. He's a Cy Young candidate.
1: Maybe MVP, right? Maybe.
24: Who knows? Possible.
1: Max Fried will be next. When healthy, pretty strong.
24: Yeah.
1: Not bad. I know. From Boston perspective, you can't be happy. What a shame.
25: 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Brian Kilmeade on 570 KVI, Seattle's conservative talk. 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He's local. He's all Northwest.
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1: Nearly all the passengers on the flight were Israelis. During the flight, as they were approaching Israel, one of the pilots stabbed the other pilot and apparently tried to crash the plane with everyone on board.
2: Is that unbelievable? So that's the translation, Benjamin Netanyahu, about what happened. In case you don't know, a flight leaving UAE was attempted hijacking en route to Tel Aviv. They ended up landing in Saudi Arabia miraculously. The theme that's emerging is Flight 93 legacy. And that is, when in trouble, do not sit down. You have to take action. And the way I understand it, Karl Rove got this information. I heard some of it before I came up to do the show in the 6 minutes between TV and radio. That there were pilots on board. They call it deadheading it, I think it's called among pilots. Is right, deadhead? So when you're a pilot and you're just trying to get to another location, go home or whatever, you'll just sit in the back. You know, you grab a seat and you sit in the back. That's who was able to take over because the pilots, one pilot was stabbing the other pilot. With me right now is Martha McCallum. Hey, Martha, welcome back.
3: Hi, Brian. Good to be with you.
2: Set to host a show at 3 o'clock today. The story. Martha, first off, we're just piecing this all together, but it looks like hijacking, an attempted hijacking, and this was forecasted to Benjamin Netanyahu. Evidently, he was told there's something going on. Look out.
3: I mean, on one hand, it's not surprising, given what's going on in the world, given the war with Iran, given the proxies that they always turn to when they're in sort of a desperate position. I mean, all of the indications are that the pressure on them from

0: The Strait of Hormuz blockade is continuing to slowly mount. There are indications that, that there are student gatherings that are a bit troublesome to them. There are motorcycle sort of guards and checkpoints that are rising in Iran as they get a little bit more nervous about whether or not people will revolt. All that is in the, you know, sort of in the background in, of this situation. But they have always turned to this sort of asymmetric warfare. Now, we don't know what this is yet. This may have been just a pilot who went crazy and wanted to down the plane. We've seen that before in history too, sadly. But we're waiting for more information on this. But, you know, I think that history tells us what this, that it smacks of things that we have certainly seen before, and whether or not this pilot was a plant on this plane from some proxy organization, we're going to find out. But, you know, we always sort of urge caution as we move forward in this. The passengers are landing now, and we're going to start to hear their story. But as you point out, we see the images of others on the plane, one man in particular who has blood all over his T-shirt, and it may be a real heroic story that a pilot who was on that plane on his way back from another, from another route may have saved all those people's lives. So a lot to know at this point.
1: Yeah, can you imagine that? So it went from 33,000 feet to 17,000 feet.
0: 17,000,
1: and then to be a pilot, I wouldn't know what that was like, but to get to run to the cockpit and you just try to, you know, it's a plane. Maybe you flew before, maybe you didn't. Get it instantly and able to correct it right away. And somehow the pilot, one pilot was in there, maybe the one being attacked, was able to call in an emergency that there was some type of problem on the plane and they scrambled jets. But what you mentioned is true. The plane now had left Saudi Arabia and has landed in its original intent destination, Ben Gurion Airport in Israel. So we're about to get that story in detail. And we have Naftali Bennett, who is the former prime minister, speaking now. So we'll see what happens. But it just goes to show you the region is on fire. I'm just looking at Al Jazeera English, and it says it looks like the U.S. U.S. has officially responded to the proposal under review with Qatar mediation. Now, the proposal we saw was a joke. Open up the strait, unfreeze our funds, and after 7 days, we'll talk about a nuclear program. We're not going to touch that.
0: Yeah, I mean, and the president indicated as much. It looks like, I mean, I think that the MOU was the best deal that they were ever going to get. A lot of people were very unhappy, felt it was too lenient a deal for Iran. But then, you know, they targeted ships in the strait and that deal fell apart. And, you know, the president, as always, would like to solve this diplomatically, but there's no indication that the Iranians are meeting him anywhere near halfway on any of this. And, you know, I mean, the idea of unfreezing those funds is something that the Iranian diaspora, the people who are out in the rest of the world and want very much to see this government overthrown in their country, they want to see that those frozen funds used for them to aid the people of Iran, not to put money back into the pockets of the regime.
1: And we know what happened last time in 2008. Everyone said, oh, that deal was so great. The deal was so great. They built up their ballistic missile program. They made Hezbollah and Hamas flush with cash. And they took that cash and they turned it to terror activities. And it's not me saying that or Martha McCallum. Saudi Arabia says all their intelligence revealed all that money went to terror. So if we unfreeze their funds, just so you know, if that regime stays in power, we're just delaying a problem to the next president who might not be as conscientious as this one. I use that term because I think Israel, Iran is a problem. But Stephen A. Smith had a great comment on Bill Maher the other night. As you know, he's not a Republican. But listen to this.
2: You got a lot of damn nerves to be in the face of American people saying for numerous administrations, Iran is a problem. They have to be dealt with. Iran's a problem. They have to be dealt with. And then this man deals with them, and then all of a sudden you're complaining about him now. Right. It doesn't really make sense. There's a lack of consistency.
1: And even Bill Maher's, his audience claps.
0: Yeah, I mean, Stephen A. Smith is a realist, and he's not afraid to look at the situation regardless of his politics and tell it like it is. We've heard this our entire lifetimes, Brian, and ever since 1979, the revolution, that Iran needed to be dealt with. I think one of the frustrating things is the active participation. I understand that the Gulf states are under fire, that our bases in those areas have been under fire. It's an unnerving situation. They are very close to it. But this is a moment when this regime could potentially lose its footing, and that the people of Iran might get their country back after all these years. And these things take patience and time. And I always feel like, you know, when you look at the history of World War One, World War Two, you see that these chips fall slowly. You have to keep sort of, you know, putting digs in the side of the tree before the tree falls. And I think that there is a lack of patience. And, you know, if you really look at the undercurrent here, you see that they are, as Scott Bessent points out, they are struggling. And when you see them putting these motorcycle bans of, you know, IRGC or Basij forces on the streets because they're getting worried, that tells you something as well. So, you know, I think that the American people, as difficult as it is, rising gas prices, things are going on. You know, I think it's very interesting to note that consumer spending really has not cooled off. So regardless of these price pressures, people are still, you know, I remember Labor Day weekend, it was like highest number of people traveling in, you know, in history. I was like, so something's not adding up here. So I think that the message needs to be articulated a little bit better in terms of what this is all about, and patience and the bigger picture and fortitude on the part of the American people. I know there are struggles out there, but this takes time. It takes time, but I see indications that it is happening. Mm-hmm. And then you see this thing today, and it gives you an indication of what a lashing out entity can do if indeed this turns out to be related to any of this. It could be a crazy person, a crazy pilot. But, you know, we have to keep all these things in mind as we look at this.
1: So, you know, you love the strategy, too, of the campaigns. To me, it's like sports, very much like sports. How do you perform in the clutch? What do you emphasize? How much do you want to hustle? How much do you want it? And everything's so close. That's why I laugh when people say, this is done. Really? It's done?
0: Yeah.
1: Come on. So the Wall Street Journal, I'm sure you've seen it, the lead editorial, just broke down. Let's just look at what kind of policies Democrats would have should they gain power. Instead of saying, well, I want inflation to be less and I want spending to be less or whatever it is. So they took, for example, the consumer prices rose on average of 5% during Biden's 4 years. You know how much it rose under President Trump? 2.9. First term, 1.9. When it comes to costs, if you want to build a home in California, it costs 2.8 times as much as it costs $2.8 million. On average, in Texas, $1 million. In gas, on average, inflation adjusted, Trump's gas is $3.43 a gallon for 2 years. Biden's was $3.83, all right? And this guy drained our strategic oil reserve because he didn't want to drill. And just so you know, utilities, they judge it by the kilowatt. Average resident retail electricity rates are a national average is high. California is 33 cents, Massachusetts 30 cents, New York 29 cents, New Jersey 25. Now let's look at the Republican cities. You got Florida 15, Nebraska 13, Tennessee 13, Utah 13. So there's a difference between red states and blue states. And you should somehow, when you're a voter out there, make a decision of the direction you want your country to head. It's not, oh, I'm so mad at Trump, he's disappointed me, it's not going as quick as I can. Just so you know, the other guys want to stop drilling entirely off the coast in the Gulf of America. They want to stop pipelines. They want to go back to solar panels. They're just not admitting it. They're not going to have the same immigration policy. The caravans are going to start again. They're just not admitting it. So you just have to say to yourself, what is the alternative instead of I wish things were better? I'm not sure the Republicans have made that case or made Democrats say what they would do.
0: Yeah, I agree with you. And in a way, I think so much of the platform of Democrats has been sort of the oxygen has been sucked into these, you know, Democratic socialists. And I think that they do represent the sentiment of a certain part of the population. I thought it was very interesting in those Wall Street Journal pieces as well, that there are a lot of areas where, according to these polls, Republicans and Democrats and independents want government price controls on things like pharmaceuticals. There are certain things that, according to this poll anyway, people seem to want the government to take care of. But they also, the same people, want a very secure border. And I think it's interesting that, you know, that the shift that we've seen and how quickly people forget what the border situation was like over the past 4 years, and how quickly just defining the southern border of the United States changed it, and how quickly allowing border officials to do their job instead of sitting at a desk and pushing papers changed that situation. So, you know, I mean, I think voters and American people have very short memories. And so as politicians, you have to be super agile. You have to keep telling them, you know, what you're doing for them lately. But I do think that it's not being well articulated as we head into the weeks, you know, the most important weeks of the midterm races. You know, what do you want to go back to the way that it was? And I don't, I think it's, these races are super close because people are not sure about that answer.
1: So who do you have on your show today? Or are you thinking about it? I know you still got plenty of time.
0: So we are going to be, I think we're going to end up watching President Trump and Howard Lutnick make an announcement at 3:30 this afternoon, which of course is going to be of great interest because we all watched the fascinating post-press conference after the AI group was all there. I mean, it's pretty extraordinary to put all of those individuals in a room and say, look, my takeaway is we don't want to regulate you, the White House is saying, but we want you to be responsible and to regulate yourselves. Whether or not that's going to work, I'm not sure. But at least the president, he is a man of action and a man of talking. So he got them all in the room. I mean, I'm trying to think like other presidents and how they would handle this because it is a huge issue. And he wants to unleash the ingenuity of all these people. But we also need to make sure that, you know, that these machines don't get out of every guardrail because people say, oh, just put in guardrails. The problem is they've tried to put in these guardrails as they've been working on these models, and the agents keep hopping out at them. I mean, it's a bizarre situation to even discuss, but that's a real thing. So I think what you see is President Trump looking for that balance. So I'm hoping that we're going to get a little bit more on that and what happened at the meeting from the president and Howard Lutnick at 3:30 today. So we're looking forward to that. We're also obviously going to be leading with this airplane story as we get more information on what happened here. Also, Vice President Vance is in Texas this afternoon campaigning. It looks like Texas and Ohio are the two places where the biggest amounts of money is going into these campaigns. So those are races we're going to watch closely and talk
1: Absolutely.
0: About
1: Absolutely. And I know you're excited. Next month, your Book of Valor comes out. You have a great audio book. You're kind enough to allow me to participate. And that book comes out next month.
0: You did a great job. I mean, your love of history. Brian played William Dawes, so people are playing and narrating each of these characters, and Brian did an amazing job on William Dawes, who also rode with Paul Revere that night, except he took the southern route to Lexington.
1: That is true. So that's going to be great next month because we have 250 years of America, and you were kind enough to endorse my book, and that is... Uniting the States, the six crucial moments that forged the American miracle. That comes out in 2 weeks. So we're going to be talking a lot about history, Martha.
0: I can't wait to read it.
1: Mutual history.
0: Of your books at my house, and we're really excited for the new one, Brian.
1: Absolutely. So it's going to be great. You can order that right now. You can go on Amazon, wherever you can pre-order. I don't know if you have set up your own website yet or your
0: Absolutely.
1: Own
0: Absolutely. Yes, MarthaMcCallum.com, and you can go to Amazon or anywhere and purchase the Book of Valor. It's a beautiful book, and it's the history of America. And it's American stories strung together from the Mayflower women all the way through the war in Afghanistan, and includes five Medal of Honor recipients telling their own stories. So it's pretty cool. I'm really excited about it.
1: Yeah, you should be. Thanks a lot, Martha. I will see you at 3:00
0: today. Thank you, Brian. Look forward to it.
1: You got it. Back in a moment.
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12: Shadows very much a factor now between the mound and the plate, and the first pitch home to Riley. Swing and a drive out to right. Hill back, and it's gone! Start the other way. Picklin and the Braves. Game one.
1: And there you go. They beat the Phillies 5-3 in game one. So the Yankees win 9-0 over Boston. They're playing today. And the Braves beat the Phillies, who really skidded into the postseason. Don Mattingly, the manager, after the loss, cut 48.
13: Anytime you lose a game late, obviously it's frustrating. But, you know, in our minds, we had our best guy out there. You know, you live with this one.
14: Could Painter pitch the ninth?
13: Could have.
15: What was the plan for the ninth if Duran got out of the eighth?
13: It depended where we landed. You know, we had Bolin, we had different guys who'd probably combo the inning a little bit. If he's a quick out, Then we check with him, we'll see.
16: What went into the decision to go to Duran in the seventh, and was he the plan for the last three, or do you have a different plan for the ninth?
13: Yeah, we talked about for the game, if we're at the top, we're getting to the top, we're going to go seventh, eighth.
1: So that is Mattingly, desperate to win the playoffs, to get to the World Series. He almost won the World Series as a bench coach with the Toronto Maple Leafs. Toronto Blue Jays. Didn't happen last year, and he was done. He was going to be a bench manager with the Phillies. And then then they fired their manager. They hired him, his son's GM, and now he's running the Phillies. And they got a good team. They actually surged under Mattingly. I'm not sure they're the best team in the National League. In fact, I know they're not. And they're not playing well right now. But we'll see what happens. Do you see what happened to Houston? They win their division by going 500. They open up at home. They have 21,000 empty seats, and they're getting booed. And they're all angry at their fans. I mean, that shows that baseball is bad. It's not really on the Astros. I know that's a terrible record for a playoff team. But, man, when you can't show up for the playoffs, your sport's in trouble.
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23: Tennessee's first woman scheduled to be executed in over 200 years is still alive. Krista Pike was scheduled to be put to death on Wednesday by lethal injection, but the procedure failed and Pike was still breathing after receiving two doses. Witnesses describe what they saw.
24: They went through two rounds and she was still breathing at the end. It was very ragged. She said that there was a spot that was burning and hurting and asked if that was normal. None of it was normal. I covered all the executions last year and most of the ones this year. We haven't seen anything like it. It went really poorly.
25: Almost the entire time she was kicking her feet so often that she was actually knocking the sheet that laid over her off.
23: Pike was taken to a hospital after the botched execution. Her condition is unknown this morning. Governor Bill Lee says he's pausing executions for the rest of the year, and he's ordered an investigation. President Trump will be campaigning in two states today to rally Republicans ahead of the midterm elections. Today, Trump will be in Denton, Texas to tour the Peterbilt Motors facility and deliver remarks to workers. Later in the day, the president will be in Durant, Oklahoma for a rally with candidates that he's endorsed. Two people are dead after a medical helicopter with five people on board crashed in the waters off of California's Catalina Island. More from Mark Mayfield.
26: It happened just after takeoff, which was a little before 8 p.m. The Reach Air Medical Services helicopter was near a helipad at Pebbly Beach near Avalon. KTLA says two people were killed and two people were taken to a hospital. The Los Angeles County Fire Department says one person is missing. The helicopter is now under 240 feet of water, so crews won't try to recover the aircraft until the sun is up.
23: A pair of AFC North rivals kick off week four of the NFL when the Cleveland Browns host the Pittsburgh Steelers on Thursday Night Football. I'm Michael Kastner.
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0: Feels like a standard build, much clearer conditions. Southbound side of I-5 already about 40 minutes, Everett down to Seattle. Shoreline to Seattle, you are a little bunched up now toward North Gateway, Lake City Way stretch. It is about 15 minutes, still on the 10 minutes longer area if you're taking Aurora. So I imagine secondary is not helpful so far, but we're getting there with some delays building now with no express lanes. Southbound 405, Linwood to Bellevue is about 25 minutes. I have reports of a stalled vehicle south of 116th. I haven't seen that. I see you more bunched up right around the Canyon Park interchange. But if you have anything you want to share here or anywhere, you always can at 206-421-1000. Certainly filling in northbound side of 405 Renton to Bellevue under 20 minutes. That seems pretty standard. Enough cars on I-5, especially between the Highway 18 I-405 stretch. That is still in the hovering 20-minute mark. I think they picked up their roadwork southbound I-5, just south of Kent Demons Road. In the Northwest News Radio Traffic Center, I'm Libby Kay.
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0: listen, the more you'll know. It's Brian Kilmeade.
1: Hey, yeah, I only got a couple of minutes. What would away with Senator James Lankford? But I think Lankford's a very good example of, and I'm not saying that I'm rushing the Trump years out, but Senator James Lankford, a very religious guy, a very prim and proper guy, does everything the right way, one of the most ethical, nicest people you're ever going to want to meet, just like the anti-New Yorker. What's President Trump? Mr. Like Wheeler, Dealer, I'm going to get this done, I'm going to do this, I'm going to meet with this person. You know, he is just the opposite personal profile. They get along fantastic. They kind of respect who each other are. And I think it's much like Speaker Johnson. Speaker Johnson, extremely religious guy, you know, somebody who has a very organized, linear life. And, you know, President Trump, all over the place, from celebrities to reality shows to buying buildings, rearranging skylines to running for president and winning two or three times. I mean, it's just opposite personalities who appreciate each other and the attributes they bring to the table. As I said, the thing about President Trump, he really doesn't judge. He doesn't care what gender, doesn't care your sexual preference, doesn't care your background. He goes, okay, what makes that person tick? And what do they need? They need to deliver Oklahoma. I need this guy with me in Texas. I need somebody conservative who definitely understands energy. Senator Lankford, hop on board. And you get a great insight based on how to do things. I think they both can learn from each other. Coming up next, we have not talked a lot about the would-be hijacking that took place about 48 hours ago or 36 hours ago. It looks like the passengers took back the plane, like Flight 93, and they attempted to do. But what happened there is something we need to talk about. The other thing we're looking at is the rise of anti-Semitism. And we have a mayor of New York City who says, I promise to put some money behind it. But Jonathan Greenblatt, the CEO of the National Director of the ADL, he's going to be with us talking about that and more.
2: 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Stay sharp. Brian Kilmeade, 570 KVI, Seattle's conservative talk. 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
3: It has been pretty uneventful. Now, we did have a crash northbound I-5 earlier this morning, just north of Tumwater Boulevard. Initially, they said the left lane was blocked. I just haven't seen speed indicators of major delay there, but certainly be aware of something here. It does look like northbound I-5 is now getting bunched up, more so trying to get toward the Nisqually Bridge. That just seems like our early morning kind of build that we have. You're up to 20 minutes right now between Lacey and DuPont, but if you see something here out of the ordinary you want to share, you're certainly welcome. 206-421-1000. Certainly appreciate you, Dave. It does seem to be in great shape as you continue north up through Tacoma. Central Sounders, it's still in the 25-minute mark, federal way to SeaTac. So we're certainly out here, but I'm not seeing jam-ups just around the State Route 516 interchange, even on 167. Renton.

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6: If you're interested in it, Brian's talking about it. 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
7: He obviously hated Israelis because he was going to kill about 170 of them on this plane, killing himself too. So that's fanaticism and hatred of an incalculable level. But that's what we're facing. And that's what the entire Western world and America are facing. And I think President Trump understands it. Many of the American people understand it. But there's some who've fallen prey to this propaganda, primarily carried out on social media, that vilifies Israel. Israel is the David here, fighting this Goliath of global Islamist fundamentalism that seeks death to Israel, death to America. That's what they chant, death to everything in between. And this is something we recognize, and I think we recognize it with incredible heroism.
8: And that is Prime Minister Netanyahu with us this morning on Fox and Friends, talking about the extraordinary events that took place on that Dubai airline that was en route to Tel Aviv. And joining us now is Jonathan Greenblatt, CEO, National Director of the ADL. Jonathan, we'll get to your report that you released, but first I want you to comment on the would-be hijacking. What stands out to you about these series of events?
9: Well, first of all, it's absolutely incredible to imagine the heroism of these people. Just a few weeks after we honor the solemn anniversary of 9/11, and we think about the sacrifice of the folks on Flight 93, and then the sort of ingenuity and the resilience of these Israelis. Only Israelis could figure out how to get into that cockpit, subdue the hijacker, wrestle him to the ground, take over the plane, somehow land it. And there are other pilots on the plane. It's incredible. Look, the heroism of that Indian pilot who was stabbed and still managed to open the door can't be understated.
8: I mean, think this. You think you learn from 9/11. So you say, we got to fortify that cockpit door. How many people thought you'd have to protect yourself from a co-pilot?
9: From a co-pilot stabbing the other guy.
8: Right.
9: Now, I think there are big questions about, was this a lone wolf? Was he Iranian-backed? Was he Hezbollah-associated? We need to understand those things because the Iranians...
8: From Oman.
9: He's an Omani national. And, you know, Oman has very warm relations with Iran, the Islamic Republic of Iran. Sure. Oman has very close relations to the IRGC and the regime. So I think there's questions to answer. But look, the idea that this... And by the way, the most
8: interesting... He was yelling, by the way. The Prime Minister said, this is the first time I heard this, after he was subdued and tied up, he said,

0: kill me. He kept yelling, kill me. So this guy,
1: oh, really?
0: That suicide bomber mentality, I want to kill, you know, kill me now.
1: This is jihadism 101. And 25 years later, I think about the heroism of Todd Beamer. I think about what he said, you know, let's roll. And thank God the Israelis said, let's roll. And they took this guy down. By the way, the other interesting thing, these images of Saudi personnel treating Israeli, you know, hostages on the ground in KSA is unbelievable. Like if the Saudis, the Israelis can normalize, it'll change the whole region.
0: It was about to before October 7th.
1: And that's why Hamas did it. So Hamas doesn't want peace. They want war.
0: And guess who's telling them what to do?
1: 100%.
0: The Iranians, obviously.
1: 100%.
0: So the thing is, what people don't understand is the status, and I think Democrats do understand, the status quo wasn't working.
1: That's right.
0: Even before October 7th.
1: That's right.
0: It was percolating.
1: They
0: just kept flowing arms and money to one side as Hezbollah, the other side Hamas, Islamic Jihad. And before Assad, it was coming from Syria too.
1: Totally right.
0: We're not sure what's happening in Syria, but it's definitely better. And they don't like the Iranians and they don't like Hezbollah, which is certainly a plus.
1: Way better. Look, I think the reality is that the Iranians did invest in Gaza. They invested in terror. They invested in tunnels. They invested in a militarized infrastructure. Think about that. 20 years, Brian, not a university built, not like a medical facility created, right? Not a meaningful like education system, no industrial parks, no business incubators. But what did they build? They built missiles, they built tunnels, and they built a terror infrastructure like the world has never seen.
0: Right. So you have the thing that happened after October 7th has been this rise of anti-Semitism, something you wouldn't never in a million, I never in a million years expected it. When you did this study and came up with the report, what's behind it?
1: Look, I'll tell you, I had heard many stories about authors telling me their book signings were being canceled. Popular, successful authors telling me they could no longer, their manuscripts weren't being bought or their proposals were being dropped by publishers. And then we heard about like stand-up comedians or singers or other artists being canceled. Venues saying, we can't show you, put you on our stage because we're afraid. Or just canceling them altogether. And then we heard about museums. So we decided, we're ADL. We're a data-driven organization. We said, just look at the data and see what's going on. And sure enough, we did like a thorough, comprehensive review. Looked at 40-plus museums. And there's not a pattern. There's a campaign to erase and exclude Israelis and Jews from their exhibitions, from their stages, from their publishing houses. It's incredible. It's deliberate. And what's behind it? I think number one, you have cowardice. Cowardice of these institutions. Number two, this sort of woke, you know, Elon Musk calls it the woke mind virus. This idea that somehow Jews are oppressors and that we all have to play these oppression Olympics. And if you have bought into the DEI industrial complex, as many institutions have, you know how many of them included Jewish people or Jewish identity in their diversity and inclusion kind of framework? Zero.
0: Mm-hmm.
1: Now, they included African-Americans and Latinos, LGBTQ, and I get that and I appreciate that. But if your notion of diversity or inclusion excludes Jews, something is profoundly wrong.
0: How many Jews are there in the world?
1: 15 million, maybe?
0: 15 million.
1: Of 9 billion.
0: So would you
1: people.
0: Say that's, yeah, would you say that's a minority?
1: I mean,
0: because that's what the DEI is supposed to, looking out for minorities who are oppressed and held down or held back or having bias against them.
1: In theory.
0: So the Jewish community qualifies, don't they?
1: One would think.
0: Yeah.
1: One would think.
0: Yeah, so they don't. So which is really, I never saw it in my lifetime. We used to read about it.
1: Right.
0: But I never saw this in my lifetime. And I try to wrap my head around where it came from, because you would think maximum compassion after October 7th. Instead, you got maximum anger.
1: 100%.
0: And you had demonstrations October 8th. How 100%. Was that?
1: Yeah, like right here
0: any
1: in
0: operation
1: York.
0: In Gaza.
1: Well, let's be honest. So groups like Students for Justice in Palestine, which is essentially like a proxy for these organizations, literally, they were organized. We saw, you know, ADL, we monitor extremists. They released content on October the 8th, instructing their chapters on college campuses across the countries to engage in direct conflict with, you know, Zionists on their campuses. These guys were ready for it. So what's behind it? Again, I think for state and non-state actors, like the Islamic Republic of Iran, like Qatar, and like the others, were literally using this as a pretext to push their agenda. Look, we see it in our politics. We see it in our kind of these cultural spaces. We've seen it on these college campuses. It's deliberate, it's organized, and we've documented it.
0: So what happens is people say, well, just because I'm against Israel doesn't mean I'm against Jews. What's your reaction?
1: I'm so glad you raised that. You know, Mayor Mamdani released his quote unquote plan to tackle anti-Semitism. He called it the first ever municipal plan. It's the first ever municipal plan since Eric Adams's plan, by the way, like his predecessor. So it's the first one since Eric Adams. But like talking about anti-Semitism and not recognizing the connection to Israel is like, or releasing a plan. It's like, you know, Rabbi Cosgrove said this week in New York. It's like having a plan to deal with lung cancer and not talking about smoking. Like the anti-Israel narrative, the anti-Zionist fervor is so bigoted, it's racist, and it's driving so much of this anti-Semitism.
0: Yeah, and it's and by the way, if you're a Democrat, you got to run on two things: you're against Israel, Netanyahu, and AIPAC.
1: Yeah,
0: if you take AIPAC money, they panic.
1: You know, I think Bill Maher talked about this last week. Like woke 2.0 is just Gaza, and it's insane. There was no genocide. The statistics bear it out. There was no genocide. But Democrats are running on this as if it's some sort of dogma, right? And it's terrifying to me how any individual, let alone an entire political party, can be so captured so quickly, Brian, by the mob.
0: So Troy Jackson is running for the Senate seat in Maine. It's basically a dead heat. He apologized for this, but listen to this comment, cut 19.
2: He called the Israel war with Gaza a genocide.
3: Mm-hmm. Yes, I restated that last week. You know, I mean, it's unfortunate that there are people here in Maine that don't like to use that term only because, you know, they're Jewish and you know, what that means to them with the Holocaust. You know, it fits that description. And, you know, it is. It's an unbelievable thing that's happened there. The people that are innocent are being murdered, and it is a genocide.
1: Oh, my God. Clearly, he's quite a scholar.
0: Right, right.
1: You know, he may have been better than the Nazi Graham Plattner, who almost ran. But again, you can say that word all you want, but it is the new big lie. And just saying it over and over again doesn't make it real. There was no genocide. Like, the statistics don't support it. The evidence doesn't support it. And people aren't being murdered there. Who was murdered were 1,200 innocent people in kibbutzim or at a music festival, or who was slaughtered in the streets by Hamas, you know, in their savagery on that day. That's who was murdered. Israel responded with a defensive war. I'm glad they did it. You look, and just to be clear, innocent civilians were killed, and that is a tragedy. It is a tragedy.
0: Never the intent.
1: Never the intent. Absolutely not a genocide.
0: Well, the other thing is, just the simplest term is this. You know what Israel is capable of doing.
1: Yeah.
0: You guys could have carpet bombed the whole place.
1: They could have.
0: Everybody could have been dead.
1: They could have.
0: That's good. You could say, well, that's, you know, you could say deserved or not deserved, because we were just dropping bombs in Berlin, clearly.
1: True.
0: But you could say deserved or not, that we had no smart bombs then anyway.
1: Totally.
0: So you could just say that, well, that's how they responded. They killed everybody.
1: Yeah.
0: But that's not what you guys did. In fact, you lost lives trying to make sure innocent people did not die.
1: 100%.
0: That's a fact.
1: Soldiers were killed. Because rather than just carpet bombing, right, they went in house to house, door to door, and put their lives on the line so as not to kill civilians. I mean, the combatant civilian ratio of deaths is the lowest in any conflict in modern history.
0: So when Benjamin Netanyahu came out, I think it was about 3 months ago, and said, we have to be ready to produce our own weapons, make our own weapons, and we have to be in our mindset, we can't count on America to be selling us weapons, let alone giving us weapons. And not if Donald Trump's in office but I do worry about the next president, because there's some on the right, aren't pro-Israel.
1: You're making a good point. I mean, look, anti-Semitism and anti-Zionism isn't unique to the left, even though it's prevalent there now. It is also on the right. We have prominent voices. Some used to be like literally on this network who are saying awful things that are off the wall, I would say. But the reality is, Americans, patriots, people of good faith, we know who our allies are. We know who countries with democratic values. We know the countries that have stood with us time and again. And Israel is there. And the anti-Semitism that seems to be at the root of this newfound sort of this view is really problematic. And I will tell you this, right? Like, again, I'm a proud patriot. I'm an American. And I want us to invest in this country and strengthen this country. But I also want us to have a foreign policy, again, that's grounded in who our allies are and what our values are. And that's what's so problematic about the anti-Zionism.
0: So as you know, around our country, people see what's happening and they say, I'm going to leave California. It's a beautiful place, but the taxes are too high. Totally. The homelessness is out of whack. And I don't like our representatives. They say they're leaving New York more than any other state. I think they're leaving New York.
1: I think New York and Florida and Texas.
0: Florida and Texas. Yeah. So if you're Jewish in New York City, you make up this is the second largest Jewish population in the world.
1: That's right.
0: Is there talk in the Jewish community is saying, why are we staying here?
1: Yeah, I definitely have friends who have left. I have friends who left after Mayor Mamdani won. And there are people who are very anxious because right now, you know, you have lunatics showing up at synagogues and screaming at people walking into services. You have kosher restaurants and Jewish businesses getting vandalized. You have people in public places getting threatened. And as our report shows, you have Jewish artists and authors and exhibits being canceled. But you know what? You know what my answer to that is, Brian? I'm going to fight.
0: Yeah.
1: I'm going to fight because this is my city. This is my state. And no one will push me out.
0: You were in Michigan.
1: Yeah.
0: El Said is in 1 or 2 points up on Mike Rogers. Other people don't believe those polls, but that would be a flipping the seat. But who is El Said in your mind?
1: Look, Abdul El Said, and I need to be careful because, you know, ADL is a C3, not a C4, and people can vote for who they want to vote for. But
0: what's the difference? One, you can't get involved politically.
1: Yeah, I can't get involved in politics or endorse candidates. But here's what I can say. Abdul El Said is running for Senate with a position that is overtly hostile to Israel. This is the man who, after the attempted suicide bombing of Temple Israel in Michigan, and I was there yesterday. I walked that building. I saw how this Hezbollah-inspired jihadist drove a vehicle packed with explosives into the building. And I didn't know this before I went there. He had searched the synagogue, found out when do people eat lunch? When do the children show up at the preschool? He had searched all this on Google to maximize the number of casualties, which is classic Hezbollah, kill as many civilians as possible. And again, he drove his car into the building. I met the brave security personnel who fought him. I mean, it's an unbelievable story. After that happened, Abdul Sayed's comment was, hurt people, hurt people.
0: Yeah. He is simple, but he's apologized for that since.
1: He sort of walked it back and said the timing of what he said was wrong.
0: Yeah.
1: The timing. Look, hurt people, help people. That's what they do. That's what we do in our community.
0: But the guy that he was after was his brother was a terrorist.
1: His brother was not only a terrorist; he was a Hezbollah commander.
0: So he was looking out for the, he wants to pick up the terror mantle.
1: Totally right. That's exactly correct. It's not like, you know, the way that it was initially portrayed is, oh, he was upset about his brother was killed in Lebanon, like he was some fruit vendor on the side of the road.
0: You mean if you're watching CNN?
1: Yeah, exactly. Now the reality is that this man was a Hezbollah commander who was targeted by Israel. And if you're an enemy combatant, that's the line of work you choose. You run that risk.
0: Does it bother you this is even close?
1: It bothers me that it's close because Abdul El Said, I think, has views that I find very problematic. Now, look, people can vote whoever they want to vote for. But this is a man who has espoused positions that I find very problematic. And again, people should vote for who they want to vote for. But Abdul El Said's comments on 9/11, the things he said in the past, I find at best problematic, and I am worried. I am worried about the risk to the Jewish community. That's what I'm worried about.
0: Absolutely, because there's more people like him who are going to run for office. Jonathan, where do we get your report?
1: It's at ADL.org, State of the Arts.
0: Jonathan Greenblatt, thanks so much.
1: Thank you, Ryan.
0: Back in a moment.
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20: I don't believe the Democratic Socialists are Democrats. 2 months ago, they had a party convention in the city of Chicago. They're for defunding the police. That's not where the Democratic Party is. They are for open borders. That is not where the Democratic Party is. They are for letting prisoners out of prisons. That is not where the Democratic Party is. They are an extreme. They're a separate party, and if you think the American people accept that, I'll see you in November, and we'll see how well you do. But they're not going to do that. And we're not open for you to an invasion of the body snatchers. Now, they're a separate party. But here's the thing. I don't have a problem being forthright about an extreme that is not part of the Democratic Party. It's an extreme. What I'm worried about is what's become mainstream in the Republican Party, an acceptance of corruption and a culture of corruption, both in the legislative and executive branch.
0: That is Rahm Emanuel yesterday on with Brett Baer talking about, you know, why he's going to run for president. And outside James Carville and Van Jones, very few people are just saying, we're not a big 10. Every Democrat is a big 10. It's a big 10. We'll worry about that later. Rahm Emanuel, oh, no, not in my tent. They're not Democrats. You have your own party. You had your own convention. You had your own meeting. What I would have followed up with, and I know Brett would love to, is, but you are for defunding ICE, aren't you? But I consider that the same thing as defunding police. And you know, if you want to say I wouldn't be as aggressive if I had my eyes because I want to let people be here and I for amnesty, you're a Democrat. But these guys wanted to fund all law enforcement and get rid of prisons. So that's Hassan Piker, who mysteriously is getting quiet now. But if Bernie Sanders shows up to make sure you get reelected to raise money, you are a socialist. And that's what El Sayed is, who had made at least four separate appearances in front of the DSA. But he knows that would be debt to his political future.
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24: The only woman on Tennessee's death row has survived her execution. Krista Pike was scheduled to be put to death on Wednesday by lethal injection, but the procedure failed. More from Mark Mayfield.
25: A federal court filing by her attorneys says that Wednesday night's execution did not happen as expected, describing the situation as a stunning development after the U.S. Supreme Court had cleared the way for the state to carry out the death sentence. According to the filing, witnesses reported that both syringes containing the lethal injection drugs had been given, yet Pike remained alive and appeared to be snoring. Her lawyers further claimed that she had not lost consciousness, still had a detectable heartbeat, and that the curtains to the execution chamber had been lowered twice during the procedure. I'm Mark Mayfield.
24: Tennessee's governor has put a hold on further executions this year, and he's ordered an investigation. Pentagon Chief Pete Hegseth has announced that Elon Musk will co-lead a government project to study the future of warfare. This will mark the SpaceX CEO's first return to government since he ran the so-called Department of Government Efficiency, or DOGE. Congress is on break until after the midterms. The Senate wrapped up its work late Wednesday while members of the House left early, so now lawmakers from both chambers are on recess until after the November elections. Senate Minority Leader Chuck Schumer is predicting a Democratic victory in November. The Fly Dubai pilot who safely landed a passenger jet after being stabbed in the cockpit is being called a hero. Correspondent Ishan Garg with more.
26: We have heard from India's Prime Minister Narendra Modi, who says that India is proud of Captain Smith Machar, and also the fact that he helped save hundreds of lives is something Prime Minister Modi says needs to be commended.
24: The pilot is recovering at a hospital. I'm Michael Kastner.
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1: He's bouncing around 512 travelers. Just checked. It's about 29 minutes now between Lakewood and Sumner. It is, of course, delayed around the South Hill Mall curve. Travel time maybe just kind of building here. Sometimes it gets a little extreme as we really start all hitting the road at once, and then it evens out. But if there is something here that I don't know about, you're certainly welcome to reach out safely. 206-421-1000. Valley freeways, though, good. Coming north, even off of State Route 410, you seem to be building along well, passing Highway 18 up to I-405. Better part of 25 minutes, so certainly building. And we've been full already on I-5 between Highway 18 and up toward I-405. That's about 25 minutes as well. Eastbound side of Highway 18, you seem to be good. I didn't notice that left lane blocked at mile point 26 earlier. It looks like all lanes are getting by, but you may be somewhat under speed there. 405's okay, but busy both directions, especially northbound through Renton, southbound coming down through Bothell, Whidbey Island, south of Oak Harbor, eastbound side of Cascades Highway at Sydney Road, right lane's blocked. In the Northwest News Radio Traffic Center, I'm Libby Kay.
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1: Garcia on Sonny Gray, and Garcia lights it up. Right field and gone! Bellinger, left field base hit. The Yankees double their lead behind Bellinger. The game guy's over.
2: So let me just tell you, that was a thorough thrashing. I know, we're in New York, but we're across the country. But everybody knows the Yankees. Everybody knows the Yankees, Red Sox. You just know that rivalry, Celtics, Lakers. It just goes on. Doesn't matter who's playing, what era. It's very rare to see back-to-back years where the Yankees just pounded the Red Sox. Nothing like what we saw over the last two games. Didn't you say it was some type of record? I don't know if Pete just said it. This is some type of record of runs scored.
3: That I don't know, but I was joking with you off air. It's like a mini Boston Massacre, like a replay of 78. Remember when they obliterated them? This is two games. They outscored them 18-2.
2: Yeah, and you know what I like about it, too, is that the Yankees are not the Yankees. They just go buy players. Hey, give me the best free agent, and why aren't they winning? And the Dodgers did two things, which is pretty amazing. They have a great farm system, and they also have the best players. So they're able to trade a lot of pieces. So that's why they've won back-to-back years. The Yankees are really like, the Bellinger is a free agent, but this guy, everybody had a shot at him. And besides that, their best player is Aaron Judge. Stanton came in a trade. You have Ben Rice, who's another fantastic player. I mean, they have an underachieving catcher, but he's homegrown. And they got a shortstop who's homegrown at 21 years old playing shortstop. So what the Yankees are doing is trying to be responsible in a big market. I think they're on some level, I think they're hoping for a salary cap in the sport.
3: You know, the ironic thing is, who was the only owner years ago that wanted a salary cap? George Steinbrenner.
2: He did?
3: Way back when they first brought up, he was the only one that voted in favor of a cap.
2: To control himself?
3: Yeah.
2: Well, the thing is, if you can't have a cap, you have to have a basement too. You have to have a minimum amount. I'm tired of the Pirates not spending anything. They don't keep any of their players. That's a major market.
3: Yeah, and you get these small market teams that get the revenue sharing, and they don't spend it on the team. Yeah. That's what's the killer. Like you said, you have to have a floor as well as a ceiling.
2: And I know we didn't really want to get into this, but that's where there could be a lockout. We haven't had one in a while because it doesn't seem like the player. This is a very strong players union. For some reason, they don't want that. The owners don't want that. The owners don't want the basement, which is crazy. You got to be competitive, too.
4: Mornings that matter. This is Brian Kilmeade on 570 KVI, Seattle's conservative talk. 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
5: Well, looks heavier than usual. Eastbound State Route 512, we get around the South Hill Mall curve. I have reports of maybe a stalled vehicle in the left lane somewhere around here. Appreciate the 253 area code that

0: little heavier up out of the Nisqually Bridge area, but I don't know if anything out of the ordinary here. 30 minutes already, I-5, Federal Way up to SeaTac. Just full already. 20 minutes already from 405 trying to get up toward I-90. Your lake bridges are fine. Southbound I-5 shoreline to Seattle. So already a half an hour. We got off to a slow start with an earlier Ilkhana vehicle fire. It wasn't that serious, but some activity before North Gateway is keeping you slower. In the Northwest News Radio Traffic Center, I'm Libby Kay.
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4: It makes it sound like the state is handing out millions of dollars without accountability.
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6: Turning up the overnight heat.

0: northbound side of the Valley Freeway is over half an hour from Highway 18 up to I-405. Seattle travelers, you got off to a real heavy start, especially for southbound I-5 folks. We had an earlier issue by Northgate Way with no express lanes, and we'll call in a whole bunch of residual tie-ups. It's 15-minute shoreline down to Seattle. In the Northwest News Radio Traffic Center, I'm Libby Kay.
1: As Mike got serious about his retirement years, the most important thing on his mind?
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0: so busy, he'll make your head spin. It's Brian Kilmeade.
1: There's a report that Ken Paxton was complaining about your midterm convention, and we felt like it hurt him. What's your reaction to that?
2: Well, I haven't heard that, but I can tell you that the convention was amazing. As you probably know, we had 107 million views. Think of this. We had over 100 million views, 107. The NFL had 25 million views. So we had four times what the NFL did. And you know, it's possible that could be true. I don't know if it's possible, but other people were helped greatly.
3: So that's President of the United States doing a great job parrying Ken, Ken Paxton's statement that the, it turns out he believed Ken Paxton in what he thought was an off mic moment, saying that the midterm convention hurt his numbers. And I'll play the whole soundbite because I got Tyrus coming in next and Glenn Jacobs coming in next. This guy's a problematic candidate. So he says that he would have won the primary over Senator John Cornyn, which to me is nuts. I think Cornyn's one of the classy acts in Senate. If you don't agree with everything he does, at least you know that he does it ethically. And I believe he's pro-American. Ken Paxton, I know, wins every single race in Texas. I know we're carried pretty well in Texas. But he's got to work hard, number one. Number two, he's got to get ready to debate. I would debate Tallarico all day. I don't know why he won't do that. And number three, when Donald Trump endorses you and brings you the midterms to your state, off the record or on the record, don't say he hurt you. By the way, all the numbers say he's not. He's within 1 point. This guy was down 6 points after he got the nomination. He's within one. And Donald Trump's coming to help you. You don't diss him.
4: Common sense to start the day. Brian Kilmeade in Seattle's Conservative Talk, 570 KVI. From the Northwest News Radio Traffic Center, this is KVI Traffic.
5: Checked your Blake Bridges. I haven't seen a major sun breaks just yet. It's got brighter for South Sounders and some folks in the Central Sound. So get your sunglasses at the ready. So far, it's just a lot of volume on I-5 trying to get in towards Seattle. Certainly heavier than usual southbound. Shoreline to Seattle's already been about 50 minutes. Got up to a heavy go with an earlier crash by North Gateway. Northbound side of I-5 to Aquila to I-90 is about a half an hour. Say around 509 full, but that seems to be okay. 405 heavy is southbound just for that 10 miles between the Linwood split and State Route 522, over a half an hour there. Get a little fuller down through Kirkland, coming down toward Totem Lake Boulevard. 405 up through Renton is full. That's already better part of a half an hour trying to get up toward I-90 and off of the Valley Freeway. Westbound side of State Route 522 looks heavy coming south of the Snohomish River Bridge. You've been stuck about a 40-minute travel time in row down toward Woodinville. Central Sounders, you are dealing with an accident on the left shoulder northbound I-5 before Kent Des Moines Road. It's keeping you a little slower, but that's your fastest route between Federal Way and SeaTac. In the Northwest News Radio Traffic Center, I'm Libby Kay.
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0: The Markley, Van Camp, and Robbins Show. Jamie Markley, David Van Camp. Scott Robbins off today. Mental health day after the Cubs swept out of the
2: park. Knock it off.
0: Okay, maybe he's accepting an award today. More on that later on. Now, it's time for the five stories we're watching today.
1: All right, number five, the Texas Department of Public Safety says that they foiled a plan to attack the Texas State Capitol in Austin. 40-year-old Benny Caldera Jr. was arrested in the San Antonio suburb of Converse, Texas. He was angry at AIPAC, apparently, and wanted to exterminate people.
0: Oh.
1: Yeah. Number four, New York City's First Lady is currently at an Islamic retreat run by a group that has called for abolishing Israel and prayed to Allah to cleanse Palestine of its Jewish oppressors. All right. Number three, Krista Gayle Pike was set to be put to death in Tennessee for the torture and murder of a classmate in 1995. However, last night, the lethal injection attempt failed twice, and she wound up being taken to the hospital.
0: That can't happen.
1: No, it can't. And it I think the failure rate is something like 7.5%. That's too high.
0: That's agree.
1: Way too high for execution. It should be one and done.
0: And it seems like in Tennessee, that goes up to about 65%.
1: Yeah, I'm over here going, man, people are dying of accidental overdoses every day. Just get some fentanyl.
0: Kidding.
1: Like, what? Why are we measuring out doses for lethal injections? Just shoot them up.
0: Well, yeah, you made the point earlier off air. Canada does this multiple times a day.
1: I know.
0: Like, what, you people? Don't you know what you're doing?
1: New trade agreement, all right? We will take Canadian lumber in exchange for them sending some of their kill doctors to Tennessee. All right?
0: No kidding.
1: We'll do that. Number two, Middle East crude exports have rebounded to 98% of pre-war levels, reaching roughly 17.5 million barrels per day. And number one, Israeli Prime Minister Benjamin Netanyahu says the co-pilot who tried to hijack an airplane on its way to Tel Aviv had undergone radical Islamist training.
0: Really? Yeah. Big shocker there. Okay, you mentioned you had this clip. It's one of your favorite clips of the day.
1: It is.
0: Out of California.
1: Yeah.
0: I'll let you set it up. Well,
1: CNN had a debate for the California gubernatorial candidates. Democrat Javier Becerra, or Baccaria. I always almost call him Baccaria, just because it's been branded by Joe Biden.
14: Yeah. Javier Baccaria.
1: That's when he was introducing him.
0: Yes.
1: As the nominee for Health and Human Services Secretary. Anyway, versus Republican Steve Hilton. And this was a fun moment when they were just talking about getting things done for the people.
0: Okay.
14: Well, you've never created a job. You've never actually had to make any money of your own. All you've ever done is spent other people's money in every government job you've had. According to your Democrat colleagues, the ones who worked with you, like Susan Rice, who worked with you side by side when you were in the Biden cabinet, she described you as an idiot. She called you bitch ass.
0: Whoa.
14: Why did Susan Rice, a respected political leader, call you an idiot?
15: First, let me correct the record. I have helped create millions of jobs during my service as a member of Congress in preserving the protections for the state of California when I was Attorney General, when Trump was attacking us, and as Secretary of Health and Human Services, I expanded health care to more Americans, which required more doctors, more hospitals. So unlike what you just said, Steve, the facts show that I've helped create jobs. But to your point, since when do I have to respond to politicians? I'm running for governor of California. I'm looking for the vote of California voters, not some politician in Washington, D.C.
1: By the way, I'll only say this once just so that I get the URL right, but bitchassbecerra.com is a thing now, launched by the Steve Hilton campaign.
0: So you don't deny being called an idiot or a bitch-ass. That much is clear. It just doesn't matter. Just another politician.
1: Right.
0: Got it. That worked close beside you. Man, that was a pretty good attack. There's another clip from that debate we got to get to, and around to watch your story straight ahead right here.

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1: Holy mackerel. I don't know what to say about that.
0: Art Bell, exploring the unknown in this world and beyond.
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1: Check it out.
0: Art Bell's Somewhere in Time. 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
12: 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Want to hear something funny? Too bad. 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Good. Because today...

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3: 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Woman one says, "Cold day, huh?" Woman two, "What's that?" Woman one, "Kinda cold today." Woman two, "Yeah, wasn't expecting that." Woman one, "What is it, 47 degrees? Woman two, "No, more like 45. 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Woman two, "That would be sad." Woman one, "So sad." Woman two, "The weather." 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
10: All right. News update. The one and only, David Van Camp.
11: All right. The law firm behind the big Cornell lawsuit is in some trouble now because they misidentified somebody, one of the accused.
10: Oh, boy.
11: This was in the Free Press. Stunning. They served papers to the mom of Matthew Engels, somebody who has been named as a defendant, accusing him of being part of a gang rape at Cornell in 2024. He got put into the official docket. Internet weirdos have been harassing him. But that Matthew Engels never went to Cornell. He's an active duty sergeant in the Marines. And there are people harassing him and his sister and his mom, posting his address, posting phone numbers.
10: Unbelievable.
11: This whole thing, the mob that's come out so quickly with all of this,
10: are you surprised?
11: I thought there would be a little bit more restraint. I will admit that.
10: Yeah, we need to get into that a little bit later. Yeah, you should have heard the open of Good Morning America today. It'll make you roll your eyes. All right, we got to get to Nimrods.
9: When the going gets tough.
12: Damn it, this is too hard.
9: The dumb get dumber.
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9: It's Nimrods in the News on the Markley, Van Camp, and Robbins Show.
12: I love the poorly educated.
10: All right. Nimrods in the News. We go to California. 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
19: President Trump will be in two states today to promote Republicans before the midterms. He'll be in Denton, Texas to tour the Peterbilt Motors facility and deliver remarks to workers. And later, he'll travel to rural Durant, Oklahoma for a rally. Tennessee is halting executions in the state after its only female death row inmate is still alive after yesterday's failed execution. Governor Bill Lee reacted today after Krista Pike was scheduled to be put to death yesterday by lethal injection, but the procedure was unsuccessful.
20: I'm highly disappointed, along with Tennesseans, about what happened last night.
19: Pike's attorneys reported she was still breathing and snoring after receiving two doses of pentobarbital. She was taken to a nearby hospital after the attempted execution, where her current condition is unknown. SpaceX's Crew 13 mission is making history today, marking a major milestone for international space flight. The Falcon 9 rocket propelled the Crew Dragon spacecraft Grace from Cape Canaveral into orbit, accelerating to 17,500 miles an hour to complete a record 7-hour and 50-minute journey to the ISS, the fastest U.S. spacecraft docking in the space station's history.
21: SpaceX nominal trajectory.
22: Dragon copies nominal trajectory.
19: The multinational four-person crew is now heading towards a 6-month science expedition. Former U.S. Olympian David Hearn is officially free of any prosecution related to the Lincoln Memorial Reflecting Pool. A Washington, D.C. judge dismissed the case with prejudice today, permanently blocking federal prosecutors from charging Hearn again. The 67-year-old was arrested earlier in the year and initially accused of vandalizing the reflecting pool when he removed a piece of peeling paint from the water. The Major League Baseball Division Series matchups will be set tonight when the Braves host the Phillies in Game 3 of their NL Wild Card Series. The Phillies rallied to win Game 2 yesterday, setting up a winner-take-all contest tonight. The team that comes out on top will advance to face the NL West champion Dodgers in the National League Divisional Series. I'm Chris Garagio.
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31: The Markley, Van Camp, and Robbins Show. Jamie Markley, David Van Camp, Scott Robbins out back tomorrow. He's getting a big award today. We'll have more on that a little bit later.
32: We are no longer the woke department or the weak department.
31: Mm-hmm.
32: Simple translation of that. No fatties, no trannies, no beardos, no weirdos, no wimps, no radicals. Just warriors.
31: Pete Hegseth, State of the Force address yesterday at the Marine Corps base in Quantico, Virginia. And it's rubbed some people wrong.
11: Well, too bad. Get over it.
31: I know. Well, he said a lot of good things in that speech that I know certainly rubbed people wrong. But I don't know how you argue it when he says, listen, it's not, we're colorblind. It's merit-based.
11: Yeah.
31: I think a lot of people want it that way. And when he says things like, what?
32: The ideological clowns are out. The patriotic cowboys are in
31: America
32: with testosterone testing on top. Diversity is not our strength. Unity is our strength.
31: I love that.
11: Yes.
31: So many people do.
11: Yes.
31: I mentioned it earlier, too, like on Good Morning America. Martha Raddatz was certainly not a fan of that.
11: Oh, really?
31: No, I'll just pick up part of it.
33: The admirals and generals already gone, many of them women, were the consequence of clinging to the woke department. He also said there would be no more, quote, fatties, beardos, weirdos, or wimps.
31: It just makes me laugh. I'll finish the report here.
33: War, which the secretary is overseeing after early on declaring victory, is now in its eighth month. Hegseth accused the press of treason for the reporting on the war, calling them anti-American losers. But on Capitol Hill, he is facing growing criticism, including from Republicans, Kentucky Congressman Thomas Massie, impeach Hegseth.
34: Guys, so much to unpack right there.
31: Oh, so much.
11: Thomas Massie is mad at him. Thomas, no, not Pinecone.
31: Yeah. They always do that. Also, getting criticized from Republicans.
11: Yes.
31: Of course, you're like, okay, when are they going to mention Massie? There it is. Yeah, yes, of course.
11: It's going to be Massie. I don't know. I loved it. I mean, hearing that speech. And there are times when I think that Pete Hegseth kind of overdoes it, but I love it because I just think it's refreshing.
31: Oh, goodness, yes. Yeah, I think he knows the people that he's leading.
11: Yeah.
31: And that's a big reason why he's saying what he's saying.
11: Right. This was not a speech for the normies.
31: No. But he also knew what the reaction would be. He also had a bunch of initiatives he talked about, laying out 6 core policy announcements designed to reshape how the military operates, builds, recruits, and prays. The Autonomous Warfare Command, a new 4-star combatant command created to scale up drone, AI, and robotic capabilities. Transition away from legacy-only hardware and field high-tech strike capabilities at record speed. Okay.
11: All right.
31: Project Meridian, a futuristic 120-day study group focused on long-term battlefield tech and dominance. Co-led by high-profile private sector giants Elon Musk, Paul Merlocky, and former House Speaker Newt Gingrich, which was a bit of a head-scratcher. Maybe he knows something. I don't know.
11: Well, he has had sort of a side project in looking at, like, avoiding, like, an apocalyptic event. He was one of the first guys in Congress I ever heard talk about the danger of an EMP being detonated over America. In fact, there's a book called One Second After, which is about that, which is constantly getting worse and worse, just pounding into your soul because more and more despair comes through. Very well written book, but it's a journey, man.
31: I bet.
11: I think he read that book into the congressional record or something like that. Like, he acknowledged this on the House floor.
31: Wow.
11: Like, this is something we got to think about.
31: Pete did mention Fortress America, a national security supply initiative. Fortress America, a national security supply initiative aimed at making domestic military bases independent of civilian energy grids and bringing supply chains, including rare earths, microchips, and munitions entirely back on U.S. soil. I mean, in a lot of this stuff, you can say, well, I'm not an expert in this, but this sounds like a pretty good idea. Also, the next great American base, a nationwide competition. Yes. Asking state governors to pitch land and red tape cuts to build the first brand new classical style U.S. military installation in 40 years, housing up to 25,000 troops. Then there's the American Corps of Cadets, an expansion of officer commissioning pipelines, partnering with institutions like LSU, Liberty University, Tuskegee, Mississippi State, and Hillsdale College to create a new generation of patriotic, discipline-focused officer candidates. And you can hear the left screaming in pain over that one.
11: But they need. But what about reading white fragility and lesbian dance theory? I don't know.
31: And then lastly, the Office of Religious Affairs, a newly established department reporting directly to the Secretary of War to cut through red tape, protect chapel budgets, and prioritize spiritual readiness for service members who identify with a faith. So it's a whole culture shift.
11: All right.
31: From what we've seen before. And as different people have commented, and I would agree, you got the Mark Milleys of the world. What about white rage? Or Lloyd Austin. Well, just wanted to put another shield over his face. Right.
11: The guy who just disappears for weeks on end with no explanation.
31: Yeah. And then no discipline
11: happens.
31: It's just kind of crazy. Man, just when you think, okay, this Cornell thing is kind of losing its steam now that more information has come out and people have read this, police report of what this Jane Doe had actually said to investigators a couple of years ago, this will probably die out, but it's not.
11: Oh, no, it's not. Well, this is, if you haven't heard it, it's a story where a couple of years ago at Cornell, a young woman who hasn't been identified is at a frat party. She's been drinking, and then she goes into a private room with a couple of guys. They had talked about hooking up together, all three of them. They're doing ketamine. They're drinking. The first two guys are hammered because one of them, well, he can't perform. then falls asleep, a.k.a. passes out. The other guy is, like, dry heaving in a wastebasket.
31: Oh, my gosh.
11: Then other guys come in, and there's fooling around happening and all of this. That's the initial story. And there are text messages now that have come out where she was telling people, hey, it's okay. We're just not, just, let's just not talk about it. Let's move on. And then what it sounds like is that she talked to her friends, and her friends convinced her to go talk to the police. And then that's how we got the initial police report.
31: Mm-hmm.
11: Which, again, does not allege that she was assaulted or raped, and now it's turned into this gang rape.

0: And the shocking thing about this is they said, well, they just tried to sweep this under the rug. No, they didn't. They punished the whole fraternity for it.
1: Yes.
2: Well, and I mean, it's all reprehensible.
0: Oh, yeah. I'm not endorsing what they were doing there at all.
1: But as far as an attack or a rape or a sexual assault, when you read the interview, if you're just being an honest broker, you don't come away with that at all.
0: No.
1: Was it regretful? I'm sure.
0: Oh, yeah.
1: But you are just getting your news update this morning from ABC.
3: ABC News obtains documents and text messages from Cornell's internal investigation into the alleged sexual assault. What we're seeing on social media, a new trend. I am Jane Doe.
1: I knew that would make you roll your eyes.
0: I saw that because there are people who, even though these guys have all been named, their pictures are all over the place. And there was a mistaken identity issue where and this was on the part of the lawyers representing Jane Doe. Mm-hmm. They filed the wrong information for one of the guys, and some dude who had never attended Cornell, never been to Cornell, who's a sergeant in the Marine Corps, he's getting harassed. His mom's getting harassed. His sister's getting harassed because the online mob is so rabid about this because they don't know most of the story.
1: No, it's the algorithm.
0: Yeah. But you know, they're protecting the identity of the accuser. And so a bunch of women are going on there. I am Jane Doe. You can stop asking. Ah, I'm a good person. Look at me.
1: All the virtue signaling. It is. It's enough to make you want to puke. So, yeah, that's still out there. Meanwhile, that Hassan Piker's back in the news?
0: Oh, yeah, he is. Yeah, he was at UT. University of Texas, that weird communist Twitch streamer, Hassan Piker, he is a big fan of white supremacist James Tallarico, the U.S. Senate nominee for Democrats in Texas, but he is issuing a warning to that unrepentant racist, and it's not to stop being so racist, especially towards black women.
1: Hmm.
0: But in fact, it's, hey, remember, you're ours.
1: Oh, got it. All right.
4: Hopefully after James Tallarico wins, we got to hold him to account. We got to make sure that he doesn't become another do-nothing Democrat, business as usual, and we got to keep up that pressure. And we have to remind him that we are the force that backed him both early on, and we are the force that allowed him to win this seat of power. And if he wants to maintain it, he's got to play ball.
2: That's some gangster stuff there, boy.
0: Uh-huh. I do
2: about that.
0: I do like how so many Democrats, and I don't blame him, I guess, for thinking that he's such a big power broker, because he's really not. Most people don't even know who the hell he is.
1: They don't.
0: But Democrats are the ones who brought him in. They're the ones who said, "Yeah, this is going to be the liberal Joe Rogan," which always makes me laugh, and I have to repeat it because you have the liberal Joe Rogan. His name is Joe Rogan.
1: Yes.
0: Like, my goodness.
2: He just has a form of sanity.
0: Right.
2: That said, you guys are crazy.
0: Yes.
2: By the way, you see that video come out? Because I don't pay that much attention unless that dude's in the news.
0: Mm-hmm.
2: I think it was January 2025. He's all dressed up as a furry, or he's dressed up in some sort of costume.
0: Dressed up in like a French maid outfit.
2: Yeah. That was it. What is that about?
0: Well, I think he has said before that he is spiritually gay, but not gay.
2: And that's a form of Joe Rogan? Somebody better tell Rogan that, man. That's insane. Because I guess that would be the left version of Joe Rogan. I guess that kind of makes sense.
0: Cross-dressing communist Islamist, yeah.
2: Yes. Speaking of Islamists, the story out of Milwaukee is pretty wild. We got to get to that. And the five stories we're watching today next.
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10: All right, David. Now we got a news update. Now this Nimrod, this is wild to me.
11: I'll make it very quick then because I want to lean into it. The governor of Tennessee has ordered all state executions to be suspended and launched an independent review after Krista Pike survived her execution attempt.
10: Independent review. It failed.
11: Right.
10: Okay, here's Nimrod's.
6: When the going gets tough.
12: Damn it, this is too hard.
6: The dumb get dumber.
12: All right, Ben.
6: It's Nimrod's in the news on the Markley, Van Camp, and Robbins Show.
12: I love the poorly educated.
10: All right. Nimrod's in the news. We go to Indianapolis, where there's a children's store, Once Upon a Child. They take clothes, things like that. So you got a lady coming in, and she's got her kid with her, and the kid gets into this little motorized toy car. You're not supposed to do that. It's just kind of there for decoration, I take it. And they tell her, hey, that's not supposed to be played with, you know, policy.
11: Yeah.
10: And this woman, Tamia Staton, she's 21, said, all right, well, the kid keeps playing with it. They go to remind her, hey, that's not for the kid to play with. And she pulls a gun out of the purse.
11: Hello.
10: Oh, yeah. And now I'm going to pick it up with the local news affiliate doing the story, because what they want to do after they're telling the story is bringing a psychologist to weigh in on it. Yes.
0: It was against their policy. Later telling detectives, Staton reacted explosively, launching threats like, we can fight about it.

0: afford. Remember, Big Lou.
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6: Tennessee's only female death row inmate is still alive after yesterday's execution was unsuccessful. Krista Pike was scheduled to be put to death yesterday by lethal injection. Her attorneys reported she was still breathing and snoring after receiving 2 doses of pentobarbital. A stretch of the U.S. from major Texas metros northward toward Chicago is set to face a flood threat today. This as thunderstorms fueled by Hurricane Rachel and the remnants of Polo unleashed torrential downpours. Parts of central Texas, Kansas, Iowa, and Nebraska saw heavy rain late yesterday into this morning, and the Lincoln-Lancaster County Emergency Management Agency in Nebraska said many roads were flooded across the county. A new report finds that more than half of those living along the Texas border say the presence of ICE agents makes their daily life harder, not safer. Lauren Goldstein did the survey for the ACLU of Texas.
7: We are by the border, and it has never been dangerous like it is now.
6: Since President Trump took office again, 1 in 4 ICE arrests have been in Texas, but the raids have included a pair of agent-involved shootings in both Houston and Austin. A crew lifted off from Cape Canaveral Space Force Station this morning and are headed toward the International Space Station. The crew, which includes 2 NASA astronauts, 1 Canadian astronaut, and 1 Russian cosmonaut, is traveling on a SpaceX Dragon spacecraft. The crew is set for a 6-month stay on the ISS, during which they will conduct hundreds of science experiments. There was a drop in the number of Americans filing for unemployment. Daria Albinger has details.
8: Fewer Americans filed for unemployment benefits last week. The Labor Department says it got 197,000 first-time claims. That's a drop of about 1,000 from the week before. First-time claims are considered a proxy for layoffs. Analysts consider them a sign that employers are holding on to workers. The government's September jobs report comes out on Friday. I'm Daria Albinger.
6: I'm Chris Caraggio.
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25: 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Scott Robbins is out. Has nothing to do with the Cubs. He was getting an award today.
26: Yes.
25: We'll be talking about it later and certainly having some fun with that tomorrow.
26: That's very insensitive and cruel.
25: No, we're going to have fun and highlight the incredible career of one Mr. Scott Robbins. Yes. We got an update out of Tennessee.
26: Yes. The Governor Bill Lee saying that there is a third-party investigation into the botched execution of that woman, Krista Pike. She survived two different doses, and that was a maximum, apparently, sitting there in the execution chamber for close to an hour.
25: Well, I've heard some people saying, why stop at two? I'm
26: right?
25: Thinking probably because it's torture, but I...
26: Well, at the same time, I'm sorry, man. It may be insensitive, but...
25: I know.
26: There's people dropping dead from fentanyl overdoses all over the place. You can't, and that's on accident.
25: It's a strange thing that you can't complete this somehow, some way.
26: Right.
25: Anyway.
27: That investigation will be thorough, and it's going to take time. And therefore, the last scheduled execution for this year will not take place. Tennesseans deserve a justice system that's fair, that's consistent, that is faithfully administered. My responsibility is to uphold the sentences that Tennessee juries have handed down, even when it's difficult. And that is exactly what we intend to do.
25: Okay. The full investigation. And I suppose what? Not enough got in this person's system to kill him?
26: Right.
25: How?
0: Right. Does that take an investigation that takes a long time? Maybe it does.
26: Well, yeah, they're wondering. They need to see, like, how long were the drugs on the shelf? Was there a lack of potency? I mean, yeah, looks like it. I just don't understand that. The whole, like, measuring out exact doses when you're killing somebody, when that's the goal, that's the end result that is required under law. That you're having to what, like, measure out in tablespoons? I don't understand. You're not baking a cake. You're killing somebody.
0: Right. Yeah, you wouldn't want to OD. What?
26: Right.
0: Doesn't make sense. Tennessee law doesn't currently authorize a firing squad as a standard option.
26: Oh.
0: Okay. Why? Because, well,
26: that would be
0: it specifies lethal injection as the primary method. It does provide for electrocution as an alternative in certain circumstances. Mm-hmm. Okay. Is this some sort of anti-gun thing? I'm seriously trying to understand it. Well, because, listen, this is it's a small sample size. I get it. But so far, just in talking to a few people, it's like 7 out of 7. Your choice would be firing squad.
26: Yeah.
0: It's over. I don't get it.
26: Yeah, I don't know. I would say let's open it up to a poll. But because Scott is out today, if you want to message the show on Facebook, don't give Scott any context. Just message, I would like to die by... Click.
0: Oh, gosh. Don't do it for his heart. Oh, gosh.
26: Or how about this? I would like to be executed, if it were my choice, by firing squad or lethal injection or whatever it is. Just no context provided. I just want him to come in the next day and be like, why are people telling me how they want to die?
0: Yeah.
1: Holy smokes, man.
26: I think the thing is with the lethal injection is that they try to say that's the more, like, humane thing. That's, you know, it's sanitizing for the state. Because killing somebody is an act of violence, and they don't want it to get messy. I think the death penalty should be on the table for the most heinous criminals and crimes committed. Absolutely. But this whole idea of trying to wash your hands and sanitize, what that means leads to more problems than it solves.
0: All right, I'm asking AI right now, why not? Why not the firing squad?
26: Because it's messy.
0: Let's see.
26: It's brutal.
0: Has its own legal and practical concerns. Let's see if this makes sense.
26: Okay.
0: Potential reliability. A firing squad doesn't depend on obtaining specialized pharmaceutical drugs. His proponents argue that it could be more reliable than lethal injection. Well, yes, of course.
26: Yeah.
0: I wouldn't call that a concern. Potential speed. Death may occur quickly. May occur quickly. It better.
26: Right.
0: I mean,
26: well, how far out are you with a rifle? What are you, 10 yards maybe?
0: I would think. If you've seen pictures of them before, it's not any more than that.
26: Right. That's pretty
0: like
26: easy
0: seven
26: shot.
0: People sitting around.
26: Yeah.
0: Although that doesn't guarantee every execution would proceed without complications. What, the gun jams or something?
26: Right. Well, you got six more.
0: That's temporary. Legal challenges. Tennessee would have to establish a protocol and defend it against constitutional challenges. Mm-hmm. Okay, and public perception. A firing squad is a visibly violent method, and lawmakers may be reluctant to bring it back.
26: Yep.
0: More so than this woman going, my arm is on fire, it's going to explode.
26: That's the thing. If you're saying something like the firing squad is off the table because it's too graphic, then really you're just making an argument against the death penalty.
0: Right.
26: Because if you think that, like, killing somebody with a needle versus killing somebody with a gun is substantively different, then you have a warped sense of what killing somebody is.
0: Yes, very much so. Okay. So that's the update there.
26: Robin's hot takes on...
0: Oh, gosh. We got all sorts of Robin stuff out of context. It's just funny.
26: Did you get the F-bombs out of that one at least?
0: Well, yeah, it was... And he didn't mean anything by it. It was someone with a certain condition.
26: Yeah.
0: And you were trying to say the guy's got a disability, and he didn't believe it. He's like, that's not a disability, is it? And it was just funny the way that back and forth.
26: Hot takes on people with disabilities.
1: Is that a disability?
26: Yes.
1: Is that covered? What's the disability?
26: I forget what the disease is actually called, but it
1: that is a disease.
26: It is actually like a genetic, yes.
1: Well,
26: disorder, yeah.
1: It should be a telethon then.
26: Golly.
0: It is. He's an award winner today, by the way, kids.
26: It's like younger guy trying to explain to grandpa that some people have health and physical challenges.
0: Yes.
26: It's not their fault.
0: No, the guy's a total professional, though, and has been for years. It's just a certain condition, and Scott's like, what? That's a disease? It was just hilarious. Anyway, he won a Pioneer Award is what the award was today. And the thing that I think meant so much to him is it's not like he campaigned for it. Someone nominated him for it and then voted on, and he was receiving it. And hopefully, I'm not quite sure exactly what time that award was going on. I just knew he had to take the day off because it was happening during the show.
26: Yeah.
0: A couple of guys we know are there and hopefully recording the acceptance speech.
26: Yes.
0: That we could certainly have fun with. And then.
26: You think you're going to cry?
0: Our friends in Dallas, dude, that was the first thing they asked this morning. And I thought, no, he's not much. If it was some sort of heartfelt thing between him and I, I'm going to shed the tear before he does.
26: Yeah, I think that's true.
0: And I think you would before he does.
26: Yeah, probably. It depends on what it is, but yeah, probably.
0: But if he does weep during it, man, that'll be incredible. We'll have to have fun with it.
26: If we don't get any audio of it from the event, then it'll go down and on the record as he cried like a baby.
0: Oh, there you go.
26: We just felt bad about playing it on the air because it was so blubbery. Like Adam Kinzinger, a super crier. Never seen the guy not cry.
0: He doesn't know that I was asked to narrate it. The award that's given to him. Like, talking about his entire career, how he went from here to here and all this stuff. So I think that will all be a surprise as he sees it. So,
26: we'll see what happens.
0: I don't know.
26: Come on.
0: I don't know. There's a story out of Michigan. Nurse there has been charged. Did you even hear about this? I didn't see it in too many places. So, federally charged after prosecutors say she helped a Mexican national in ICE custody walk out of Trinity Health Ann Arbor Hospital and disappear. According to the criminal complaint, Chloe Renee Freeman got the guy from a CT scan room after he injured himself trying to flee ICE agents, removed his IV, and escorted him out through the ambulance bay. And you can see it on security video footage. She later told investigators she knew he was an ICE detainee subject to removal, but decided he was no longer, quote, in custody because agents were not standing with him in the room. She also said she opposed ICE family separation policies and knew she was going to set him free. And he has not been located since.
26: Oh, there you go.
0: She faces a federal misdemeanor for assisting the escape of a person under arrest, punishable up to a year in prison.
26: And you know what's so crazy is that in her peer group and probably among her colleagues, she's a hero.
0: Yeah, she's a fighter.
26: Yep.
0: Yeah, unbelievable. At the end of last hour, I had for Nimrods in the News, the story out of Indianapolis where this 21-year-old woman, Tamia Staton, goes to this kid's store, Once Upon a Child. Looks like they do, like, clothes. People donate clothes or, I don't know. Go in there and shop for clothes. You can get paid to give clothes, whatever. She goes in there with a kid, and there's this little motorized car. The kid starts getting in the car, and they tell her it's against policy. You can't ride in the car.
26: Mm-hmm.
0: And she's like, all right. And then kid keeps going. They remind her. She pulls a gun out. The craziest thing to me was the local news affiliate, which is a Fox affiliate, that brings in the psychologist expert to talk about anger issues.
26: Well, Well, that in the business, we call that enterprising, Jamie.
0: Oh, my gosh. Look,
26: dazzling
2: coverage. Later telling detectives, Staton reacted explosively, launching threats like, we can fight about it, we can get down, and I can use this, referencing a gun she pulled from her purse to point at employees.
3: Most times when someone reacts with a violent weapon or in anger, it typically isn't automatic like that.
2: Licensed mental health counselor Kimball Richardson explained people are often hard.
0: By the way, Kimball, he's got his shirt and bow tie.
26: Oh, yeah.
0: With the jacket. Let's just say it doesn't look MAGA. Let's just say it that way. Okay?
2: Existing stress before something causes them to boil over violently. He shared advice for anyone who may suddenly find themselves on the other end of a volatile interaction.
0: Yes, tips.
3: When you're calm, or as calm as you can be in a situation, it tends to help another person who might be feeling out of control to be calmer. Let the person know, I'm listening to you. I don't want you to get hurt. I don't want to get hurt. Let's see what we can do to resolve this.
0: So a gangbanger pulls a gun on you, and that's the conversation you want to have with him at that time.
26: I love, too, though, the on your side crew turns to what was his title, actually? Whatever he is, some sort of counselor, right?
0: Yes. Yeah.
26: Whose expert opinion is most people don't bring out a gun at a toy and clothing store for children.
0: Exactly.
26: Well, no duh. I don't have a fancy degree, but I can tell you that.
0: But there's another part of it.
3: The problem's not feeling anger. The problem is what you do about it. And that's what we try to teach people is, when you're starting to get upset,
0: defund the police and send these clowns out to a serious situation. Good luck with that.
26: All right.
0: Wow.

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15: All right. The Markley Van Camp and Robbins Show. Jamie Markley, David Van Camp, Scott Robbins out. He'll be back tomorrow. Now time for the five stories we're watching today.
16: One, two, three, four, five.
17: All right, number five. This came out of nowhere, but the DOJ is reviewing whether the special prosecutor's office that investigated the Watergate break-in committed misconduct. Are we going to have Richard Nixon be vindicated by history?
7: That'll be really interesting.
17: Yeah. Wow. Number four, Middle East crude exports have rebounded to 98% of their pre-war levels, reaching about 17.5 million barrels per day. Number three, the governor of Tennessee has ordered all state executions to be suspended, and he also launched an independent review after Krista Pike survived her execution attempt. Number two, a dual UK-Iranian national has now been arrested in the UK over that RAF Fairford incident last weekend.

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6: The Markley Van Camp and Robbins Show. Jamie Markley, David Van Camp, Scott Robbins. He's out today. He'll be back tomorrow. He was accepting his Pioneer Award for broadcasting. Years, decades of excellence.
7: Oh, yes.
6: More on that in just a sec. You got a news update?
7: Oh,

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1: All right.
0: Nimrods in the News. We go to Philadelphia. Are we serious now? We're doing Attack by Cheesesteak?
4: What?
0: Yes, this really did happen. $5,000 reward offered right now. The owner of South Philly's Pat's King of Steaks, after one of his employees was attacked. Customer threw a cheesesteak in his face. I saw the video. So the owner is talking about what happened to his guy that's been there for 47 years, Tom Francano. And they think this was some social media influencer that actually did this. Here's part of the story.
5: I was pretty pissed off, you know. I'm not used to getting a steak thrown in my face, you know. I mean, if you don't like the steak, I mean, be a little nicer about it, you know what I mean? Come back, you tell me. I'm not giving you another one.
6: Tom Vercano says he has no problem making a new sandwich. What he does have a problem with is this, having one thrown in his face. This was around 5 o'clock yesterday. A customer ordered...
0: And I'm telling you what, man. They find this guy. Even though he's been there 47 years and he's older, he will kick that punk's butt.
4: Yeah.
0: And that's Nimrods in the News.
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13: President Trump says it's time for Iran to make a choice.
14: They'll either sign a very fair deal or they won't exist any longer.
13: Today, Trump told reporters more oil is flowing out of the Strait of Hormuz since even before the start of the war, with the U.S. Navy in full control of the waterway. Trump added that Iran's economy is a wreck and they have no military. He spoke to reporters before leaving D.C. for Denton, Texas, where he'll tour the Peterbilt Motors facility and deliver remarks to workers. Texas is one of three states the president will visit over the next 2 days as he sells his economic message and pumps up Republican candidates before the midterms, which are just over 30 days away. Later today, he will also visit Oklahoma, and tomorrow he'll be in Mobile, Alabama. Tennessee is stopping executions in the state after its only female death row inmate survived yesterday's failed execution. Krista Pike was scheduled to be put to death yesterday by lethal injection, but the procedure was unsuccessful. Her attorneys say she was still breathing and snoring after receiving 2 doses of pentobarbital. The family of ICE shooting victim Renee Good is seeking justice. A lawsuit filed recently goes after the U.S. government for wrongful death, as well as ICE agent Jonathan Ross, former Homeland Security Chief Kristi Noem, and others for a conspiracy to interfere with civil rights. Good was shot and killed by Ross in January while driving away from protests in Minneapolis. The Fly Dubai pilot who safely landed a passenger jet after being stabbed in the cockpit is being called a hero.
3: Israeli officials say Captain Smit Machar is recovering in a hospital after his co-pilot reportedly stabbed him during a flight to Israel in an attempt to crash the jet carrying 174 people. The injured captain was able to let passengers into the cockpit, who subdued the attacker and helped him to land the plane. In his native India, Prime Minister Narendra Modi called him a hero.
13: I'm Chris Caraggio.
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8: Hey, welcome back to the Lars Larson Show. I got to tell you something. The very reaction of the crazy governments here in the Pacific Northwest to the change in policies when it comes to homelessness, when it comes to drug addiction and all of those problems, it tells you a lot about why these problems are so persistent and why the best efforts, so-called best efforts, of governments like Ferguson and Kotek never actually get anywhere. And I want to jump into that with both feet, because now the mainstream media, the old-style legacy media, the TV stations, are giving aid and comfort to this crazy approach to a real serious problem that literally is killing people. But before I get into that, welcome to the Lars Larson Show. It's Conspiracy Theory Thursday, and I think this first topic would make a great conspiracy theory. Only when you have enough evidence like I do, it ceases to be a conspiracy theory and actually becomes just a theory. So if you want to jump in, it's 866-HEY-LARS. That's 866-439-5277. Send your emails to talk@LarsLarson.com. And if you're a naysayer on this, and I might just get a few on this subject, naysayers go to the head of the line, always have, always will, for more than 30 years at 866-439-5277. Send emails to talk@LarsLarson.com. And our poll on X, should ICE officers be personally liable for using deadly force on the job? The partner of Renee Good, do you remember that woman's name? The Minneapolis woman who was fatally shot because she tried to run over an ICE officer with her car. And he fired in self-defense, and she died. He was found not to have committed any violations of the rules. The fact is, they're going after him. They want a big paycheck out of this. The partner of Renee Good speaks publicly about her death. The family announced that they have two federal civil lawsuits. The second suit names Jonathan Ross, the ICE officer who shot Renee Good, as well as several federal officials, including White House Deputy Chief of Staff Stephen Miller and former Homeland Security Secretary Kristi Noem. So, should ICE officers be held personally liable for using deadly force on the job? My answer to that is no, they should not. And in fact, if you want people to be involved in law enforcement, you cannot make them personally liable for correctly using deadly force. That's my take on the subject. So, welcome to the program. If you want to jump in, I'm certainly willing to take your calls. But let me give you a couple of reasons to care about this. This affects you. Because whether you care about those people who are living on the streets, who are drug addicted, and their own decisions have put them on the streets, but would I like to see them off the streets? Yes. Would the homeless industrial complex like to see the problem solved? The answer to that is no. And you can tell it's no. And why? Because the homeless industrial complex, whether you're Oregon, whether you're Washington, whether you're Seattle, whether you're Portland, that homeless industrial complex is cleaning up to the tune of hundreds of millions of dollars, both in Puget Sound and in the Portland metro. Hundreds of millions of dollars are being pushed into that industry. There are a number of people running NGOs who are taking down salaries of $100,000, $200,000, $300,000 a year. And they're spending massive amounts of money, and they're making absolutely no difference. And I want to tell you why they're making no difference. It's actually very easy to understand. Go back about 14 years to when there was a president by the name of Barack Hussein Obama. He was supposedly a constitutional scholar, and everybody thought very well. The Democrats thought very well of him. Republicans thought, well, he doesn't know what he's talking about. And what did he do? He signed an order, and it created the Obama Housing First policy. So he promised about 14 years ago that he would, and these were his words, we ran the soundbite, he would solve the homeless problem in America in one decade, 10 years. Well, here we are 14 years later, and the problem is bigger than it has ever been. It is much bigger than when Housing First was put in place. So what do those code words mean? Housing First means You don't go to the drug addict on the streets and say, we can get you housing, but you need to get off drugs. You need to get into a sober situation around other sober people, and you need to get off the drugs. Whichever drug it is that you're addicted to, you've got to get off drugs. No, what Housing First said was, give the person housing, deal with their addiction problem sometime later, which usually meant never at all. Well, now, what are we hearing? Here's the headline, and this is K2, the ABC News affiliate. Oregon providers, these are the folks who are cleaning up with the hundreds of millions of dollars. Oregon providers warned that a shift from Housing First, and they even capitalized Housing First, so you know it's important, even though I'll bet most of the people at K2 couldn't tell you who it was that actually initiated Housing First, could push thousands of people into homelessness. Now, they make this kind of bold claim. Do you know why they're saying that? Because what happens when you go to the drug addict and say, you either get off the drugs or we're not going to continue to provide you housing. We'll get you into the housing and then you have to get off drugs. And if you don't get off the drugs, we're going to give you the boot and we're going to kick you out of that free housing. No, do you know what these people want to do? The actual statement released by the government of Multnomah County, and you can't find a much more liberal, crazy, left-wing government than Multnomah County, quote, the Trump administration is shifting away from permanent housing. Remember that word, permanent, to a greater focus on transitional housing with supportive service requirements. Mind if I do a little deconstruction of that? These folks seem to think that when somebody's drug addicted, you don't say, we'd like to get you off drugs so you don't accidentally overdose and kill yourself. They say, no, we should get you a permanent place to stay. So when you see a 20 or 30-something drug addict who's living in a tent or a cardboard box on the sidewalk or down by the river, or in the case of Puget Sound, down by Puget Sound, when you see that person, you think, wow, we should provide them with a permanent housing so they have a place to live until they finally overdose themselves and end their own lives. Or do you think a sensible person would say, we ought to get them off the drugs? You might have to do a little bit of both at the same time. You say, we're going to get you into housing, and then you need to be in a program right now, immediately, and you need to stay off drugs. And in fact, I'd ask you this. If the current approach of Housing First is that you provide what they call low barrier shelters, meaning apartments, housing, in which people are allowed to continue to be addicted to drugs, to sell drugs, to use drugs, to be addicted to drugs. Do you think it's easy even for the homeless person who is drug addicted, who wants to get off drugs? How easy do you suppose it is to get off drugs if everybody around you in the homeless shelter is still using drugs? And in fact, the ones who are still using are probably also selling the drugs as well. Do you think it's easy? I mean, I've told you before, my late father, who passed away a number of years ago, was an alcohol addict. And when he asked me to help him find an apartment in the community where Tina and I live, I'd say, I'll be glad to do that. Do you think I would have put him in an apartment over the liquor store? Do you think I'd put him in an apartment over a nightclub? Or do you think I'd say, you know, if I really want to see him quit booze one of these days, which he never did, by the way, you don't put him in an environment that is full of a bunch of alkies. It doesn't work. And yet that's exactly what the homeless industrial complex wants. And you know why they want it? Because it means their six-figure paychecks will keep on coming. And they're all coming out of your pocket and my pocket. 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
13: That makes a lot of sense. A lot of nonsense.
14: Right. You're bloody well right. You know you got a right to sit.
12: This is the Northwest Nonsense.
15: How much longer do we have to sit for this nonsense?
12: Pumped by River City Environmental. That great moment every day where Lars brings you the cold, hard facts without any liberal wokeness from the Daily Dead fish wrapper or mainstream media bias.
0: Electric buses have been a shocking disaster for government agencies that insisted on buying them in the name of net zero. Portland's TriMet is no different. I got a tip I consider reliable about the five new Flyer electric buses now parked in the transit agency's Merlot garage. There's a reason they're sitting in the garage. The TriMet wrench turners figure only one of those five buses is actually reliable enough to put out on the road. They've actually given up on trying to fix them. Consider that one of the failed battery boondoggle buses, the one with the number 3803 on it, has now been out of service for 387 days. New battery packs went on order around, get this, Valentine's Day, and they haven't shown up yet. New York City bought 600 of these goofy battery buses, and now New York City, even New York City, as woke as they are, have decided to give up. The Big Apple just put in an order for hundreds of natural gas buses, which means they're not bowing to the great god of carbon any longer. I plan to ask TriMet about 3803 and his failed battery brother buses, but most of the time, the soon-to-be bankrupt agency just ghosts me on those questions. River City Environmental brings you today's commentary. They've been dealing with a lot of crap for 31 years, and they're really good at it. They are the septic, plumbing, and excavation experts. Our question of the day, brought to you by Multnomah Medical Clinic. No pills, no shots, no surgery. Fix what's really causing the problem at Multnomah Medical Clinic. What does Jane Fonda have to say about Oregon's upcoming governor's election? Plenty, it seems. Correct to point out, Democrat Governor Tina Kotek 2 days ago boasted that Jane Fonda, Hanoi Jane, has endorsed her in the razor-thin rematch against Republican State Senator Christine Drazen. Hanoi Jane Fonda, through her Jane Fonda Climate Pack, gave Kotek $5,000 back in August and said in a statement released this week she supports Kotek's environmental stance. You would think after the China Syndrome and after Hanoi Jane mounted that big cannon in North Vietnam that just having her endorsement in a political race would be enough to knock you out of the race altogether. But apparently Governor Kotek responds well and welcomes the endorsement from Hanoi Jane. And now today's Daily Grill.
12: Insane.
16: Are you completely
12: ridiculous.
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12: Presented by Oregon City Garage Door.
0: I want to give today's Daily Grill to the Washington, D.C. Democrats who had the chance to put a rule up and forbid members of Congress from getting rich off insider information by insider trading in stocks. And guess what the Democrat Party said? No. House Republicans are fighting to clean it all up. Marie Glusenkamp Perez's party is fighting to keep that scam going. It worked so very well for Nancy Pelosi and others. Why not? Well, the Democrats said they were against it, and yet when they got the chance to actually outlaw that insider trading, they said no. My favorite post on social media, David Medina, who also ran for Oregon governor, although he didn't get the Republican nomination, he points out a brand new OPB poll shows that Oregon's governor's race potentially flipping red, and that just 28% of the 1,000 voters surveyed said they believe Oregon is headed in the right direction. Nick Shirley found one of the 28% in Portland. You wouldn't believe the video. It's posted online. David Medina, I figure, has a great and bright future in Oregon politics, just not this time around. Glad to get your calls at 866-HEY-LARS. And, of course, we always like to start with a naysayer. So, Johnny, you're a naysayer. What do you and I disagree about that makes you a naysayer today? And thanks for your call.
19: Well, first of all, thank you for taking my call. I really respect the voice and analysis that you bring us. So you've helped my thinking a lot.
0: Thank you very much.
19: So in terms of the homeless stuff that you talked about, I'm an addiction professional of over 44 years, and I actually agree with every single thing you said except for one.
0: Okay.
19: And you said it makes no difference. And
0: which one?
19: The reason that I'm bringing this, you said all the millions of dollars, basically, which I agree with, and the addiction rates and getting people help and all of that, do quite the opposite. I think a vital thing to put into this conversation is the tremendous damage that you all know about, the damage to property values, the damage to
0: But you're not saying what it is that we're talking about. What are we disagreeing about? Because so far you've said we've agreed on everything. What do we disagree on?
19: That part of the discussion is that it hasn't helped, but what it's done, and I think it's really important, is that it's really, really, really hurt.
0: What is the it? You keep referring to it. What's the it that has really, really hurt? I don't know what you're talking about.
19: Not holding people accountable, giving people boundaries and consequences.
0: Right.
19: And as a result of that, Portland, Seattle, and other cities have become a mecca for homelessness and all the damage that does. So I just think an important part of the conversation is say, hey, this isn't just about wasting millions of dollars. This is about costing millions of dollars. And I know you already believe this. The most humane thing you can do is hold people accountable.
0: Yep.
19: Right.
0: What happens when a society, because of what Obama ordered 14 years ago, he said, housing first, get around to addiction some other time. And they never did. So when you tell people you're a heroin addict, we don't want you living on the street taking heroin, we'll give you an apartment and you're allowed to continue your heroin abuse, your illegal heroin abuse in this nice apartment paid for by the taxpayers, I think you're making the situation worse. Because the incentive to get off heroin might be your terrible circumstances, living outside, living in the gutter, living in your own filth. And when the society says, hey, we'll give you a nice, clean place to live and take heroin, and we don't expect you to quit the heroin at all, I think you're aiding and abetting, same way as if I'd put my alcoholic dad in an apartment right next door to the liquor store. I mean, I would have been enabling his alcoholism, wouldn't I?
19: 100%.
0: And yet we're letting people do this as a formal policy. And the objection from Multnomah County today in Portland, everybody else, is this could push thousands into homelessness. Yeah, if you go to addicts and say, you got to get off the drugs, and if you don't, you're getting the boot from this public housing. Yes, it might make them homeless, but it might actually give them a reason to quit all those drugs. Johnny, thanks so much. I appreciate the call. Back in a moment. It's Conspiracy Theory Thursday. 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
11: Hey, welcome back to the Lars Larson Show. Well, last week, the Wall Street Journal, I did mention it last week, they ran a piece that effectively said Portland has become so bad at housing that so-called affordable housing is the same as the high-end housing. And the high-end housing is just as cheap as the so-called affordable housing. They say Portland's rental market has slumped

0: In Oregon and Washington and most of the West Coast, it's a very challenging, and that's why. Now, that article was based on, like, apartments. So there is definitely a difference between single-family rentals, which are at a premium, compared to a lot of the new construction that was built in downtown Portland core, which is seeing a challenging market at best.
1: Well, challenging meaning the city owns more than 2,000 rent-restricted or income-restricted apartments that are just sitting there empty and have been empty now, it sounds like, for the better part of a year, and the city can't afford. There's no housing crisis in that case, is there? If you've got 2,000 empty units and they're at prices that are deliberately positioned to be below the market, only they're not below the market now?
0: Right. And that Lars, me and you have talked about this for numerous years. That is why rent control never works. Okay, when you have even liberal cities like Austin, Texas, that was very pro-building, loosened restrictions, loosened cost, their rents have actually came down even further than our rents. And I'm talking the overall. The Portland core has gotten smashed, and that is not a... That is a demand issue because of public safety. A lot of restaurants have went out of business because it's not as desirable when you have a challenging safety issues on every corner in downtown Portland. So we are still seeing a problem, but when you have bureaucracy involved and you can't get people in because those people at this point in time can't even apply, that is why we're seeing a lot of those vacancies go skyrocketing in Portland-owned properties.
1: Okay, so my question would be, should the city or the county or the state put an additional dime into subsidizing housing or so-called affordable housing when they have thousands of units that have gone unrented and it doesn't look like they're going to be filled up anytime soon, and all it seems like they're doing is flushing a lot of money right down the toilet?
0: Yeah. So my philosophy is get government out. You can have a private-public partnership, but you have to get government out of the game of affordable housing because we know that it's never affordable. Their costs skyrocket because they're using the same developers that would do it themselves, but they're paying nonprofits to get in the way, and then they don't know how to manage programs. So what happens is the costs go up 32% on the West Coast average when the government is the one that is doing the building. 32%, Lars, on a $400,000, that's a $120,000 bump in bureaucracy. That doesn't equal affordable housing.
1: Well, and not only that, but consider this. One of the things they found out when they went after Home Forward, which is the government agency, doesn't have a name like a government agency, but it was being run by this grifter by the name of Ivory Matthews, who ended up using her, you know, some of the taxpayers' money as her own personal travel budget for 3 years, spent $100,000 on travel, and apparently wasn't managing the store, which is why they've got a couple of thousand empty apartment units. And now the city of Portland is having to flush $10 million into the system because they can't pay the mortgages on the so-called affordable housing they've got because they're not collecting the rents.
0: Yeah, it's interesting how free and affordable always seem to add up to more expensive and less efficient. I mean, we talked about the, like, last year where there were properties being built privately at $520,000 in LA County.
1: Yep.
0: Government got involved and that skyrocketed to $1 million. Over 50%, Lars.
1: Even though the numbers are different in Portland, Seattle, I've talked to developers who say, yeah, we can turn out apartment units for about $200,000 each. And they say, what are the affordable housing units cost that the government's involved? $400,000. I mean, it's almost exactly double. And you say, well, hold on.
0: Exactly.
1: If they're building it for $400,000 and you're building it for $200,000, how do they end up with rents that are lower than yours? And in theory, it's because then the government turns around and says, oh, and we're not only going to spend twice as much money building it, but then we're going to subsidize

0: subsidize it again so we can get the rent down below what the private sector could build it for. And I think any reasonable person would say, well, why don't we just let the private sector build a whole bunch of $200,000 units?
1: That wouldn't serve the narrative, now would it? Because
0: no.
1: Because socialism looks great until the check has to be cashed at the end. Free stuff. Everybody wants free stuff, but we all know it's not free, and eventually you have to pay the bill. And when, and that is that with tax base getting dried up? Is that with vacancies across the board? Is that with prices going down? And no one wanting to be in that core. And that, if we looked, Lars, out of all the counties in all of Oregon, Multnomah County is the least appreciated market since 2020. On average, they're at 17.2% appreciation since 2020, when we have Washington County at 27%, Clark County at 39%, and Clackamas County at 34%. So there is a reason. It all comes back to supply and demand, and nothing is free because someone's paying for it. And it's most of the time, it's the taxpayers that are paying that. And that's why we're seeing a lot of taxpayers deciding to leave Multnomah County.
0: I think you're right. That is Nick Shivers. Nick Shivers and the Nick Shivers team are supporters of this program. And Portland's rental market has now slumped big time. There is no shortage of housing right now. Thousands of units sitting empty, and the city of Portland is having to flush tens of millions of dollars to try to subsidize a mess that's already subsidized badly. Your phone calls and emails in a moment, and when a mass shooting happens, you'd expect that leaders would have a plan. But it's turning out that Seattle leaders, they weren't even ready to ask or answer hard questions about what was going on, and they didn't think much of the new mayor of Seattle. Talk about that next. 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
0: Welcome back to the Lars Larson Show. Well, I guess there were at least a few people who didn't like reminding them of Hanoi Jane. Remember when Jane Fonda went to Hanoi in North Vietnam and sat on that anti-aircraft gun and befriended the enemies of, well, the enemies of the United States of America? And no, people at home did not think much of it. They loved Henry Fonda. They absolutely despised Jane Fonda. And now Jane Fonda has said she's going to endorse Tina Kotek for governor of Oregon. I hope that works out the way I suspect it will, because an awful lot of people, liberal or conservative, from back in the 60s and 70s, remember Hanoi Jane. And I'm not sure her endorsement is going to do Tina Kotek any good. But I'll get to your calls in a moment at 866-A-LARS. Let's start with Neary in Seattle. Hey, Neary, thanks for listening on our affiliate KVI. What's on your mind today?
19: Hey, yeah, Lars. As we know, government is utterly incompetent and inefficient in resolving anything, right?
0: That's true.
19: However, the reason why we have government is to resolve a certain thing, right?
0: No, no, I disagree. Well, the job of government is to provide services, and it's to provide the services that citizens need and say they want, and nothing else. And in fact, I know there are people who see government as the be-all and end-all of everything. I say government is there to provide the services that citizens decide they want. And it works the same way as, you know, when you go down and order a cable TV package and they say, would you like everything in that package? Would you like all the movies and all the sports? And you say, no, all I need is this, this, and this. And if that company says, well, we're going to give you stuff you didn't ask for and we're going to charge you for it, what would you say to them?
19: Okay, so you're saying services again.
0: Yeah.
19: But
0: yeah.
19: Even with providing services, they're inefficient and incompetent. Correct?
0: That is correct. It doesn't
19: even
0: have
19: to. No,
0: hold on.
19: The service,
0: hold on, Neary. It doesn't have to be that way, does it?
19: That's my point. That's where I'm getting at. So even with that, they're inefficient and incompetent. How about we're going to change the structure of what government does?
0: Yeah.
19: By law or whatever, and tell them, okay, you get a base salary, and if you resolve and show great strides in whatever the service that you provide, you get bonuses and something by the end of the...
0: I wouldn't even go that far. Neary, if you hire somebody to do a job for you, you do not give them a bonus for doing the job, do you?
19: Again, we build on incentive.
0: The incentive
19: people
0: is, hold on, Neary,
19: incentive,
0: Neary, the incentive I would give to Bob Ferguson and Tina Kotek as governors of Oregon and Washington is this. Do your job and we'll keep you. Don't do your job and we'll fire you. Your incentive to do the job and do it well is you get fired otherwise. Does that sound like incentive enough? Isn't that the incentive that everybody listening to this show, There are people who get bonuses from time to time, but an awful lot of people, they get paid if they do the job. If they don't do the job, they get fired. And it's that simple. Why should we make extra bonuses for people who have sought the job out? In other words, these are people, if you ran for governor, if you ran for the state legislature, if you ran for the school board or the city council in Portland or Seattle or Eugene or Spokane or wherever, you asked for that job. You begged for that job. And when they gave you the job, you knew it didn't pay a lot of money and that you could keep the job if you did it well. And if you didn't do it well, you'd get fired. Why should we go beyond that here?
19: Because when you actually work for government, you have a lot more sway. I mean, not that it needs to be that way, but you do have a lot of sway and a lot of power behind that. Now, people do take those
0: jobs. What does that mean? What does it mean, sway and power?
19: Neary,
0: hold on. I don't want a governor who has sway. Do you know why? Because it isn't the governor. She or he are doing the job that
19: but
0: we told them
19: nature.
0: To. But no, hold on. It may be human nature, but here's what I'm saying. If you put somebody in charge of running a little convenience store for you, Neary, if they do a good job, they get to keep the job. If they do a bad job, they get fired. And you say, well, that manager has a lot of power. Power to do what? Did you tell that person, we're going to let you make your own decisions about how you want to run things? Because that's the way a lot of these jokers have been behaving. So you get people like Bob Ferguson that say, my daughter is going to go to a private school. She's not going to have to play baseball against boys, trans girls, so-called. But then he turns around and says, but the rest of you folks out there, your daughters are going to be undressing in locker rooms with biological males. So the minute you start to... What?
19: He has subjects. That's what he looks at us, as subjects.
0: Yes, and that's when you say they have sway, they need to be reminded, and I suggested a metaphorical 2x6 to say, Bob Ferguson, this is your job. Do your job. If you don't do it well, you get fired. If you do it well, you might get to keep it for another term. I don't think he's done it well. I don't think Tina Kotek has done it well. And the minute we start saying, well, you know, they have a lot of sway.
19: What about if they hack the system and now all the safeguards that we can take him out are not applicable? Look at the Supreme Court decided to take away all of our initiative force.
0: I agree, but part of it nearly starts with what you just said. You understand, you gave them that power by saying, well, they have a lot of sway. I don't think they should. They are hired to do a specific job. They're hired to follow the instructions of the voters. And let me give you an example. On both Oregon and Washington side, but take Oregon, for example. Tina Kotek, last year, a year ago, was demanding $15 billion for ODOT. Even her own Democrats said, we're not doing that. So they cut it to $8 billion, and they didn't do that. And then they cut it to $4 billion. And the Democrats finally said, okay, we'll vote through a $4 billion tax increase. You know what the vote? They put it on the ballot, and they voted it down by 83 to 17. In other words, the people who actually own the place. Well, but when they sent that message to Tina Kotek, did she listen to the message?
19: No, she didn't.
0: She basically put a big middle finger up to the voters and said, screw you. I'm going to do anything I want to. That stuff has to get knocked out of the politicians, again, metaphorically. 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
8: President Trump says Iran now faces a choice, accept a fair deal or cease to exist. He said more oil is flowing through the Strait of Hormuz than before the war, with the U.S. Navy in full control of the waterway. Trump added that Iran's economy is a wreck and the country has no military. The central U.S. from Texas to Chicago is bracing for a dangerous flood threat as thunderstorms fueled by Hurricane Rachel and the remnants of Polo unleash torrential rain. NBC's Ryan Chandler has more.
9: We are tracking a massive line of storms extending all the way from the Rio Grande to the Great Lakes. And here in Austin, our main focus is the Texas Hill Country. It's one of the most flood-prone areas in the country, and some areas there have seen as many as 5 inches of rain in just the last few hours.
8: Parts of central Texas, Kansas, Iowa, and Nebraska saw heavy rain overnight and into this morning. Tennessee death row inmate Krista Pike is in critical condition after surviving a failed lethal injection attempt. Her attorney says she's receiving life-saving medical care after remaining alive following 2 doses of phenobarbital. Governor Bill Lee has issued a stay on all executions in Tennessee as Pike's attorneys call for her sentence to be commuted. The Fly Dubai pilot who safely landed a passenger jet after being stabbed in the cockpit is being called a hero. Wendy Swanson has more.
10: Israeli officials say Captain Smit Machar is recovering in a hospital after his co-pilot reportedly stabbed him during a flight to Israel in an attempt to crash the jet carrying 174 people. The injured captain was able to let passengers into the cockpit, who subdued the attacker and helped him to land the plane. In his native India, Prime Minister Narendra Modi called him a hero, saying he showed immense courage and an unwavering resolve to protect the lives of others. I'm Wendy Swanson.
8: There's a winner-take-all game 3 of a National League wildcard series tonight in Atlanta between the Phillies and Braves. The winner will go on to face back-to-back champion Dodgers in the NLDS. I'm Chris Coraggio.
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15: May 15, 9 a.m. Two women quietly waiting at the doctor's office. Woman 1 says, "Cold day, huh?" Woman 2, "What's that?" Woman 1, "Kinda cold today." Woman 2, "Yeah, wasn't expecting that." Woman 1, "What is it, 47 degrees? 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Woman 2, "That would be sad." 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
26: Welcome back to the Lars Larson Show. I honestly hoped that they would kill Krista Pike yesterday in Tennessee. And if you say you hoped that somebody, a young lady, would be killed, yes, I hope that she would die. She is 50 years old. She's been sitting in prison for 30 years. They tried to execute her yesterday in Tennessee, and I believe that execution was deliberately sabotaged by people who oppose use of the death penalty in America, even though the vast majority of Americans support the death penalty. Now, to talk about this on the technical side of it, one of America's top experts on the death penalty is former District Attorney Josh Marquis, and he joins me now. And Josh, I'm not saying that out of school. You really are considered by the Wall Street Journal, by a lot of other entities, to be one of America's top experts on the death penalty, aren't you?
0: Yes, and I'm one of the relatively few people willing to speak in favor of the death penalty, but yes, I think that's a fair statement.
26: Okay, and we can also say that almost all the university studies out there say the death penalty does deter people from committing murder, and it does it to a considerable degree, does it not?
0: Well, most of the universities that studies on say that, but most believable studies do. And even the Obama administration conceded that there was evidence that for every execution, you probably prevented 10 people from being murdered.
26: And this isn't many people mistake that and say, oh, if you kill the killer, then he can't kill anymore. No, this is talking about the deterrent effect on others. So tell me what we should make.
0: In both ways, there is specific deterrence, which is if you kill Ted Bundy, he won't kill any more people. And then There's general deterrence, which is other people will say, wow, they're going to kill Krista Pike. I don't think I'm going to torture another 19-year-old girl like Colleen Slemmer. That was the name of the victim, which is too rarely used.
26: Yeah, I mentioned it yesterday when we talked about this, anticipating that Krista Pike was scheduled to be put to death yesterday in Tennessee. So tell me what we should make. I just asserted that her execution may have been deliberately sabotaged because they're now saying she had, it sounds like, blown out veins, which may have prevented some of the drugs from getting to the proper place in her body, like her brain. But the other problem was they used a degraded version of pentobarbital, and you said there may be a reason that they... Go ahead.
0: The reason is that opponents of the death penalty have been consistently trying to make it impossible for the virtually 30 states that do have the death penalty to obtain pharmaceutical-grade pentobarbital, which, by the way, is used in every vet's office in America to euthanize our beloved pets. So, in other words, most of us have experience with putting the end to the life of somebody we love. Now, I'm sorry, but Krista Pike is not somebody we love. So, number one, The opponents of death penalty made it nearly impossible for corrections divisions to get the right kind of drugs. And secondly, why does somebody have blown veins? They have blown veins because they've been injecting drugs for years and years. It's very hard to read and tell what's going on because the mainstream media is so opposed to the death penalty. I suspect she may be in a vegetative state, and that's why they talk about her snoring loudly. Well, that's often an indication in a drug overdose that the person is no longer, frankly, brain alive.
26: And in fact, there are some reports today that she may be in that situation. So what do we do about this going forward? Because you know they're going to use the Krista Pike situation and a botched execution as another reason not to carry out the death penalty, even though, and remind my audience, what percentage of Americans support the use of the death penalty?
0: Well, anywhere between 65% and 80%. There has not been a state that is where voters have said abolish the death penalty since 1964 in the United States. And there have been many votes in both blue and red states.
26: Including California, correct?
0: Including California twice in the last 15 years where they voted against abolishing the death penalty.
26: Even though that is notoriously a liberal state, but they said, no, we're not getting rid of the death penalty. So we should keep it. The people support it, but the elites do not. Give my audience an idea of why you think that's the case, that the elites don't like it, but the general public does.
0: Many people in my own family are opposed to it, but I come from an upper middle class family that's never been touched by crime. It's very easy to say we don't need harsh punishments when your life and that of the people around you is never touched by this kind of horrible violence. And the fact of the matter is we use the death penalty very, very rarely in America. One in 1,000 years is even eligible. One in 1,000. We're not like some country in the Middle East or China that executes people for bribery.
26: By the way, I want to get one thought from you on what's going on at Cornell University. That a woman who told the police 2 years ago she voluntarily, consciously, and consensually engaged in drug use and sexual activity, and now she's bringing a lawsuit and apparently pressing for people to be criminally charged in this case, charging that she was raped and she apparently lied to the police back then. What should we make of all that?
0: I don't know what to make of it, Lars. The fact is that sexual abuse on campus is a huge problem. And frankly, you know, look, lots of young women get intoxicated and do stupid things. That doesn't mean they should be raped or that it's an excuse. The question is this a real rape or is it something like the University of Virginia that was giant, basically, fraud perpetrated by Rolling Stone magazine?
26: Or the lacrosse team hoax that also happened. We've had a mattress girl on campus. We've had UVA that was a fraud perpetrated by Rolling Stone. And then, of course, you had, going back far enough, the lacrosse team that was accused of rape. And then it was shown to be completely false. And the DA in that case actually went to jail because of what he had done and lied in his testimony and ended up disbarred and in jail.
0: He did. Mike Nifon was his name. But
26: so
0: you know,
26: how do we sort this one out years later when there was no real investigation because the young lady said, no, I took the drugs voluntarily, I engaged in sex voluntarily, and now two years later, she wants a big check.
0: Well, if the criminal case goes forward, she's not likely to get a check. As you point out, if there's a civil case, that's a lot more reason to be suspicious. In a criminal case, there's no payday.
26: But she does have a civil case going on right now. So I'm wondering if she's using the threat of a criminal investigation to push her demand for compensation from the people. And if she lied to the police back then, I guess I wonder, well, then why did you lie to them then? You had time to say, I was assaulted on campus. I was drugged against my will. I was raped. In that case, why not tell the police exactly what happened, and why wait 2 years to then bring it back in the form of a civil case? That's the thing I'd like to know, and I don't like the idea of hoaxes and false accusations. That's former District Attorney Josh Marquis. Back in just a moment, you're listening to the Lars Larson Show and the Radio Northwest Network.

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1: Hey, welcome back to the Lars Larson Show. Well, Governor Tina Kotek, it is said by the news coverage about her today, is pushing for more time to protect Medicaid coverage. You know what she's trying to do? She's trying to delay the rules that will kick a lot of deadbeats off Medicaid coverage. I'll back that up. And if you're a naysayer and you disagree with my take on that, I'd be happy to hear your explanation. But when Tina Kotek says she does not want to see the Medicaid rules that were imposed by President Trump, where he said, if you are able-bodied, if you are working age, so you're not a child, you're not elderly, and you are sound of mind, sound of body, you don't have physical or mental defects, you don't have any small kids at home, and you're able to work, you need to work 20 hours a week or you lose your Medicaid coverage. That's who Tina Kotek is trying to protect, and she's dead wrong about that. In the meantime, let me go to some of your calls. Let's go to Holly Jane. Hey, Holly Jane, thanks for the call from La Center, and welcome to the Radio Northwest Network. What's on your mind?
2: Hi, Lars. Thank you for taking my call.
1: Sure.
2: I was just saying that with these, with Oregon and Washington, they're just a mess, but governors serve a purpose for me, at least. I would much rather elect a president of the United States that has been a governor or a business person, because we can look at their track record and see if they've run a deficit or if they've, it's kind of like running a little business, as it were,
1: I've been saying this for decades, that the best training ground to be a president is not being senator, it's being governor. I mean, the governor of Oregon, good or bad, has about 50,000 state employees. I think Washington State might be more like 60 or 70,000 state employees. And you have emergencies that come at you at all hours of the day and night. So if you do the job well for 4 years or 8 years, that's a good way to prove your stuff to run for president.
2: Exactly. Instead of just casting a vote, I think casting a vote really doesn't show us much of who you are and what you stand for. It can be, you know, you can pull your votes and what you vote for, but you're not really showing us how you can run a country or a small country as a state. So
1: does that mean, though, Holly Jane, when you take a look at the West Coast, Oregon, Washington, and California, is there one of those governors that is in the least bit qualified to be president?
2: Oh, absolutely not. These guys are crazy. Absolutely. No, they're running a deficit, and they want more federal funds. It's absolutely ridiculous.
1: I couldn't agree with you more, and I appreciate your phone call. Let's go to Ron in Tacoma. Hey, Ron, thanks for listening on KVI and the Radio Northwest Network. What's on your mind?
3: Well, what's on my mind is, no law at any level of this government seem to apply to Democrats. Maybe you could explain to me, federal law prohibits criminals from profiting from their crimes. You can't make money from crimes you've committed. And for some reason, Renee Good's family gets to sue. I'm a little curious here because
1: I think I can help you sort that one out, Ron. Number one, Renee Good was, I believe, breaking the law, but Renee Good is dead. Renee Good's family was not breaking the law, and it's not unusual at all to see people sue for what's called wrongful death. I mean, you can have somebody who's working at a job, they die, they shouldn't have died, an accident happens, and they end up dead, and the family sues and says, hey, our family member died, it's a wrongful death, you need to compensate us. In this case, Renee Good decided to go out and threaten the life of an ICE agent. And she ended up dead for her trouble. Now, they're going to sue, but I would hope that even in a place like Minnesota, that the jury would look at that and say, we're not going to give you money because your family member went out and did something that is illegal, put her own life in harm's way, and that her life was forfeit because the ICE agent fired back at her when she tried to run over him with a car.
3: Yeah, well, that's, you know, she forced him to exercise his Second Amendment rights. If anybody should be suing right now, it should be the United States Attorney General suing the Good family for having their child out there committing crimes. She was the bringer of the crime.
1: Well, yeah, and in this case, you can't sue the family for what a family member did in this case. I don't think that would go anywhere. And as far as profiting from a crime, No, you know, if you rob a bank and then you decide to write a book about it, you know, there have been people who've done that. And in most cases, writing a book about something, you have a First Amendment right to do it, whether you like it or not, despite all the Son of Sam laws. But there's no federal law that I know of that says a family member that sues for wrongful death is going to be held responsible for the crimes that may or may not have been committed by their dead family member. That makes sense?
3: Well, it doesn't make sense because it should go both ways. If you were the bringer of the crime, you're the criminal.
1: Yeah, but Ron, can we agree the bringer of the crime, as you describe her, is Renee Good, and Renee Good is good and dead right now, isn't she?
3: Well, by her own doing.
1: Yes, I understand, by her own doing, but she's not suing. Her family is saying, you took our family member from us, it was a wrongful death, and then you're going to have to trust that a Minnesota jury will say no to paying off the family. If I were on the jury, I would argue the family does not deserve to be compensated. If she didn't want to be dead, she should not have threatened the life of an ICE agent. I mean, if I went out and I took my pickup truck and tried to run down a cop and the cop shoots me, that's my fault, not the cop, isn't it?
3: Well, exactly. But you know what this mirrors to me? There's
1: what?
3: No difference between what the Democrats are doing here and the Palestinians, where they go out and they murder people and somehow they fundraise off of it. I don't see any difference between the two.
1: Well, no. But the Democrats, they have to have double standards or they have no standards at all. So they're willing to do all these things. And consider it, Ron. We've got to really start holding the Democrats, and especially the ones that identify as members of the DSA, we've got to hold them to account for all these things that they're advocating for. And if part of their party is advocating for Democrat socialism for America, and the rest of the party is not willing to disclaim that and recant it, then they're going to have to take responsibility for it. That's the only way it can actually work. And I appreciate your phone call. By the way, Governor Kotek is wrong. And when she is portrayed by the mainstream media as protecting Medicaid coverage, she is protecting nothing more than deadbeats. Deadbeats who are working age, sound of mind, sound of body, no small kids at home, and they don't want to work a job. And in that case, you don't get taxpayer-funded health insurance if you're not willing to work a job at least 20 hours a week. And the fact that Tina Kotek would defend that, she ought to lose everybody's vote in the state of Oregon in the upcoming governor's election. 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
3: Hey, welcome back to the Lars Larson Show. It's a pleasure to be with you. A brand new report just graded all 50 of America's states on what the kids are being taught in government schools. And the bottom of that list, not surprising to me, is all blue. Should blue states copy what the red state public schools are doing? I thought we'd put that question first to Paul Runko, who's Senior Director of Strategic Initiatives for the K-12 programs for at Defending Education. Paul, welcome back to the program.
15: Hi, Lars. Thanks for having me back.
3: I mean, is there any way to make this a clearer lesson than to say if the bottom of the list is all blue and the top of the list is red, conservative and Republican, that the blue states ought to be doing what the red states are doing if they actually want the kids to learn?
15: Yeah, well, what we wanted to do with these rankings, and it's the first time we ever did this, and we were open to being surprised about what our rankings might show, but it's very clear that

0: They'll include things like DEI and gender and sexuality. Am I right?
1: Yes, absolutely. I think two of the most concerning things are discipline in schools. We hear this from parents all the time, that schools are so chaotic and there's fights happening all the time. And even just small disruptions in the class don't help students learn. And that's why they're not getting back on track from COVID era learning loss. And so there are some equity initiatives that we have tracked in our report that contribute to those that unfortunately the blue states have adopted whole cloth. And then I think what the scandal of the decade is schools that hide information from parents, particularly about gender ideology and what their child, you know, might be going as a different name or different pronouns or using a different restroom in school. And, you know, states unfortunately now need to have very explicit policies on the books that say parents can be informed and should be informed.
0: Well, in fact, Paul, I can tell you, I live in the state of Washington. I don't have any of our, my family's extended family doesn't have any kids in public school. They're all being homeschooled instead. But if they were, I'm well aware that the state law says that if the educators become aware, if counselors or teachers or principals become aware that a child is having some psychological difficulties, especially with gender and that sort of thing, that it specifically says you have to keep this a secret from the parents. And they spelled that out in state law. That's how crazy it is.
1: Right. And unfortunately, my organization tracks these policies, and there's over 1,200 school districts in the country across all 50 states that have policies on the books like this that keep information from parents. And I know the girls' sports issue gets a lot of attention, and rightfully so. There's a huge safety issue with transgender participation in girls' sports. But this is equally as important, just schools keeping blatant secrets from parents. It's really awful.
0: Well, wouldn't you think that the first time we saw, and this was a couple of years ago, a young lady end up with permanent brain damage because she was hit with a ball in volleyball, which is not exactly known as a violent contact sport, but a volleyball that was spiked by a biological male identifying as a female playing volleyball, and the young lady ends up out of competition and with permanent damage for the rest of her life. You would think that there would have been a hue and cry saying, well, we can't let this happen anymore. And yet the folks backing the transgender participation in sports said, no, you have to accept it. That's, I guess, the cost of doing business.
1: Right. And this is the number one section in our rankings that came out today, the gender and sexuality policies in states and in schools. And I think what was a little bit shocking to me was how many states scored zeros in all these categories. So Washington, New Jersey, Nevada, Connecticut, Colorado, California didn't get a single positive score in some of the things we're talking about. And that's really alarming. And I'm concerned for parents and students in those states.
0: Well, I guess it can't be that much of a surprise if the schools are constantly worried about gender, about sexuality, about union policies, about getting kids to take part in walkouts on behalf of the climate or on behalf of this issue or that issue. And you're constantly seeing that. And there's all this diversity, equity, and inclusion nonsense. And then you say, oh, and by the way, while they're preoccupied with all those things, we haven't managed to teach them how to read, write, or do math. It's not a giant surprise, is it?
1: No, absolutely not. And there's not a direct correlation between the policies that we research in our rankings to academic results, although it's really easy to see some of the, you know, comparisons between falling test scores and some of these other academic outputs with these policies that, you know, essentially rank the wokeness of your state on education.
0: So what are you suggesting, or is there something the report does suggest ought to be done by all those blue states?
1: Yeah, I think first and foremost to your listeners, particularly the parents listening, you know, first step is just being informed. You know, that's why we created these rankings, to let parents know these are the official policies in your state, and that, you know, you should at least understand what your state says on these issues. And then second, you know, start local. You know, your local school board has a lot of say too in what the policies are in some of these states as well. Strength in numbers and get together with like-minded parents to push back on some of these bad policies and promote good policies.
0: Hey, Paul, tell my audience where they can get a hold of this, because I know they're going to say, well, how do I get a

0: copy of this, either electronically or otherwise, so I can back it up when I have conversations with my, say, less conservative friends.
1: Sure, yeah. The place to view these rankings is on our website, defendinged.org. And if you know any parent is concerned about anything going on in their local schools, they can reach out to us there as well.
0: And by the way, there was one thing that people may not be aware of, because we talk about the other issues, but you said 7 red states had received perfect scores for laws limiting the Chinese government's influence on education. Tell me about that.
1: Yeah, this is one of the more concerning things that have popped up in recent years. In fact, in his meeting with President Trump, the Chinese President Xi Jinping just announced that he was going to be doing more with American schools in the coming years, which is quite alarming to a lot of the parents we talk about. And there's several states that have said, you know, we don't want Chinese or really any foreign government that's adversarial to our country having any part in our K-12 schools. And those are states like Alabama, Florida, Indiana, North Carolina, Ohio, and Tennessee. And more states need to be looking into this more.
0: I'll tell you what, Paul, we're going to put that up as an ex-poll. I have a feeling, should the Chinese Communist government have any influence over American schools? That's Paul Runko from Defending Education. You're listening to the Lawrence Larson Show and the Radio Northwest Network.

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1: Welcome back to The Lars Larson Show. Well, Starbucks was once all in on that net zero nonsense, but now Starbucks is saying, hey, we're kind of losing our shirt, so we got to be backing off from that net zero stuff. 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Pleasure to be with you on a Conspiracy Theory Thursday. 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And our X-Poll question today, should ICE officers be personally liable for deadly force use while they're on the job? The partner of Renee Good, remember Renee Good? The woman in Minneapolis who was fatally shot by an immigration officer, an ICE officer, in January spoke publicly about her death. For the first time, the family has announced that they have filed two federal civil lawsuits. So the family is looking to cash in on the death of Renee Good. And I've had a few people say, well, she didn't do anything wrong. The ICE agents just shot her for no good reason. No. The ICE agent shot Renee Good because she was in the process of driving her automobile, her SUV, over the ICE officer. She was fatally shot on January the 7th. And why was she fatally shot? Because she threatened the life of a law enforcement officer with her automobile. Now, is it unusual for police to shoot somebody who's trying to run them over with a car? No. It's not unusual at all. I mean, I can't tell you how many times we've covered that kind of story on this show. Should you be able to threaten a cop with your car without any kind of consequence at all? I think the easy answer to that is no. You shouldn't be able to do that. So, should ICE officers be personally liable for use of deadly force on the job? I'd answer no to that. You can answer it any way you like. You'll find the question at Lars Larson Show and at LarsLarson.com. Now, yesterday's X-Poll had to do with the planned execution of a killer, a convicted killer from the 1990s, who was supposed to have been put to death yesterday, and then her lawyers went to the appeals court and said, well, you've got to consider the excuse that she gave at trial, that somehow the childhood trauma that she had suffered should have spared her from execution. Well, should a killer's childhood trauma spare her from execution? My answer to that was no. 95% of you also voted no. Only 5% of you voted yes. And, of course, we just found out that yesterday the planned execution of the young lady did not go well. And we don't know exactly why, except that Krista Pike is said to have had some very blown out veins, which means when they injected the pentobarbital into her veins, if you've got a blown out vein, she was complaining that her arm was burning, which might have indicated that instead of going through her bloodstream to her brain, that it ended up in the muscles around those blown out veins, and as a result, didn't have the full effect. The second piece of that is that the pentobarbital they were using was said to have been degraded. And you have to know the background to that. There are people in America who don't like the death penalty. Now, do they have a right to not like the death penalty? Absolutely, they have a right not to like the death penalty. What they don't have a right to do is block an execution that is backed by 65 to 80% of the American public. In every single state in America, there are 30-some states that still have the death penalty. I think it works. I think that is the right thing for the public to support. And in fact, every time it's been put to a vote in about the last 50 years, the American public has rejected the idea of getting rid of the death penalty. It has supported the idea of keeping the death penalty. So, do the people of the United States have a right to say what they want the laws of the United States to be? They do. And they have two ways to do that. Number one, by electing people to the United States Congress, by electing people to the presidency, and by electing people to both governor and their state legislature. And what has the American public said in those 30 plus states? They've said, we want the death penalty. So they wanted the death penalty for Krista Pike. They screwed up the death penalty, but mostly because the people who oppose the death penalty have put the squeeze on the pharmaceutical companies and said, we don't want you to sell the drugs that these states use to carry out the death penalty. And as we've been reminded by my friend Josh Marquis, these are not exotic drugs that are used to carry out the death penalty. When you hear about lethal injection, you know, one of the easiest things that people in mainstream media could do is actually explain, what are these drugs that they use in carrying out an execution? Here's how unremarkable those drugs are. When you go to get an endoscopy, you know, when they go check you for polyps in your intestine, they will give you these drugs in far lesser quantities, but they give you those kind of drugs. They also use those same kind of drugs in greater quantities when you have to take your dog or cat or other animals to the vet and have the animal put down. They use the very same kinds of drugs, pentobarbital that puts the animal to sleep, and then a second drug that actually brings about the end of that animal's life. In the case of a human being like Krista Pike, they were using the pentobarbital only. The drug appears to have been degraded. Her veins appear to have been blown out. And so now it appears that she is in a tough spot. She's in a brain-damaged condition, it sounds like. And who knows whether or not they will carry out the execution again. The fact is, in 1995, Krista Pike was convicted fair and square and sentenced to death. That sentence should have been carried out a lot sooner than 31 years later. But even if you're only going to do it 31 years later, at least they owe it to the public. They owe it to the young lady who was murdered by Krista Pike. Her name, Colleen Slemmer. She was 19 years old in 1995. She was a classmate of Krista Pike in the Job Corps program that they were both in. And she was murdered by Krista Pike. And Krista Pike was convicted. She had all her opportunities for appeals, and she should have been put to death. And I'm not shedding a tear because her execution got botched, because it was mostly botched because the anti-death penalty people think they get to push the questions on whether or not we actually carry out those executions at all. 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

0: Mom.
1: We're not moving, Josh. Not until you buckle up in your booster seat.
0: Come on, Mom. We're just going to the park.
1: Fine. I don't want to fight with you.
2: Hey there.
1: Oh, my gosh. Who are you?
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1: We didn't order any depressing statistics.
2: It's free of charge. 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
0: Fine.
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6: President Trump is issuing a dire warning to Iran as more U.S. forces head to the Middle East. Reports say a Marine Expeditionary Unit and the USS Theodore Roosevelt are heading to the region, which would bring the total number of carriers in the area to 3. The news comes as President Trump said today it's time for Iran to make a choice, accept a fair deal, or cease to exist. Krista Pike's attorneys say she remains alive following Tennessee's failed attempt to execute her. Scott Hooper reports.
7: Pike attorney Randy Spivey says they don't know her prognosis.
8: We, at this point, do not know the ramifications of the chemical torture that she has endured.
7: Spivey says the execution team spent an hour trying to establish IV access before Pike received 2 doses of phenobarbital. He added they warned the state months ago about potential problems.
8: The state of Tennessee has shown us again that they are not capable of carrying out an execution consistent with basic human dignity.
7: The attorneys are asking Governor Bill Lee to commute Pike's death sentence. I'm Scott Hooper.
6: And as of now, Tennessee is pausing future executions. Wall Street is closing with stocks higher to start the month of October. Oil prices saw a jump today, with Brent crude trading around 4.6% higher at a little over $102 a barrel. U.S. West Texas Intermediate futures rose about 3% to around $93. Elsewhere, Micron shares were down today despite reporting better-than-expected quarterly results. At the closing bell, the Dow Jones added 20 points to 50,926. The S&P 500 gained 14 points. And the NASDAQ rose 10 points. The Fly Dubai captain who was stabbed by his co-pilot in the cockpit is being called a hero. Israeli officials say Captain Smit Muchar is recovering in a hospital after his co-pilot reportedly stabbed him during a fight to Israel in an attempt to crash the jet carrying 174 people yesterday. The injured captain was able to let passengers into the cockpit, who subdued the attacker and helped him land the plane. I'm Chris Caraggio.
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9: Welcome back to the Lars Larson Show. And do I have a dog in the fight here? Yeah, I've got pellet guns. I've got BB guns. I've got real firearms as well. And now there's a lunatic member of the United States Congress from where else? The state of California that wants to introduce a bill. He actually introduced it last Friday that he says will close a dangerous gap by redefining BB guns as no different from an AR-15. Now, I think that's kind of crazy, so I thought I'd get a sensible person on to talk about it, and that's William, otherwise known as Bill Kirk, who's a Washington State attorney and managing partner at Cowan & Kirk. Mr. Kirk, welcome to the program. How are you, sir?
22: I'm well, thank you. I also have a YouTube channel called Washington Gun Law, so
9: very
22: thanks
9: good.
22: For having me.
9: Well, we're glad to recommend that to my audience. Tell me this, what should we make of United States Representative Kevin Mullen from California proposing that we make BB guns and pellet guns subject to the same kind of limitations that regular firearms are, assuming you've got to get a background check, minimum age, and fill out a form 4473?
22: Yeah, so it's House Resolution 10583. It's been given a bill number now. It's sponsored by Representative Kevin Mullen out of San Francisco, San Mateo. And basically what it would do, Lars, is it would amend 18 United States Code Section 921, the definitional section of our federal firearm laws, and it would then encapsulate a lot of air guns, pellet guns, BB guns as considered to be firearms, which, as you say, would immediately require a 4473, the background checks, the waiting periods that some states have, and all of that. It has really no chance, I don't believe, of becoming legislation unless the Republicans were to lose both the House and the Senate, and the filibuster were to be nuked, all of which is not impossible. The probability is for another time to discuss. But I think in a lot of ways, I think what a lot of people are missing beyond the insanity here of this is two things. Number one, the complete disingenuous nature of what motivates this law, which we could talk about. And then also, it's a bigger picture as to the culture war that those that promote civilian disarmament are beginning to engage more and more in, because the constitutional battles they are losing, and they are losing ground rapidly, and they will continue to lose ground as long as the United States Supreme Court is willing to defend our Second Amendment rights and the United States Department of Justice, like what we are currently experiencing.
9: Well, let's talk about what it is that you think is motivating them, because I would imagine I'm going to end up agreeing with you that as far as the liberals are concerned, they want to make every single weapon out there as restricted from Americans as possible, despite our God-given rights to possess exactly that.
22: Yes, and I agree wholeheartedly with it. And we don't call it gun control here at Washington Gun Law. We call it civilian disarmament, because that's what it is. But when that pesky little thing called the Constitution continues to get in the way of their civilian disarmament plans, and again, we got the assault weapon ban coming before the United States Supreme Court on December 2nd for oral argument. So their ground is they're losing a lot of ground. And what you're beginning to see here is a shift with the culture war. And what I mean by that is, if we can make BB guns, pellet guns, things like that inaccessible to just about anybody, it will certainly be inaccessible to young people. And many of us grew up in firearms families where the first firearm that we were ever gifted was a BB gun or a pellet gun. And that's how young people began to learn how to be lawful and responsible gun owners, how to be responsible with that firearm, and how they'd learn the art of shooting, because there is an art to shooting. And then we graduate to a 22 rifle and things like that. So As the civilian disarmament crowd finds less and less legal ground in which they can disarm us, they are going to look for other ways, whether it's financial, whether it's chronological, and whether it's cultural in nature, to try to continue to disarm us. And that's the bigger picture, I think, that this bill exposes.
9: I mean, because as a practical matter, it means that I can go and buy a pellet rifle today, and I can hand that to a young person and say, here, go ahead, you can shoot it. But I can't do that with a regular firearm, because in the state I live in, the state of Washington, I'm limited in illegal transfers and whether or not I can even loan guns to close friends or people I've known for a long time. But with pellet guns and BB guns, there are no such limitations. If they put those limitations on, then it becomes that much more difficult for a young person to be able to either own or even possess, for even temporarily, to say, here, we can take this gun and go out in the field and shoot it.
22: Growing up, it prevents them from growing up around firearms. And those that grow up around firearms are the exact type of gun owners that we need in this country, which is lawful, responsible gun owners. And so when you find people that just grew up in families where they were respected, they were used as tools, and everyone understood how to use them properly, that's the exact type of gun owner that we want. There's a very disingenuous part to this bill that I want everyone to be aware of also, Lars, and that's this, is that the law is called Garrett's Law. And so when I saw that, I was like, oh, this must be some terrible story about some young kid. They're out in the woods playing with BB guns and the kid got killed, right? Or some terrible story
9: or
22: like
9: something.
22: That. So I looked into it. It's Garrett Edwards. Garrett Edwards was an adult who was disqualified by federal law from having firearms because he had obviously done something to disqualify himself during the pandemic. As his mental health continued to deteriorate, Garrett got himself his hands on a pellet gun and used it to take his own life.
9: He took his own life with a pellet gun?
22: Correct. Okay. Wow. And this is right on Representative Mullen's website. So this is how I got this information. And you know, when we talk about gun violence, what we're doing is we're cheating ourselves from ever trying to figure out what the solution is to human violence. When we attach human characteristics to inanimate objects, we're cheating ourselves. And Representative Mullen here literally said at his press conference, Garrett should still be here today. If a weapon is powerful enough to kill, it should be subject to the same common sense safety standards as any other gun. It makes no sense that someone prohibited by law from purchasing a firearm can still walk into a store or go online and legally obtain an air gun capable of killing. He's focusing the problem that happened with Garrett, which is a tragic story, on the inanimate object, and yet we know the problem with Garrett was his mental health.
1: Yeah.
22: Because that's the ultimate tragic ending to people who suffer from mental health is exactly what happened to Garrett Edwards. But Representative Mullen and many in his caucus do not care on actually finding the true solutions to human violence and instead want to focus on inanimate objects.
1: And by the way, one of the countries that has the highest level of suicide in the world is South Korea, and has one of the toughest limitations on any civilian ownership of any kind of firearm. So everybody who says, well, if we just make it a lot more difficult to buy guns in America, that suicide will go down. Well, that hasn't been the case in South Korea, which is a culture that's very comparable to ours. I mean, close to the same economically, culturally, all the rest of that. And they have very tough limitations. It's virtually impossible for an average civilian to own a gun. And yet their suicide rate is quite high.
22: Right. Because all it would do is cut down the suicide by firearms numbers.
1: That's all it would do. That is Bill Kirk, William Kirk, managing partner at Cowan and Kirk, and of course does a podcast on Second Amendment issues. But the bill we're talking about now has an official number. It was introduced last Friday by California Representative Kevin Mullen. He wants to put BB guns and pellet guns on the same limitation basis that ordinary firearms are put on, and that is absolutely crazy. I'll take the naysayer calls, though. 866-HEY-LARS. You've got the Lars Larson Show and the Radio Northwest Network.

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0: Hey, welcome back to the Lars Larson Show. It appears the League of Women Voters is out there trying to buy votes. I'm going to get into that in just a moment, and I'll tell you, too, my impression of the League of Women Voters. For the longest time, I know that people get the impression, well, they sound relatively bipartisan. They are not. The League of Women Voters is about as liberal as anything you're likely to find in the Democrat Party. So I'll get back to that in just a moment. First, though, I want to go to a naysayer, and that's Todd. Todd, you heard us talking about BB guns and this bill that's been introduced by a member of Congress from California, introduced last week. It would actually put BB guns and pellet guns on the same basis to purchase them as AR-15s or any other rifle or pistol. I think that's a dumb idea. Do we disagree about that?
17: Lars, first let me say thanks for your fight in the media, and
0: thank
17: keep
0: you
17: up the good fight. And
0: glad to do
17: my
0: it.
17: Only I grew up in Central Oregon, a native of Oregon. I've had guns all my life. My little kids grew up with guns since they could hold them. But my only concern really is nowadays with some of these pneumatic firearms, they have calibers of 50 caliber, 25 caliber, and they're killing animals with them, so they could become, you know, armorized or used as a terrorist weapon. That's a concern of mine.
0: Well, when you say a terrorist weapon, you mean used to kill human beings? I guess it's
17: correct.
0: Theoretically possible. They're talking about,
17: yep,
0: BB guns and pellet guns that have a muzzle velocity of 800 feet per second or greater. And there are, I have a pellet gun like that that will do greater than 800
17: correct
0: feet per second. But is that a reason to put it on the same basis to purchase as a regular firearm and force? Number one, you'd have to be 18. You'd have to be 18 minimum to buy it. You might even have to be 21. And number two, you'd have to go through a federal background check and fill out a form 4473. Does it make sense to put BB guns and pellet guns behind that kind of wall?
17: No, it doesn't really make sense in that sense, you know, in the legal sense. But I'm just saying they're a lot more dangerous than they used to be. Maybe they need to be classified by caliber or muzzle velocity or something like that. So those guys.
0: But hold on. Classified for what purpose?
17: Well, I don't know.
0: Well, hold on. Anybody who wants to can buy a BB gun or a pellet gun. Now, there are individual stores that have limitations. Many of them will say you've got to have an adult with you to be able to buy a BB gun. That's fine. That's their privilege.
17: Right.
0: But if you're a young man or woman and you want to buy a pellet gun or a BB gun, You don't have to pass a federal background check, nor do you have to fill out a Form 4473, nor do you have to be 18 years of age. When you say classified, does that mean put that limitation on selling that gun to anyone? Because what else does classification mean if not that?
17: Yeah, it does mean that, you know.
0: Well, do you want to put slingshots in there as well? Or bow or like, compound bows?
17: They're deadly too, but they shoot under, say, 800 feet per second.
0: Todd, which one? I'll give you a trivia question I love to ask people. Are you up for it?
17: Oh, yeah, I know the answer already. Baseball bats kill more people.
0: Yeah, which one kills more, the rifles or baseball bats? And the answer is baseball bats or blunt objects.
17: True.
0: So should we also have a Form 4473 before you buy a hammer at Home Depot or a baseball bat at the sporting goods store?
17: Only if it's not a Louisville Slugger. No, I understand where you're going, Lars, and I totally agree with that. The only thing is some jihadi could go into the local hardware store, buy a, you know, 50 cal or 25 cal pellet pneumatic rifle and kill people just as simple as a semi-auto 10.22 Ruger.
0: I know that my air rifle is not a 50 cal. I wasn't aware there were 50 cal air rifles. I wouldn't imagine that pellet's going to go 800 feet per second if it's air pushing it out of the barrel and it's got a 50 caliber bullet in front of it, but it might. And so I appreciate the call. By the way, I mentioned the League of Women Voters. Don't be fooled by the name of the organization. I know that the League of Women Voters wants to portray itself as a nonpartisan organization. They are anything but. They are a very, very liberal organization, and now it appears they've been engaged in various parts of America in a fraud scheme that is violating federal law. They're trying to buy voter registrations. So, for example, Leavenworth County, Kansas, that deserves the attention of federal election officials. This is put together by Dr. John Eastman of the Federalist. At a table staffed by the League of Women Voters in Leavenworth County, a sign bearing the Starbucks logo, it says, register to vote, get a $5 Starbucks gift card. Now, you might think, well, that's kind of innocent, isn't it? It's not at all. It is specifically a crime under federal law to offer anybody anything of value in exchange to register to vote or even to cast a vote. And it doesn't matter whether you're not telling them how to vote. The fact is, it's illegal, and I'll give you the specific section in federal law, Title 52, Section 10307. Anyone who knowingly or willfully pays or offers to pay or accepts payment, either for registration for vote, to vote or for voting, the maximum penalty is 5 years in prison and a $10,000 fine. And if you say, but hold on, I didn't tell them how to vote. I just gave them a $5 Starbucks card and encouraged them to register to vote. That's a crime. And then it can get worse than that because there's the conspiracy part of federal law. The DOJ's election crimes guidance explains that conspiracies involving the payment for registration or voting may be prosecuted under the general federal conspiracy statute. Yeah, you could actually be prosecuted twice, once for paying somebody with a $5 Starbucks card to register to vote, and a second time to encourage them to actually cast a vote, even if you're not telling them how they're supposed to vote. That's what they're doing right now. And the fact that organizations like the League of Women Voters is doing this kind of thing without even realizing that they are violating federal law. If high school seniors offered a $5 Starbucks card by adults conducting what is supposed to be voter registration drive, they're not exactly the most significant actors. But the fact that the League of Women Voters is involved, it ought to tell you something about whether or not we've got secure elections in America. Glad to be with you. Always glad to take your calls. 866-439-5277. Send your emails to talk@LarsLarson.com.
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4: Hey, welcome back to the Lars Larson show. You know, I'm old enough to remember the days of the 3% home mortgage. Now, I understand that was only about 4 or 5 years ago, but it sounds like we may never be getting back to that again. I don't know. We thought we'd consult with a real expert. Dr. Jason Sorens joins us now, who's a senior research fellow at the American Institute for Economic Research. We have now hit a crazy level for mortgages. I mean, not as crazy as, say, 1980 or the times of Jimmy Carter, but 7.3%. So, Dr. Sorens, is this the new normal for America?
17: It sure looks like it for the next few years. And, you know, part of this is simply that inflation has been persistent. And that was the same story in the 70s and early 80s. When inflation is high, lenders are going to demand higher interest rates because otherwise the inflation is going to eat away at what they're getting paid back in the future. But also rising government debt and high bond yields are a factor here because the U.S. treasuries are considered relatively safe debt. So obviously you're going to charge a higher interest rate to a home buyer than you would to the U.S. government.
4: You know, it's funny, too, because I saw an old soundbite from President Reagan way back in the 80s. And I remember buying my first house in 1980 with an 11% mortgage rate that I thought was a smoking deal because everybody else was paying about 16%. And I saw Reagan talking about how he said, well, if I have to decide between a $50 billion deficit or an $80 billion

0: about 0.6% compared to where we are at over 5%. So that just tells you that if you have low inflation and low debt, then interest rates are going to be low. Unfortunately, we haven't gone that path.
1: Well, in fact, it kind of makes you wonder why the same supply and demand economy, you know, because, for instance, the United States is not short of diesel. The rest of the world is short of diesel, so diesel prices are high, even though America overproduces what it actually needs. How in the world does Switzerland get away with paying 0.5% and being able to borrow money from anybody at that kind of rate?
0: Yeah, I mean, it's just known as a solid country that has always had very low inflation. You know, it was a place where, you know, people stored their gold for decades because that was, you know, it was known for its financial sector, its strong financial sector, its free market economy, has very low taxes and, you know, limited regulation, and again, limited government debt. So all those things put together, it's just a solid place that people have confidence in. Now, I will say, you know, the U.S. Has been growing a lot faster than most of Europe, and that is part of the story, too, because lately we've observed a negative correlation between stocks and bond prices.
1: Yeah.
0: And that tells us that part of the reason that interest rates are going up is that investors just see a better deal investing in stocks, especially with the AI boom.
1: So what happens to housing in America, which has always been a big part of our economy, routinely be 7%, which means the price you're going to pay for a house is going to be, to some extent, pushed down by that higher rate, and you're going to be paying a gigantic amount in interest, which is also perhaps going to reduce the amount of money you have to pay to the Treasury for your income taxes every year. So is that something that's sustainable?
0: Well, I think you will see the market adjust in just the way you describe, and we're already starting to see in over half the country house prices are declining by single-digit percent. It's not, you know, it's not 2007, 2008 again, thankfully. But we are seeing now people start to understand that mortgage rates are going to remain high, which has brought more inventory onto the market because now homeowners are realizing, well, okay, I'm going to have to give up my low-rate mortgage eventually. I might as well do it now and get into the house that I really want. And so we're starting to see some more of that supply come online, and that is going to push house prices down. So we will see the market adjust a little bit so that the pain to a home buyer is going to be a little bit less than it would otherwise be. And really, is it, you know, it's sustainable as long as the market thinks it is, right? As long as, you know, there's this strong supply of debt out there because, you know, you have these big corporate issuers putting out a lot of debt as well as the U.S. government.
1: Well,
0: you know, mortgage debt is having to compete with them.
1: I'm talking to Dr. Jason Sorens. Let me ask you this. He's with the American Institute for Economic Research. The folks who build houses also have to have financing to go out and do those construction loans, and it's subject to the same market forces. If they're having to pay a lot more money to be able to get the money they need to build houses, is that going to hold back the construction of new houses and then restrict the amount of supply that goes in and jack prices up the other direction?
0: Yes, you're absolutely right. Now, this, you know, everything relates to what the revenue, you know, what the revenue is relative to the cost that you're paying, right? So if the revenue is there, the builders are still going to build, even if the costs are rising. But the cost rising doesn't help supply. And what we saw during the pandemic was a house price cycle driven by, at first, a huge surge of demand because real interest rates went negative. Like correcting for inflation, you know, you had negative mortgage rates. And so people were out there buying more house. And builders borrowed as well, but it took 2 to 3 to 4 years for that supply to come online. And so in places where builders were allowed to build, like in the Sun Belt states,
1: San Antonio,
0: there you
1: and,
0: saw.
1: And Austin and places like that.
0: Yeah, absolutely. And, you know, parts of Arizona, parts of Florida, you saw big supply come online 2023, 2024, 2025. And that's another part of the reason why you're seeing prices decline there, not so much on the West Coast or the Northeast, where zoning regulations and things like that made it difficult for builders to build.

You mean like Los Angeles, where 30% of the cost of the average new house is just simply government permits and fees? That's crazy. Dr. Jason Sorens is a senior research fellow at the American Institute for Economic Research. Dr. Sorens, it's a pleasure to have you on the program. 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You can vote in our X poll. Our X poll question can be found at Lars Larson Show. Should ICE officers be personally liable for their use of deadly force on the job? My answer to that is no. You can answer any way you like. You've got the Lars Larson Show and the Radio Northwest Network.

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2: How realistic are these plans with a department that is already stretched so thin?
1: Reporters you trust, asking the tough questions with a focus on getting results.
3: It has been a hot spot for years. 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
1: It's more than just what happened. It's about taking a deeper look at the stories that impact our community. Watch Como News.
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0: Hey, welcome back to the Lars Larson Show. I'll throw you a little tidbit right now. President Trump and the Republicans have delivered America's lowest murder rate in 126 years. And meanwhile, Democrats, and especially those that are running for election right now, they want to abolish prisons and let murderers back out on the street. Now, does that make any sense? But does it actually give you a very clear set of choices when it comes to who should you vote for on November the 3rd? And that's assuming you're not voting sooner than that. Anyway, it's Conspiracy Theory Thursday. If you want to join the conversation, it's 866-HEY-LARS. That's 866-439-5277. 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Let's start with naysayer Theodore. Hey, Theodore, welcome to the Radio Northwest
15: Network.
0: Hey, Larson.
15: Are you going to conspire to censor me today? Or do I get to make my point?
0: I don't know what you're talking about. Just make your
15: point. Well, you guys were talking about why interest rates are high. Now, among the lies he said about Switzerland, the reason that we have high interest rates is they can't give away this debt. And they know, you know, that we're 40 plus trillion in debt. Oh, by the way, when Bush started the Iraq Afghanistan thing, we were only like 5.5 trillion. And so there was a large conspiracy to run a grifting operation largely by Republicans, you know, Bush and Cheney people. And they fed that to the warmongers. And that's what this whole thing is about.
0: So you don't think that interest rates are high because the federal government is borrowing a massive amount of money and because of all these other factors.
15: They have to borrow it to service the $40 trillion that Bush and Cheney.
0: That's exactly what the man said. So, Theodore, I don't think you're a naysayer, but I appreciate your call and you got to have your say. Let's go to Vince. Hey, Vince, welcome to the program. What's on your mind today?
16: Hey, thanks for taking my call, Lars.
0: I was wondering how do you compare
16: the League of Women Voters offering $5 Starbucks compared to Trump offering $5,000 if you vote Republican?
0: He didn't say that. He said if Republicans win. And I said at the time that I didn't agree with him making that offer, and I don't. And I also think that it comes very close to offering something in exchange for voting a particular way. Although, if you take a look at the federal, you know, the statutes on this, if I told you, Vince, I really want everybody to vote this year, I'll give you $10 if you'll cast your vote this year. And you said, Lars, you don't care which way I vote? I say, no, I just want you to vote. I'll give you $10 if you'll cast a vote. That's illegal. Now, if I say, if the Republicans win, if you're president, you say, if the Republicans win, I will get something through the Congress. He obviously won't get anything through the Congress if the Republicans don't win. So that's kind of built in, baked into the cake. But if he says, if they do win, I will get a piece of legislation that will give everybody a $5,000 check. Do I think it's right to do that? No. Do I think it's smart policy? No. Do I think it's buying votes? Also, no. not in the way that the federal statute makes illegal. So he's probably within the law. But I've already, I mean, I've said weeks ago when he actually made the offer, this is about the fifth or sixth time that President Trump has offered, you'll get a check for this or you'll get a check for that. And none of them have actually happened.
16: That's what I was going to say. At least the League of Women Voters, you got something with Trump. Well, he's done several promises and got nothing.
0: Do you think they realize that this is illegal? For example, Vince.
16: They probably don't.
0: When we used to take this show, and we did it often on election days, we'd be at some remote location, you know, at a restaurant or at a gun store, something like that. And I literally had a conversation with our lawyers, and I said, are we able to offer people pizza if they come by or, you know, whatever that restaurant was serving? Mm-hmm. And they said, yes, but you can't make it contingent on whether or not somebody's casting a vote. So we could literally say we're having an Election Day celebration when Election Day was more like Election Day and not what it is now. But if you said, if you come by and drop your ballot in the box, you can get a piece of pizza, that would be illegal. Wouldn't you think the League of Women Voters would understand that?
16: Well, they probably will find out. I mean, eventually here over the next couple of weeks, I imagine somebody's going to hit them with a lawsuit and they'll figure it out.
0: Yeah, or somebody's going to hit them with an indictment, a federal indictment, and I don't think they want that. But, Vince, thanks for the call. Let's go to Randy. Hey, Randy, welcome to the Lars Larson Show on Conspiracy Theory Thursday. What's on your mind?
17: Yeah, Lars, thanks for taking my call. I was calling about my insurance company, Pacific Source, is leaving Oregon. I heard another one is leaving Oregon, so now I have to find new insurance. What's going on with the insurance companies?
0: I'm not surprised. Well, I think there are a couple of things. Let me spitball it, because I'm not an expert on that. But number one, the cost of doing business in both Oregon and Washington is through the roof. Wages are up. Government taxes are up. Regulations are up. All of those things are not going to bode well for an insurance company, are they?
17: No, not at all.
0: So I think what they're doing is I think regulations are probably the biggest piece of it. I mean, think about this, Randy. Do you remember when Bi-Mart pharmacies basically said, we're not going to do that anymore? And it was largely because of the cat tax that they imposed.
17: Right. Yes.
0: Because nobody in the Democrat Party down in Salem seems to be bright enough to understand that if you tell a business, we're going to tax you based on your gross, the amount of gross that comes through your business. And the pharmacy says, hold on a second. We might have $10 million worth of drugs come through this pharmacy, and we make not a whole lot of money on that $10 million because the drugs are coming in at one price. They're going out at whatever price the insurance companies pay. And you're going to hit us with a corporate activity tax on that?
18: Is it at Oxbow and Altman?
17: After, sorry.
18: Yeah. Unfortunately, that intersection is now closed for the...
17: Sure. Okay.
0: So, I'm sure. That sounds like we got into a different conversation there. But, Randy, I think that's the short answer, is that if you're an insurance company and all of a sudden the cost of wages is up, the cost of regulations is up, the taxes are up. And, by the way, in both Oregon and Washington, if you looked at Salem and you looked at Olympia and you said, what is your best guess about where the Democrats in Salem and the Democrats in Olympia are going to take the tax picture for the state of Oregon and the state of Washington? And the answer is guaranteed up through the sky. And you say, should we keep our business in this state when they're going to tax the daylights out of us? And the answer is an easy, let's get out of town while we still can. And you're listening to the Lars Larson Show.

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6: More U.S. forces are headed to the Middle East as President Trump issues a dire warning to Iran. Reports say a Marine Expeditionary Unit and the USS Theodore Roosevelt are headed to the region, bringing the total number of carriers in that region to 3. This as President Trump has posted it's time for Iran to make a choice, accept a fair deal from the U.S., or in his words, cease to exist. Trump told reporters today more oil is flowing out of the Strait of Hormuz since even before the start of the war, and that the U.S. Navy's in full control of the waterway. There's lots of questions after the Tennessee death row inmate Krista Pike survived an execution attempt by lethal injection last night. She's now listed in critical condition. Reports say Pike was still breathing and snoring after receiving 2 doses of pentobarbital. Her attorneys are now calling for Governor Bill Lee to commute her sentence. Lee has issued a stay on all executions in Tennessee for now. A Fly Dubai pilot who managed to safely land a passenger jet in Saudi Arabia Wednesday after being stabbed in the cockpit is being called a hero.
7: Israeli officials say Captain Smit Machar is recovering in a hospital after his co-pilot reportedly stabbed him during a flight to Israel in an attempt to crash the jet carrying 174 people. The injured captain was able to let passengers into the cockpit, who subdued the attacker and helped him to land the plane. In his native India, Prime Minister Narendra Modi called him a hero, saying he showed immense courage and an unwavering resolve to protect the lives of others. I'm Wendy Swanson.
6: The division series matchups in Major League Baseball will be finalized tonight as the Atlanta Braves host the Phillies in Game 3 of their National League Wild Card Series. The team that comes out on top will advance to face the NL West champion, the LA Dodgers. Stocks saw some modest gains on Wall Street today, despite oil prices moving higher. At the closing bell, the Dow Jones had added 20 points. I'm Scott Carr.
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11: 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Also, those studies are back on those cameras, and apparently they're not going to the feds. So why are we turning them back on? But before we get to any of that, got some breaking news for you right now.
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11: I had my show all ready to go, was ready to go on air, and then the Justice Department releases this information. A Department of Energy employee here in Washington State was just arrested for allegedly attempting to support the Iranian-backed Houthi terrorist organization. Federal prosecutors are accusing him of using his electrical engineering expertise to help improve the group's communications capabilities, but it's even worse than that. According to the Justice Department, Ashton Hamed Al-Boudi of Richland, Washington, is charged with attempting to provide material support or resources to the Houthis, a designated foreign terrorist organization. Investigators also allegedly uncovered purchase of chemicals used to make explosives and components for building drones. So he was planning on blowing up a few things around here? Is that what we found out? You know, I wonder if this is like a real Doc Brown situation where he's Richland. Wait a minute. Aren't there some nuclear things out there? Was he going to steal the plutonium? Was he going to steal that and then give it to some random mad scientist to turn into bombs, or were they going to do it themselves? Crazy stuff. As alleged, the U.S. government employee traveled overseas, used his specialized expertise in an attempt to aid the Houthis, a designated foreign terrorist organization backed by Iran, said Assistant Attorney General for National Security John A. Eisenberg. Additionally, El-Aboudi acquired materials for the construction of explosive material and drones capable of delivering these explosives. These allegations are so deeply disturbing that they almost defy imagination. That's a direct quote. According to the Justice Department's account of court records, the FBI began investigating El-Aboudi after receiving information that he had purchased precursor chemicals, components, and other materials commonly used to construct homemade explosive devices. Investigators subsequently found that he had also purchased parts used to build drones and remotely operated aerial systems. The complaint alleges that in December of 2024, the FBI learned that El-Aboudi had taken sick leave from work, claiming exposure to a highly concentrated nitric acid, a chemical commonly used in, wait for it, building explosive materials. In September of 2025, El-Aboudi allegedly traveled from Richland to Oman. Wait a minute. Hang on. I heard Oman's in the news recently. Wasn't there something about a guy from Oman trying to stab a pilot and then crash an airplane filled with Israelis? Oh, right. That was yesterday. Oman's not the biggest fan of America and the Jews, you might have figured out right now. So he traveled from Richland to Oman using an official passport previously issued to him while he worked for the U.S. Army Corps of Engineers. Prosecutors say he used the same passport to cross into Yemen, intending to travel to the Houthi-controlled capital, Sana'a. When he returned to the U.S., El-Aboudi allegedly told Customs and Border Protection officers that the trip had been official government business. Okay, dude, that's a one search and they know you're up to something. You told them it was official. You couldn't say I was visiting family? Nothing? You told them it was official business? Moron. Oh, this is why they catch a lot of criminals, because they're stupid after all. His Department of Energy supervisor subsequently told investigators that El-Aboudi had no authorized official travel to that region. During the investigation, El-Aboudi communicated with an FBI confidential source who claimed to be acquiring communications equipment for a Houthi colonel, according to the release. The equipment was supposedly destined for a mobile communications center in Yemen. Prosecutors allege El-Aboudi help the source test and modify solar power generators and communications equipment, drawing on his electrical engineering background. He also allegedly supplied schematics and diagrams, explained how to integrate the power and communication system, and researched additional equipment to improve Houthi communications. The Department of Energy's Hanford Field Office said the investigation did not identify a threat to the nuclear cleanup site or its employees. El-Boudi is scheduled to make his initial appearance before a federal magistrate judge in Richland tomorrow at 11 a.m. If convicted, he faces up to 20 years in prison. Wow. Just wow. I don't think we dodged a bullet here. I think we dodged a bomb here. That's absolutely horrifying. I don't know why, but I'm having images in my head of that episode of Friends where Chandler is so desperate to get away from Janice. He says he's moving to Yemen. We know this one. Where are you going? I'm going to Yemen. This guy was going there for the terrorist reasons, though, instead. This is a developing story. We've reached out to the FBI. We've reached out to the Department of Energy. We've reached out to Hanford. We've reached out to a lot of people right now. And as soon as we hear anything back, if it's during the course of the show, we'll bring it to you. If not, hopefully we'll hear tonight at some point. So that way we can bring you all the latest details tomorrow. But absolutely insane that we came that close to some kind of terrorist attack here in Washington State from a guy who had previously gone to Yemen to work with the Houthis. He helped them establish his satellite, their satellite communication out there, allegedly. I wonder why he was allowed back in the country, because this all happened under the Trump administration, unless they thought maybe we can use him to catch a bigger fish. We have questions that need to be answered, and as soon as we have those answers, we will make sure to bring them to you. Switching gear entirely, at the end of the show yesterday, for those of you who are listening to the good news segment, you might have heard there was a massive data drop from Governor Turd Ferguson's office, and it was all about the Bite of Seattle text messages. Now, we're still trying to figure out why the thing was delayed, who delayed it, but to be very, very clear, this was a selected drop of documents. This was not everything we've been asking for. There's a lot more information we haven't gotten yet, but Governor Ferguson is trying to dig himself out of any involvement in the Bite of Seattle shooting. So he keeps releasing all this material to say, it's Mayor Fivehead. It's her. It's not me. It's her. It's her. It's her. Now, most of this material, we knew most of it already. There's not much new here, except Governor Ferguson and Pramila Jayapal apparently don't think Katie Wilson is competent at her job and discuss it in their text messages. So, Jayapal and Ferguson were texting about attending a press conference at Seattle Center the night of the Bite of Seattle shooting. Jayapal texted Bob Ferguson, "Give me a ring. I'm wondering if we should be there at all. I'm not confident she knows what she is doing." And she's talking about Seattle Socialist Mayor Katie Wilson. So let's be clear about this for a second. The head of the Progressive Caucus doesn't think the Socialist Mayor of Seattle knows what she's doing. Oh, let them fight. Let them eat each other. This is delicious. This is so good. And meanwhile, this is what they're talking about. So I have a question. You're talking about how you don't think the mayor's up to snuff. But nowhere in these text messages does Bob Ferguson or Pramila Jayapal or anybody else say, "We're stepping up." This is a rudderless ship. There is no leadership here. We're stepping up. Nowhere have we seen a single text from Bob Ferguson saying, "Katie, it's your first time. You want me to quarterback this thing?" How come we don't have any of that? Because we have cowardice from public officials. There was a shooting where three people were dead, four others were injured, including a toddler, at a major Seattle event. Katie Wilson's texts have shown that she's just, "Hey, tell me where to be when. And I'll just hang out here until you tell me where to be when." And she was MIA from all these conference calls. Bob Ferguson just goes, "I'm going to go wait at my house. I'm just going to chill over there. Yeah, I'll just hang out there till I'm ready. Pramila Jayapal, hey, I'm in town. I'm not flying back to D.C. Zero leadership. Winners want the ball. None of these losers wanted the leadership role. None of them. You want to say maybe they didn't want to step on Katie Wilson's toes? When hours have gone by and there hasn't been a press conference yet, you should say, we're stepping up, we're taking over. What's the hold up? Now, this gets a little bit more salacious. There was one other text of note in the text between Pramila Jayapal and Bob Ferguson. Pramila Jayapal is discussing that Como reporter Jeremy Harris had been out there on social media criticizing public officials for holding up the presser. We know the video that went viral where Jeremy is saying it's insane that we're waiting on these dignitaries to show up so we can find out what happened 5 hours ago. Three people are dead, four people are injured, and you're still not having a press conference? Jeremy's tweeting about this and posting about it on social media about the fact that the police were saying they were waiting on dignitaries, and we know now they were waiting on Katie Wilson. Katie Wilson's deputy chief of staff, chief of staff, was the one, the deputy mayor, was saying, yeah, you got to wait for the mayor. Seattle police was going to have a press conference at 7:30. This guy, Surratt, who's the deputy mayor, said, nope, you got to wait for the mayor. It kept getting pushed and pushed and pushed and pushed, even though Katie Wilson was just sitting on her butt. Whether it was home or City Hall or somewhere else, we don't know, because her camera was off for a meeting she was supposed to be having with public officials. She didn't talk the entire time. So apparently, Pramila Jayapal didn't like that Jeremy Harris was talking about the fact that this thing was being held up for dignitaries, and really didn't like that Brandi Cruz, host of the Undivided podcast, had shared Jeremy's post. So Jayapal texted Ferguson the following, quote, this is an SPD person talking to this guy, means the SPD person who's on site in charge of giving out information to the press is talking to Jeremy Harris. Brandi, of course, is crazy. But there are Como and King reporters on this. Let me make sure I got this right. Why is Brandi crazy? Because she's an independent journalist? Because you think she's conservative? Even though 5 minutes ago, Brandi used to be pretty left? Is that why you think? Why exactly do you think that she's crazy? You don't like her perspective? Jayapal also objected to police telling reporters that dignitaries were behind the delay. So she said she was having her staff contact Deputy Mayor Brian Surratt, the guy who was delaying all this, who seems to be the one actually running City Hall, and say this is outrageous that someone said the delay was because of dignitaries. So they're saying we're not the ones holding this thing up. Correct the record. It's somebody else. Well, technically, if it's Katie Wilson or her staff, still a dignitary, I guess. So what I find entertaining about this is that Jayapal and Ferguson were both still holding up the presser when they finally announced it would be at 9:30. The two of them didn't get there till around 10:30, which means the two of them were responsible for an hour of this delay. But why are you calling Brandi crazy? Now, I reached out to Wilson's office, Jayapal's office, Ferguson's office. As salacious and as fun as this is, you know what I said to Ferguson's office? Thank you for all the records. This isn't what I asked for. Where is the recording of the video conference that was held with Bob Ferguson, Pramila Jayapal, Katie Wilson, and other elected officials and law enforcement talking about Bite of Seattle? We know that council member Deborah Juarez said that Katie Wilson never even turned on her camera the entire time. And then Katie Wilson's office claimed she was having technical difficulties. We know that's BS. I'm in a studio right now, but let's just forget the studio cameras where you can watch the show over on Rumble and Facebook and X and YouTube. Forget all that for a second. When you are normally in a room, how many cameras do you have with you? You have your cell phone, which usually has a front and back camera, and usually there's a computer around. At minimum, you usually have at any given time three cameras with you. right? Anywhere you go. So Katie Wilson saying her camera wasn't working, I don't believe you. Where was she actually, and why won't Bob Ferguson's office turn over those records? Additionally, I got another response today for a public disclosure request I filed asking specifically for Bob Ferguson's communications that night and his communications with the ATF and the FBI. Those have been delayed a month. Delayed a month again? You're not giving me the information I want. Why won't you give me that information? It's been 2 months since the Bite of Seattle shooting. We still don't even have a description of the suspect. We still only have the one suspect in custody from that night. We know multiple firearms are missing. We know that one, perhaps two suspects are on the loose, haven't been given a description of any of them. We know this is tied to gang violence in South Seattle, but the authorities won't admit any of that. So we still don't have any more information than we had at 7:30 p.m. the night of the Bite of Seattle shooting. Still, none of that information has been released. So I reach out to Katie Wilson's office. Oh, Bob Ferguson's office? No response to those questions at all. They've gone suddenly dark. Hey, Ari, here's all the material you wanted. Thank you. Not what I asked for. Can I have the material I asked for? Crickets. Silence. Okay. Katie Wilson's office, which never gets back to me, know they have a big problem. So here's what they sent me. You ready for this? Oh, this is earth-shattering stuff. You ready? I couldn't believe they got back to me. In the 2 months. Oh, hi, Ari. They were very polite. Hi, Ari. In the 2 months since the tragedy at the Bite of Seattle, Mayor Wilson has stayed focused on strengthening public safety communication practices, releasing a new approach to reducing gun violence, and introducing a balanced budget which invests in public safety and well-being. Every word of that is a lie. Every single word. One, her gun violence reduction plan, she didn't show to anybody, claims it was endorsed by the King County prosecutors and members of the city council. None of them saw it. Then she talks about the balanced budget, which invests in public safety. It's cutting roles in SPD. It is cutting hours for firefighters. And now we know the fire chief said he may have to reduce shifts and close stations because of it. The mayor has reflected on that evening's coordination with other elected officials and moving forward remained committed to increasing safety outcomes. Wow, she reflected on it. Did you enjoy a nice Cabernet or something? Sauvignon Blanc, perhaps? Well, reflecting on it, maybe you did a little yoga. Well, reflecting on that evening's coordination. Wow, incompetent. Absolutely incompetent. Okay, Jayapal. She got back to me with a statement, which you know is bad if Jayapal's getting back to me. The Democrat from Gaza does not ever get back to me on anything. So she knows I've got her text messages. In my 10 years of Congress, I've had to respond to difficult moments. Learn the best way is to immediately brief public quickly, blah, blah, blah. Well, then why didn't you? Why didn't you? Why didn't you take the ball and say nobody's doing anything? This statement is completely useless. This is a CYA statement. She gives me her timeline again and doesn't help at all. You literally called the mayor incompetent. Does she address that anywhere in here? Hang on, looking. Ah, two-thirds of the way down. I appreciate that. Mayor Wilson herself has noted a lack of communication with the public was unacceptable. Held regular briefings in the following days and undertaken an independent after-action review to ensure this never happens again. So, yeah, I called her incompetent. What of it? She admits she's incompetent herself. That's what that statement says. And then I asked her about what she said about Brandy. This is too good. She says, when Brandy was at Fox 13, I did many interviews with her and very much appreciated our ability to have a true back and forth based, in fact, despite political differences. I regret using the language I used. No, you regret getting caught. Let's be real about this. So when she was with Fox 13, you're willing to talk to her. But now that she's not with Fox 13, she's crazy. Okay, this is coming from the congresswoman who has one of the highest staff turnovers in Washington, D.C. This is the one who multiple exposés have been written about how her staff hates her guts, is mistreated, and she's an evil witch to work for. Yeah, I'm going to think you just got caught and don't know what to do with yourself. That's what I think happened here. Whatever happened behind the scenes, coming down to it, we are a rudderless ship. There is no leadership in Washington. There is no leadership in King County. There is no leadership in Seattle. These are your public officials. And we still have two outstanding suspects from the Bite of Seattle shooting, and it's been over 2 months since that shooting. Nothing's been done. Nothing. Why haven't we arrested these guys? Where's the emphasis on public safety? Things are only getting worse around here. There's no leadership. Or rather, I should say, this is Democratic leadership. One-party rule over Washington State. This is what you get. Speaking of Katie Wilson being completely incompetent, by the way, those reports are back on the closed-circuit TV cameras that SPD has been using. And it says, yeah, the information's secure. Why hasn't she turned them back on yet? Give you all the details when we come back. 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
9: Just before we get into the Seattle stuff, I got a good text here from Bruce. Bruce always has good texts. He says, Ari, did the Omani Enabler have clearance? Q sensitive, Q non-sensitive, L top secret, and secret are all possibilities. As someone who worked at Hanford as a security clearance investigator in the 1980s and moved to the N reactor was shut down, I'd be very curious if this clown had clearance, and if so, who did the background investigation? Bruce, these are all excellent questions. So you know what I did during the break? I saw your text, and I fired off an email to the FBI and the Department of Energy to find out the answer to this question. As soon as I have it, I will bring it to you. For those of you just joining us who may have missed our top story of the day, a Department of Energy worker here in Washington has been arrested by the FBI because they were trying to build explosives and drones to deliver them here in Washington and allegedly traveled to Yemen to help the Houthi rebels. When we get more information on how this guy was assisting the Iranian-backed terrorist group, we will bring it to you. For right now, let's keep things a little local. Hey, if God forbid a terrorist was planning on blowing anything up here, we wouldn't know because the cameras are all off, right? Those closed-circuit TV cameras that Seattle uses, they're off. Now, we can have a conversation about privacy. I'm with you. You want to have a discussion about the pros and cons about privacy? That's fine. But there are ways to mitigate that. Also, as we were discussing earlier, how many electronic devices do you have on you at this moment right now? I think the privacy conversation is out the window. How do I know this? It's going to happen again. So years ago, for Jewish Halloween, known as Purim, it was the year Endgame came out. Avengers Endgame. And for those of you who've seen the movie, 10-year-old spoiler, what happens? Thor gets out of shape, shall we say. And there's Fat Thor. And I thought that was a funny costume because at the time, I was a little chunkier than I should have been. And I thought that's a funny costume. So I was discussing with a few of my friends over lunch on the Sabbath where I'm not using electric devices at all. I was discussing, hey, being Fat Thor for Purim would be pretty good. That would be pretty funny. Wouldn't you know, the second I signed back online after Sabbath was over, all these suggestions for Fat Thor costumes were popping up. That was 10 years ago, guys. By the way, my bet is it was my Amazon, my electric hooked up thermostat that was listening because my phone was nowhere nearby. So my guess is my thermostat was spying on me. No, I don't have one of the ones Puget Sound Energy can control. You want to have a conversation about privacy? Fine, let's have a conversation about privacy. But remember that Katie Wilson's big claim was, this stuff is going to ICE, this stuff is going to the feds, it might show who's going to abortion clinics or sex workers or any of that. Yeah, well, we have the reports and it's not going to anybody, just like we all knew. Seattle's police watchdog found that officers generally followed safeguards governing the city's surveillance pilot program, with 98% of CCTV clips tied to serious or violent crimes in high priority calls. These findings come as Mayor Katie Wilson continues to hold up expansion and keeps the stadium district cameras offline. The Office of the Inspector General released two reviews September 30th examining SPD surveillance technology used during 2025. Its technology-assisted public safety pilot review found appropriate policies and processes governing CCTV cameras, automated license plate readers, real-time crime center software. Officers and analysts appear to limit their use and sharing of information to approved investigative priorities. Investigators analyzed 1,659 saved CCTV clips, only 38 involved incidents that were both nonviolent and low priority, mostly traffic incidents. Hang on. So the 2% that weren't for violent crimes, it wasn't like police officers were using these to scope out their ex-wife or ex-girlfriend or something like that. No, they were just using them for traffic incidents. So still for legal law enforcement. So why is Katie Wilson still keeping the cameras off? If they're being used appropriately, if we haven't found anything inappropriate with them, why are they still being turned off? Oh, well, let's not forget. Yesterday, we told you the story about how the big study that Katie Wilson commissioned from New York University, a progressive, far-left college, which she said was going to be at the end of last month, we were going to get that report. And now they're saying, yeah, maybe October or November. I don't know what the crazy forehead is saying. We said we needed 6 months on this sucker. She's the one who said the end of September. So that study hasn't come out yet. But now you're looking at two reports released locally showing that there are no violations and that the thing is being used appropriately. As I said, you want to have the discussion over privacy concerns? Let's have it. I think that battle has been had, and I think it's been lost by us. Every electronic device you have is a microphone listening to you, tracking you, recording you everywhere you go. You want to try and keep the last measure you have left? Fine. But in the meantime, all these crimes are happening, like the Bite of Seattle shooting, and we don't even have video. We don't have a description of the suspects. We don't have anything. And these cameras have been used to find offenders before, find suspects before, like the two punks that beat up an old man for no reason in downtown Seattle. We've had, what, half a dozen shootings, maybe more than that, in the past few weeks? No suspects. Nobody arrested. Nothing at all. Maybe this one tool, when we don't have enough police officers, might be useful. Maybe. Katie Wilson's keeping it off because of the virtue signaling. She's just hoping one of these reports comes out so she can go, see, I was right. Because as long as these reports keep coming out and saying she's wrong, Katie Wilson, wrong again. Up next, my friends, people are really concerned if the GOP is going to retain control of the House and the Senate in the midterms. But Barack Obama might actually offer an idea on how Republicans can win this election. Give you all details when we come back. You're listening to the Ari Hoffman Show on Talk Radio 570 KVI.
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9: We are following our top story of today, where a Department of Energy employee has been arrested here in Washington.

to the benefit of a foreign terrorist organization. Reading between the lines, you know what that tells me? Dude probably had security clearance. That's what it sounds like. He added, there's a zero tolerance policy for individuals who betray our government for the sake of terrorism. And if these allegations are true, this individual should be prosecuted to the fullest extent of the law. I will be receiving a briefing from the DOJ and the DOE to understand the severity of the situation, to review protocols in place, and to evaluate what improvements may be necessary. Thank you again to the DOJ and the DOE for their work to safeguard our national security. So, you know what I think here, guys? I think we need to reach out to Congressman Newhouse. He was nice enough to be our host when we went to Washington, D.C. for the 4th of July, the 250th anniversary of America. 250th birthday of America. I am for sure going to reach out to him and say, hey, Congressman, you want to come on the show tomorrow and maybe tell us if this guy had security clearance? Can you let us know if he did? If so, what kind of background checks are done? How often do you have to be checked for security clearance? How often do they do these things? These are questions people want to know. So I'm going to reach out to Representative Newhouse's office during the break, see if we can get him on the show tomorrow. Switching gear entirely over here, yesterday the Democrats blocked in Congress a bill that would have made it illegal to do insider trading for members of Congress. Would have stopped them from, well, it is illegal right now, but it would have stopped them from insider trading. Similar to what we do with the president, you know, the president has to put everything in a blind trust. Well, how come members of Congress don't? I should really be buying the stocks that Nancy Pelosi buys. That was a mistake, Hoffman. I should have been following that for years instead of making fun of it. Really should have just been taking stock advice from Auntie Nancy. Should have been doing that the whole time. What a mistake, Hoffman. Live and learn. I mean, is she still doing it now? Does her husband still do that kind of stuff? You know what I should just do? I should see what other members of Congress are doing. Why Nancy Pelosi? I'm sure other members are doing the exact same thing. In fact, we know other members are doing the exact same thing. But remember, it was the Democrats who shot down this bill. Democrats also stood in the way of a bill that would have given incentives and tax write-offs, et cetera, for people. Oh, and loans could have been deducted for people who buy American cars. Why? They're mad that the cars are just being assembled here in America, not fully made in America. Really? That's what we're mad about here. It's still Americans doing the work. They're the ones being hired here locally. You're standing in the way of that. It's still American car companies. It's still sales tax. Really, the Democrats have just lost the plot. Well, I saw a fascinating op-ed from Justin Haskins. He wrote this from Fox News. He says, if history is any guide, Republicans could be in store for a beating at the ballot box in November. President Donald Trump's average approval rating has dipped below 40%, while his disapproval rating has climbed into the high 50s. In previous elections, when presidents had approval ratings below 50%, their parties have almost always performed poorly in the midterms. Trump is nowhere near that threshold. Congressional Republicans are not doing much better. The generic ballot shows that most midterm voters favor Democrats, and congressional disapproval has soared in 2026 compared to 2025. It now sits in the high 60s. Republicans clearly need a new strategy. As strange as it might sound, one of the best models could come from their former nemesis, President Barack Obama, who managed to pull off one of modern political history's biggest turnarounds in 2012. Many Americans have forgotten that Obama's reelection was far from assured. The Tea Party helped propel Republicans to a massive midterm victory in 2010. The recovery from the 2008 financial crash was extremely sluggish. Instability was spreading overseas, and fears about government spending were widespread. Throughout 2011, Obama's approval rating remained in the low 40s, sometimes fell into the high 30s. Obama turned things around in time for the 2012 presidential election by adopting two strategies that conservatives could use in 2026. First, although many Americans were deeply unhappy with the economy in 2012, the Obama administration successfully persuaded millions of voters that their economic problems had been inherited from George W. Bush's administration. Obama argued America could not afford to return to the failed policies that, in his view, had caused the 2008 crash. Of course, his account conveniently ignored many of those policies had been strongly supported by Democrats in Congress, but the political strategy worked. That's actually exactly what President Trump is saying, and actually it's more true with President Trump. Why? He's saying Joe Biden dug this hole, Democrats dug this hole by their overspending. Let's not forget they skyrocketed inflation to the highest it had been in 40 years. The message became one of the centerpieces for

0: Obama's campaign. His team even adopted "Forward" as the official campaign slogan. Republicans have an obvious opportunity to make a similar case today. They inherited one of the worst inflation crises in decades when they took power in 2025. Housing costs and the prices of most consumer goods skyrocketed under Democratic rule for numerous reasons, including reckless spending, unnecessary lockdown and stimulus programs, supply chain problems, and the Biden administration's obsession with costly green energy sources. If Republicans want to survive in November, they must convince voters that returning power to the architects of those policies could make the affordability crisis even worse. The second strategy could borrow from Obama, which Obama acknowledged in 2012 that the country had more work to do. He also argued that his administration made real progress for recovering from the 2008 housing crisis. Finishing the job, Obama warned, could take more than any of us would like. Republicans could make "let us finish what we started" one of their center messages in 2026, which is basically what they spent the entire RNC trying to do. Now, what I think instead is the reason Barack Obama won in 2012 is because he managed to tie together all the disaffected activist radicals to come out and vote for him. Those radicals are who still running the Democrat Party today. In fact, now they're beholden to them. By tying all these disaffected groups together, all the far left activist groups, all the minorities that support Democrats, they thought they would win. Instead, they created a monster out of Antifa and BLM and all these other activist groups, the trans groups. That's what they did. LGBTQIA groups. That's what they did. I think here, the lesson Republicans can actually learn is, what are we always doing with each other? Fighting with each other. We always have purity tests about who's the most MAGA, purity tests that even Donald Trump wouldn't pass. If Republicans actually want to win, I think here's the key to success. Unite as Republicans. Go after Republican groups that should be voting. Go after groups that should be voting Republican, like Christians who continue staying home. Go after disaffected Jews who aren't voting, like what they did with going after the Amish in Pennsylvania. I don't see any real, meaningful effort being done to go after any of these groups that should be voting Republican. That's how I think you win, and that's what I think you take away from Barack Obama, not the other two ideas. I don't think it was those two ideas that got him victory in 2012. I think it was uniting a far-left Democrat base. I'm not saying unite a far-right base. What I am saying is go after people who should be voting Republicans who are not voting Republicans. That's how you keep the House. That's how you keep the Senate. I don't see anybody doing it at all. Speaking of people I'm disappointed in, had some communications with the EPA today about the dead fish in Lake Washington, and I am not happy with their response. When the Right Gets It Wrong is up next. 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
11: We don't get through the game.
0: I'm a little disappointed in the EPA today. I served them up something on a silver platter, and I didn't really get the response I wanted out of them. Remember a couple days ago we were talking about the dead fish in Lake Washington? This may seem like a nothing burger, but the light rail electrocuting a whole bunch of federally protected salmon in Lake Washington?
12: Some might call it a filet-o-fish burger.
0: Oh, no, Kevin. No. No, no, no. I like what you did there, though. That's kind of funny.
12: Sorry.
0: That's kind of funny. I think you really need to put your whole soul into it. I think that's really what it is, Kevin. Okay? I think you just didn't have the... Whatever. Anywho. So, what's been going on? The light rail has been electrocuting fish in Lake Washington. Piles and piles and piles of fish. We've been discussing this for about a month now, since it became public. But then we found out the other day, Dow Constantine knew about this almost a year ago, back in December. But probably didn't do anything about it because the World Cup was coming up. He was in line for a bonus and a renewal of his contract, under which he's making close to $600,000 a year. So he wanted his bonus, he wanted his contract, and he wanted his train running across Lake Washington in time for the World Cup. So he doesn't care about the fishies. This is even more entertaining because aren't the Democrats trying to tear down the Snake River dams because they care about the fishies? Aren't the Democrats passing billions of dollars in spending and taxes trying to save fish or whatever else it is around here?
12: Mm-hmm.
0: So I'm thinking to myself, federally protected salmon. Trump administration has an opportunity to go after Sound Transit, this corrupt transit agency, on behalf of the fish. And you could also say, we're protecting the environment. Silver platter for the administration. So I reach out to them with a very detailed request for comment. They ask for multiple postponements of the deadline to try and get me a better statement, a better statement, a better statement. And just like we call out our friends, or excuse me, our enemies, we also have to call out our friends when we get something like this. Thank you for your patience. The EPA is aware of the story. We refer you to local authorities and the Department of Transportation for further information. Local authorities? You think anybody's going to investigate Dow Constantine and Sound Transit? You think anybody, you think Nick Brown, the attorney general out here, is going to investigate this? You think Turd Ferguson is going to investigate this? You think what? King County Sheriff's going to investigate this under Patty Cole Tindall, who was appointed by Dow Constantine? No, of course not. Okay. Now, they did give me a little bit of a lifeline. Department of Transportation. I will reach out to the Department of Transportation, and I will see if they are investigating this and if they have any more details. Sometimes, as disappointed as I am, sometimes it's like Mr. Incredible in The Incredibles. You know how the people are showing up at the insurance office and he's supposed to tell them no, no, no, but then he circumvents them and backgrounds them and tells them how to where all the holes are in the system so they can get the insurance payoffs. I wonder if that's what's going on here. But Robin Lakewood makes a great point over on the text line. Where are all the Indian tribes? They're the ones always claiming you need to tear down the Snake River dams because it's hurting the fishies. So I'm not allowed to fish in Lake Washington because of the Native Americans. But Dow Constantine can electrocute the fish in Lake Washington because, you know, he's a Democrat. I'm just making sure I got this. Okay, if a Republican was in charge of Sound Transit, how quickly you think those tribes would be after him? What do you think would be happening? You know as well as I do what would be happening. You know this. You know this. You understand this. We will reach out to the Department of Transportation. We will find out more. From Dennis, checking in on our top story about security clearance, he says he works at the airport. We have to do state and federal background checks annually. That's what I thought it was. So this guy who they had under surveillance was going back to 2024. I think the only way this guy keeps security clearance is if they were using him to try and catch a bigger fish. That would be my guess. That's what's going on right here. This one here from Mike Kerb, he wants to know if the cameras are mandated in the city charter, and Marino has a similar question, is Katie Wilson forced legally to turn them on? Well, since you both have a similar question, let me answer it for you. It works the same way Congress and the president does. So our city council is a lot like Congress. Mayor's office is a lot like president. The Congress, the city council, voted for these cameras. They were signed into law. They are supposed to be operating. Katie Wilson can't just say, oh, I'm going to turn them off. It is technically illegal. Maybe somebody should talk to the Seattle city attorney. Oh, wait a minute. I forgot. She's also a far left progressive. Once again, when we talk about local authorities investigating things, do you think that they're ever going to investigate Katie Wilson when our city attorney is also another far left progressive? No, of course not. By the way, speaking of the tribes, when we come back, my friends, the tribes might be responsible for a whole bunch of jobs that are being lost in the gaming industry. On top of that, more and more jobs are fleeing Seattle, fleeing King County, and now a new report is telling us exactly how bad it is. Why would you set up a company here in Washington when you could set it up somewhere else and not be subject to all these insane regulations that we have here in Washington? We'll have that for you, plus a whole lot more when we come back. 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
9: President Trump says it's time for Iran to make a choice, accept a fair deal, or cease to exist. Trump told reporters today more oil is flowing out of the Strait of Hormuz since even before the start of the war with the U.S. He spoke to reporters before leaving for Denton, Texas, where he's been touring the Peterbilt Motors facility and delivering remarks to workers, touting the state of the U.S. economy.
10: There are more people working in the United States right now than at any time in the history of the United States.
9: Texas is one of three states the president is visiting this week as he sells his economic message and pumps up Republican candidates before the midterms. The death row inmate in Tennessee, Krista Pike's attorneys are saying she's still alive after last night's failed attempt at execution by lethal injection. Scott Hooper has the latest.
11: Pike attorney Randy Spivey says they don't know her prognosis.
12: We, at this point, do not know the ramifications of the chemical torture that she has endured.
11: Spivey says the execution team spent an hour trying to establish IV access before Pike received two doses of phenobarbital. He added they warned the state months ago about potential problems.
12: The state of Tennessee has shown us again that they are not capable of carrying out an execution consistent with basic human dignity.
11: The attorneys are asking Governor Bill Lee to commute Pike's death sentence. I'm Scott Hooper.
9: The Fly Dubai captain who was stabbed by his co-pilot while sitting in the cockpit of the passenger jet is being called a hero, as Israeli Prime Minister Benjamin Netanyahu says the co-pilot, accused of trying to take over that flight to Israel, underwent Islamist radical indoctrination. A bid to get Lindsey Clancy's murder charges dropped has been thrown out by a judge in Massachusetts. Judge William Sullivan denied a motion today filed by her attorney Kevin Reddington that would have found her not guilty of murdering her three young children. Her first triple murder trial ended last month with jurors deadlocked over her insanity defense. I'm Scott Carr.
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14: 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Zorn Mamdani's wife shows that, yeah, she don't like them Jews, doesn't like him at all, or America. Tell you the craziness that she did, because it's now it's part of the Democrat Party. But before we get to any of that, we started discussing this a few weeks ago when we heard that Maverick Gaming, Maverick Washington, it runs a whole bunch of casinos around here, had to lay off employees, was closing a whole bunch of casinos. And to me, there's more to this story than just layoffs like we're seeing across Washington. Yesterday, we got a notice from the Department of Employment around here that Maverick Washington is warning that 8 more casinos could close across Washington on November 30th, putting 850 employees out of work and bringing the company's announced potential Washington job losses this year to more than 1,200 people. Now, for those of you who may not be into gambling or may think this is no big deal, there's only so many casinos and there's only so many dealers you need for so many casinos. That's number one. In addition to that, you've got chefs, you've got busboys, you've got waitresses, you've got people who are working in the gift shops. These people all have jobs. You may not like the gambling industry, but people rely on it for their jobs. And what's going on here, I think, is actually because of Democrats. And let me explain to you why. The latest WARN notice comes after Maverick had already announced 426 layoffs at 5 other Washington casinos in 2026. So that means the potential number of jobs eliminated could be 1,276. The 8 newly affected properties are the Great American Casino in Everett, Chips Casino, Macaw Casino, Palace Casino in Lakewood, All-Star Casino in Silverdale, Casino Caribbean in Yakima, Crazy Moose Casino in Pasco, and Coyote Bob's Casino in Kennewick. These are all, shall we just say, B or C level casinos, but they're still casinos. People go there. I used to go with my brother-in-law, the Great American Casino, which is then Tequila, technically, or SeaTac, right over there. Maverick submitted separate notices to the Washington Employment Security Department for each of these guys. The company cautioned, however, that some casinos could remain open if buyers take them over during Maverick's bankruptcy proceedings. Now, you wonder to yourself, how does a casino go bankrupt? Doesn't the house always win? Well, the contraction follows years of Maverick battling Washington over gambling regulations, and particularly the state's decision to reserve sports betting for tribal casinos. In 2020, lawmakers passed HB 2638, restricting legal sports wagering to tribal casinos. Official legislative records show the Washington Indian Gaming Association and tribal gaming interests supported the legislation, while Maverick and Teamsters Local 117 opposed it. Opponents warned lawmakers that excluding commercial card rooms created an unfair playing field. So basically what this means is the tribes, which have their own casinos, were donating money to the Democrats, oodles, gobs of money, and then the Democrats were eliminating competition for the tribal casinos. Yeah, I think I see what's going on here. We previously reported that the Puyallup tribe alone reported more than $1.5 million in Washington political contributions in the 2024 election cycle, including $300,000 to the Washington State Democratic Committee and direct contributions to Governor Bob Ferguson and Attorney General Nick Brown. Tribal political giving crosses party lines. The Republicans are also supported the sports betting legislation because some of them are also getting donations from these guys, too. The Puyallup tribe endorsed both Ferguson and Brown. When endorsing Brown, the tribe noted that while serving as Governor Jay Inslee's general counsel, Brown was the lead negotiator on revisions to tribal gaming compacts. So basically, we're going to endorse you, and if you keep doing what we want you to do, we'll flood you with oodles of cash. Brown's office is now pursuing another non-tribal company offering sports-related wagering. In March, the attorney general sued prediction market company Kalshi, alleging its sports and other event contracts constitute illegal gambling. A judge subsequently ordered Kalshi to cease numerous operations in Washington state. So, let's just put this right here, shall we? Let's park this right here. You're about to have 1,200 people laid off because Democrats wanted political contributions. That's how I'm seeing it. Do you see it differently? That's what I think is going on here. Why are Democrats pushing so hard to tear down the Snake River dams? Our best form, our cleanest form of energy. Because the tribes don't want them, and guess who pads their pockets with campaign donations? So you're about to lose another 1,200 jobs on top of jobs you've already lost because of this. How is the job market around here, by the way? Well, according to a new report, Seattle lost more than 18,000 jobs just this year alone, while neighboring Bellevue added thousands. Thousands. The September report from the Downtown Seattle Association found that Seattle lost 18,605 jobs since 2024, even as Bellevue added 5,375 jobs and Tacoma gained 662. Seattle remains the region's employment center with nearly one out of every three Puget Sound jobs, but the direction of the numbers is dramatically different between Seattle and some of its neighbors. Downtown Seattle was hit particularly hard, losing approximately 13,000 jobs between 2024 and 2025, roughly 70% of all jobs lost citywide. The largest declines came from information and technology, professional services, and construction. Do we need to explain that to you? So basically, these tech companies are getting out of here. High earners are getting out of here. Companies that employ high earners are getting out of here because of Democrat taxes. Professional services are the people who work for the people who work for those companies. Construction? You see any construction cranes over downtown Seattle recently? Any? Anywhere? Aside from that building they're building with the airplane in the middle of it for reasons known only to them. I don't see any other construction cranes anywhere. I see a bunch out in Bellevue where they're building things, but none here in Seattle. Why do you think that is? When you have a 37% office vacancy rate, why build more office when all that is sitting here empty? It's more expensive to build than to rent. The new figures reinforce a trend we've been documenting for months. Jobs, investment, future expansion, increasingly moving away from Seattle. One of the most striking examples is Amazon. Downtown Seattle Association President and CEO John Scholes previously said Amazon had shifted thousands of workers from Seattle to Bellevue and other King County cities. Why do you think that is? Why do you think that is? Oh, right. Because they don't have a head tax. They don't have the jumpstart tax, the tax on high earners. So they moved to Bellevue. What is our idiot Washington State legislature considering right now that Democrats want to push? An employment tax, a head tax, just like the one in Seattle. The one in Seattle that drove away business. The one that actually made revenue come in less than where it was supposed to be, according to former Seattle Mayor Bruce Harrell. I can't remember. Bruce Harrell, Democrat or Republican? Somebody want to help me out here? When's the last time Seattle had a Republican mayor? Even he admitted that thing didn't work right. Let's not forget what happened just a couple of weeks ago. A couple of weeks ago, you had this group led by Christine Gregoire, who claims that she's out there looking out for jobs. No, she's trying to stop this tax from hitting big business. So what is she and her allies doing in big business? They are actually trying to keep the income tax in place. That's right. Microsoft, all these other big companies, they're trying to keep the income tax. Because what happened? Jamie Peterson likely threatened them that if they repeal the income tax, we're going to need to find that money somewhere else and we're coming after you guys for it. How do I know this? He said it out loud at a press conference.
15: And the statewide payroll tax, I mean, I guess what I would say is it really depends on what happens with Initiative 645. If the millionaire's tax is upheld by the voters, then I think it is vanishingly unlikely that that will be something that we seriously consider in the next session.
14: Oh, that's a not-so-subtle threat. He basically said, if the voters repeal the income tax, we're going after the corporations. So now the corporations are trying to save their skin. They should be working to repeal the income tax, and they should be working to get rid of Democrats who are planning to tax them, because they're going to tax them anyway. We all know this, right? They're going to tax them anyway. I'm making a promise here right now. Here's what I'm saying. I have been one of the biggest defenders of big business here in Washington. I literally met with Amazon when I was running for Seattle City Council, trying to keep them here in Seattle. They were thinking about endorsing me. They went in a different direction. Look how that worked out for them. If big business doesn't help with the income tax, repealing the income tax just to save their own skins, you're going to lose me. You're going to completely lose me. And the next time the Democrats come around talking about their big tax on big business, I'm going to say, sucks for you guys. You voted all these people into office. You donated to their campaigns. You supported them over us. This is what you guys did. I'm not going to feel bad for you. When they start leaving Washington, I'm just going to be the coroner. You know, after a while, a coroner, I assume they get a little indifferent to the death. I assume they're kind of used to it after a while. Like that guy Sphinx in Gone in 60 Seconds, where he's eating the sandwich and just puts it down on the dead body when Memphis Raines calls him and asks him to help steal cars to bail out Kip Raines, who's actually in debt to the carpenter. Kevin shaking his head. It's like, how many Nicolas Cage movies can we discuss in just like 2 days here? Hey, it's not my fault they keep being relevant. Nicolas Cage also in every movie ever made. So
16: it's funny because those movies, what was it, Con Air the other day, Gone in 60 Seconds.
14: Mm-hmm.
16: I think I've seen all of these movies one time.
14: You don't like these movies?
16: No.
14: They're ridiculous and over the top and stupid, and that's why I like these stupid movies.
16: Yeah, when they came out, I was like going to, you know, film school, so I was a real snob.
14: Oh, I see.
16: I was into Tarantino and stuff, real serious stuff, you know? And then I'd see this, and I'd be like, what are we doing? Michael Bay and all this nonsense. But now I look back on it, I was like, oh, I was kind of a grump, but I still haven't revisited them.
14: So I'm not saying they hold up. I'm not saying that at all.
16: And look, they got a big following.
14: Yeah.
16: You know, a lot of people seem to enjoy them. So there's definitely more people listening right now going, what are you talking
14: about? What are you talking about?
16: Idiot, those movies are great.
14: They're fantastic. Well, I'll throw you a bone here, Kevin. Did I tell you that my wife, when she was coming back from Israel, met Tarantino last year? She met... Did I tell you this story?
16: Yeah, I know he lives there.
14: Yeah. So he's married to an Israeli gal, so he flies back and forth when he's doing film stuff. And my in-laws were nice enough to upgrade my wife to first class. My wife, huge Tarantino fan. Loves Tarantino. And you know I'm not the biggest fan of Tarantino, but she loves him. So my in-laws are in first class, and my wife is in first class. Tarantino's behind her in first class. Now, when you're doing a 14-hour flight from Israel to Los Angeles... You're like, I'm going to leave the dude alone. And this was my wife's thing.
16: Especially if it's like first class, business class or whatever.
14: Yeah.
16: It's like there's enough separation.
14: Exactly.
16: You have to really have an excuse to interact with somebody. Right.
14: But he's right. And he's a tall dude and his head is ginormous. I've seen him. He was behind me once in line at LAX, actually, for security. So he's right behind my wife. And the thing is, she goes, you know what? Dude probably wants to sleep. Don't want to like freak him out that I'm in front of the whole plane, right? And be like, oh my God, I'm your biggest fan. So when we get off the plane, I'll talk to Tarantino. So what happens? Everybody gets off. You've been locked in this metal tube for hours. You don't look your best. And my wife talks to Tarantino. She said he was very, very nice, but didn't want to take a picture because it's 14 hours after the thing. Don't blame him at all. But what's funny is my wife loves Pulp Fiction. Loves it. Right. So she goes, I've loved you since Pulp Fiction. I have all your movies, all this. And my mother-in-law apparently comes wandering over and is like, oh, my God. Yeah, my daughter loves you. She's your biggest fan. She loves you. My wife is like, Mom, you took away my VHS of Pulp Fiction when you saw what was in it. And apparently he's just laughing at this entire interaction. I hear he's a very nice guy. That's what I hear.
16: And I know the guy loves to talk.
14: Yes.
16: That's for sure.
14: He's a schmoozer. So it makes sense that he married an Israeli gal. Anywho, that's our little side tangent for the day here. But getting back to this, Tarantino ain't going to be making movies here in Seattle. You know why he's not going to be making movies here? Because all the jobs are leaving. Between 2019 and 2025, the Puget Sound region ranked only 20th among the country's largest 30 metropolitan areas for employment growth. That's a bad place to be, especially when we used to be number one, number two, number three, consistently for decades. Downtown Seattle's office market continues to struggle. Seattle Central Business District vacancy rate climbed from 6.7% in 2019 to 37% in 2026. Downtown Seattle office property values have fallen approximately 48% since 2020. Would you like to know how bad they are? This comes to us from Yahoo. The 20-story Plaza 600 office tower at 600 Stewart Street in downtown Seattle was valued at over $97 million in December of 2019. Orton Development just bought it for $12.5 million. So a building that was worth $97 million just got bought for $12.5 million. That's an 87% drop. About $84.5 million below its 2019 valuation for a building that sits across the street from Amazon's headquarters. If a tower across from one of the world's biggest companies can lose nearly 9/10 of its value in under 7 years, where should real estate money actually go? Well, guess what? Not Seattle. 87% loss on the building. Now, my friends, by the way, I am giving you a little bit of advice. What you should do is you should appeal your property taxes right now. And you should cite this article. Because I assume you all got your little cards in the mail recently, and it says you can appeal your property valuations. You say, how did they go up when the value of everything else here is going down? How could that continue going up? You've lost your minds. Absolutely lost your minds. And I can prove it. Here's the vacancy rate. Here's what's happening with the housing market. I can prove it. I'll be appealing my property taxes. Did I get that little card in the mail? I have to go check my mail. We will go check this out. We will go see what's going on and see what it is. But some of you might say, oh, Ari, that's because of Trump. That's because of the economy. Really? Well, King County's unemployment rate has climbed to almost 5%. U.S. jobless claims fall to the lowest level in more than 55 years. Is this from Fox? Is this from Newsmax? Is this from the Daily Wire? Is this from KVI? Nope. CoStar News. CoStar, basically, they're like an AP for business. Unemployment claims in the U.S. fell to the lowest level in over five decades. New jobless claims decreased to 197,000 for the week ending September 26, a drop of 1,000 from the previous week's revised figure. You remember that under Joe Biden, these numbers just kept going up and up and up and up and kept getting revised up and up and up and up. So while there may be issues with the economy, this is a good one. And remember how Joe Biden kept solving the employment problem by hiring more federal workers, thinking that was going to solve things. Here, it's private companies, it's manufacturing companies, all the things that are fleeing from Seattle, from King County, from Washington. It doesn't have to be this way. And a word of advice to all my friends in the Republican Party, all my friends running for office who are listening to the show right now. When your opponent says Donald Trump, Donald Trump, Donald Trump, you say, wasn't Donald Trump who passed the head tax, which chased the businesses out of Seattle over to Bellevue, which now the Washington State Legislature is about to pass on everybody. That wasn't President Trump. So stop doing that, because look what's happening with the jobs here. Look what you're about to do. Wasn't President Trump that passed the income tax? Wasn't President Trump that passed the Climate Commitment Act, which spiked our gas prices? No, that was the Democrats. Up next, my friends, some updates on the terror plot, which is averted right here in Washington. Also coming up, anti-ICE activists seem to have lost their funding. Is it fraud or something else at play here? We'll give you all details when we come back. 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
1: This is Ari from Madrona Financial and CPAs. I had the chance to sit down with Brian Evans, CEO of Madrona, to talk about what it means to not just be ready to retire, but feel ready. A lot of people think they have a plan, but what they really have is a collection of accounts and products. How do you tell the difference?
2: Yeah, well, if you're talking to an advisor, and it's usually advisor-driven, and they lead with their products, you're probably having a product discussion. You're not really having a financial plan discussion. A financial plan involves a very intricate program that you do the financial plan from. It might involve reviewing your tax return, talking about what you want your life to look like. So it's much, much more than just a product sale.
1: So someone can be organized and still not actually have a plan?
2: Oh, absolutely. I mean, a lot of, like I said, I mean, we might think having a 60-40 stock bond portfolio is a plan, or having an annuity is a plan. No, it's a tool. Tools are important to have. You want the right tools, but that's not the plan. 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You know, architect's drawing. You need a plan for what you want to accomplish.
1: What's the risk of that? What tells you someone that actually has a real plan in place?
2: 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I mentioned you need the right tools in your toolbox, but most do-it-yourself investors do not have access by law to some of the products they need to build the house they want to, or the successful retirement in this case.
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1: Welcome back to the Ari Hoffman Show. We're following our top story of today, which is a person has been arrested who is an employee of the Department of Energy here in Washington. And as we're getting more and more information on this story, we realize we should be very, very thankful to the FBI right now for stopping this thing, because this could have been really, really bad. You had this Department of Energy employee who apparently traveled to Yemen to help the Houthis and was planning on blowing things up here in Washington. Now, let's go through what we know so far. A Department of Energy employee in Washington State was arrested Thursday for allegedly attempting to support the Iran-backed Houthi terrorist organization, with federal prosecutors accusing him of using his electrical engineering expertise to help improve the group's communications capabilities. According to the Justice Department, Ashton Hamed Albudi, 51, of Richland, Washington, is charged with attempting to provide material support or resources to the Houthis, a designated foreign terrorist organization. Investigators also allegedly uncovered purchases of chemicals used to make explosives and components for building drones. You know, some of our listeners who work at these facilities, I need to know how bad this could have been. Was he planning on blowing up the facilities? What happens if you drop a bomb into a nuclear-type facility? Does it just spread? I assume it's not good. Does it spread it around? Can it not really get through anything? How much explosives does it take? Don't tell us that. I don't want you giving advice out on the air, but I have many questions. Also, did this guy have security clearance? We know that most security clearances are reviewed annually. Well, this goes back to 2024. So how'd this guy still have security clearance? As alleged, a U.S. government employee traveled overseas, used his specialized expertise in attempt to aid the Houthis, a designated foreign terrorist organization backed by Iran, said Assistant Attorney General for National Security John A. Eisenberg. Additionally, al-Budi acquired materials for the construction of explosive materials and drones capable of delivering those explosives. These allegations are so deeply disturbing that they almost defy imagination. According to the Justice Department's account of court records, the FBI began investigating al-Budi after receiving information that he had purchased precursor chemicals, components, and other materials commonly used to construct homemade explosive devices. Investigators subsequently found he had also purchased parts used to build drones and remotely operated aerial systems. The complaint alleges that in December of 2024, the FBI learned that al-Budi had taken sick leave from work, claiming exposure to highly concentrated nitric acid, a chemical commonly used in making explosive material. Interesting. In September of 2025, he allegedly traveled from Richland to Oman using an official passport previously issued to him while he worked for the U.S. Army Corps of Engineers. Prosecutors say he used the same passport to cross into Yemen, intending to travel to the Houthi-controlled capital. Okay, hang on a second here. I have many, many questions. Oman doesn't like the U.S. very much right now, and they really don't like Israel. Didn't we just have an incident yesterday involving a guy from Oman who didn't like the Jews so much, didn't like airplanes very much? That's right. The co-pilot of the Fly Dubai flight was from Oman. By the way, development on that, there's a big question about how this guy got certified to fly that flight. According to the Abraham Accords, you're only allowed to fly into Israel through one of these government airlines if you are one of the signatories of the Abraham Accords, because they don't want terrorist flights landing in Israel. They don't want terrorists having pilot status and getting into Israel. I wonder if this guy had dual citizenship with the Emirates. This is really, really bad, because Fly Dubai is an Emirate-controlled airline, and things were going pretty well for a while there under the Abraham Accords. Do you realize how much worse this could have been if this guy had been successful, if the passengers hadn't stopped him from doing what he did? By the way, some other good news out of this, the pilot who was stabbed multiple times, he's on the road to recovery. He's not out of the woods yet, lost a lot of blood, but it looks like the Indian pilot who flipped the switch to open the door so that the passengers could get in and overpower the terrorist and pull that plane out of the rapid descent. He's on the road. He's on a good road. Let's just say that. He's not out of the woods yet. Lost a lot of blood. The videos that are now coming out of this whole thing. Kevin, you remember yesterday I said there are guys holding cell phones in the videos, and I haven't seen those yet. I saw one of them today. And what it is, it's after the rapid decline when they're all pulling the pilot out of the cockpit and all that. That guy's video I saw today, it's graphic, really graphic.
6: Is that when they're pulling him out, there's so much blood everywhere.
1: Yeah.
6: So
1: what you see is it's basically if you're sitting in first class and you're sitting on the left side and you're the one right behind that bathroom, you're sitting right there. That's where the camera angle's for. And basically what you see is you see the people going in. You see the people coming out. You don't see what's happening in the cockpit. But you see them at one point, I think, dragging the suspect out of there. You know, they tied him up with headphone wires. That's how they secured the guy. Headphone wires. There's all these great ads, fake ads that are created by AI, obviously, where they're like, you want to feel safe on your flight? Hire an Israeli to sit next to you. Most of them have served in the IDF. They will make sure you are safe. There's this other one with this comedian did it, this Israeli comedian, and it's her talking to herself. It's one of those kind of videos you see on social media where she's playing two characters. So she's playing herself and she's playing the flight attendant. And the flight attendant comes over to her and goes, we'd like to upgrade you to first class. Well, I'll take it, but why? Well, You're Israeli, right? Yeah. Did you serve in the IDF? Yeah. We want you right outside the cockpit. Why do you want me right out? Just in case anything goes wrong. Hey, by the way, here's the code you need to get into the cockpit. Just in case anything. We really want you on our airplane right here. Anyway, getting back to what happened here. You've got this guy who went to Yemen. Apparently, he told Customs and Border Protection that his trip had been official government business. I think that's pretty easy to check out, by the way. His Department of Energy supervisor subsequently told investigators that he had no authorized official travel to that region. During the investigation, Elbouti communicated with an FBI confidential source who claimed to be acquiring communications equipment for a Houthi colonel, according to the release. The equipment was supposedly destined for mobile communications center in Yemen. Prosecutors allege Elbouti helped the source test and modify solar-powered generators and communication equipment, drawing on his electrical engineering background. He also allegedly supplied schematics and diagrams, explained how to integrate the power and communication systems, and researched additional equipment to improve Houthi communications. This is crazy. The Department of Energy's Hanford Field Office said the investigation did not identify a threat to the nuclear cleanup site or its employees. They said this matter did not involve an attempt to harm the Hanford site or its workforce, and in no time was there a threat to safety or security of the site, said the manager, Ray Geimer. Now, somebody on social media posted that it's her husband's building this guy was arrested in. I replied to the woman very nicely, haven't checked social media. Hey, would like to talk to you a little bit more. Did your husband need security clearance? Does everybody need security clearance in this building? Because I want to know if this dude needed security clearance. I also checked in with Representative Dan Newhouse's office. Apparently, he's not available today or tomorrow, but he might be available on Monday for the premiere of the morning Ari Hoffman show. So might be able to get him on for that. We're going to find out. We're going to let you know exactly what the story is so we can get an update on this massive story about a terrorist, alleged terrorist, now in custody here in Washington. Up next, speaking of little wannabe terrorists, anti-ICE activists apparently have lost a whole bunch of funding and need to shut down their organizations. Methinks something's going on. Give you all the details when we come back. 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
1: Welcome back to the Ari Hoffman Show. Just a reminder, on Monday is the big switch, my friends, the big premiere. The Ari Hoffman Show is going to mornings 6 to 9 a.m. Markley Van Camp and Robbins will be on at their usual time. After that, Dan Bongino is joining the KVI lineup. Lars Larson will be in my spot. He will be live for those of you who keep asking the question. And after that, you will have Mark Levin. For those of you who are worried you may not be able to listen to the show because of the new time, that's what podcasts are for, my friends. Right now, if you're worried about this, I want you to go sign up on whatever your preferred podcast platform is. Now, some of you who say you don't do podcasts, I know you do Facebook. The show will be sitting there on my social media right there. You can watch it right there on Facebook. You can also get it at KVI.com. Lots of places to get the show. So you can listen to it at whatever time you want. Have you noticed we haven't seen a lot of rioting? Haven't seen a lot of anti-ICE activists in a while, especially locally? Well, it seems like their funding has dried up. This is from our friends at Peak Seattle. They found the social media post, which says the Washington Immigrant Solidarity Network has officially laid off all of its hotline organizers and rapid response organizers. Do you know who those people are? It's when report ICE to our hotline so we can go confront them.

people after that. The board chose to lay off workers instead of recognizing the... Wait, hang on. Are you telling me their workers unionized and now they're laying off the unionized workers at the far left anti-ICE? Let them fight. Let them fight. This is delicious. Man, I need a scotch. I need an old fashioned tonight just to enjoy these social media posts. Wait, it gets better. Gets better. At 9 a.m., they laid off more employees. No more rapid response organizers. There is one hotline organizer left to answer hundreds of calls. Does anybody believe that's hundreds of calls a week? I don't believe you. You know what it is? Do you remember when this all first started and we were getting random calls even from our audience? All right. I saw ICE in North Seattle. No, you didn't. You saw a TSA guy who brought a TSA car home. No, you didn't. You saw a cop who came home or something like that. Now, our audience is more trained in this kind of stuff, and they know what they're looking at, right? So seeing actual ICE stuff, they're telling us about it. In fact, here's the other thing. You guys are going to have a hard time reporting ICE because it's happening on freeways most of the time because that's federal, right? They said, we are in a financial crisis, and our development coordinator is gone. Wait, hang on. Your development coordinator? Do you know what a development coordinator is, my friends? Fundraiser. The fundraiser for your organization is now out of a job. So you're having money problems, so you lay off the person whose job it is to fundraise? Oh, this is too good. This is just too good. This can't get any better. Oh, wait. Yes, it can. Layoffs seem to be over 14 people in total, including coordinators, managers, and directors, all people in support of the union. Oh, this is great. This is great. Hang on. Theory time. Let's throw out a theory for a second here. Do you think maybe they're not getting national money anymore? I think that probably what's happening are the Soros types that like funding this kind of stuff are probably going, dudes, we got an election and you're not accomplishing anything. All this was to go after Trump. And it seems like people actually like the ICE stuff. It's an 80-20 issue. People want a secure border and things have kind of calmed down. So this is losing and we're going to divert it over here. I bet you that is exactly what's happening. I bet you the money is being moved somewhere else. And because the money is being moved somewhere else, they don't have it available for the activists. And now the activists are all big mad about this. Plus, also, if you're trying to unionize, hey, these guys got to make some money. And now you want higher wages than we actually want to give you? This is great. So what you're saying is you don't want the leftist policies you actually advocate for. Is that what I'm getting here? Just making sure we're all on the same page about this. Now, mind you, our own homegrown terrorist or wherever this guy came from, we actually don't know if he's an immigrant to the U.S. We don't know if he was born here. We don't know anything about this guy in Washington who was working for the Department of Energy. We don't know that yet. But we do know that a Connecticut man who said he wanted to join ISIS so he could kill 100 non-believers was sentenced on Monday to 92 months in a federal prison. That's it? Not life? Federal prosecutors sought 15 years for Ahmed Khalil El Shazli. I don't think he's Presbyterian. Of West Haven. Oh, he's 29 years old. Military-aged male, you say, huh? Arguing that nearly 7 years behind bars had produced no evidence that he had abandoned his extremist beliefs. Prosecutors also revealed that officers discovered alleged plans for a coordinated uprising inside his detention facility in 2025. Oh, he's definitely getting reformed in there. U.S. District Judge Victor A. Bolden sentenced him to 92 months in prison, followed by a lifetime of supervised release. Stop. Whenever they say supervised release, what do we always find out? He was on our radar. We let him go. He was on our radar. Oh, God forbid. For attempting to provide material support to ISIS. El Shazli has been incarcerated since December of 2019 arrests, so much of his sentence has already been served. Oh, he should be getting out any day now. Great. Wonderful. The government sentencing memorandum filed August 30th shows that El Shazli faced an advisory federal sentencing guideline range

360 months to life. And that's all he got. He got a third of that, not even. Capped by a statutory maximum of 20 years. Under his plea agreement, prosecutors agreed not to seek more than 15 years. The defense also presented evaluations from two psychologists, concluded that he had significant characteristics associated with autism. Yeah, people with autism join ISIS. Is that really the claim you're making here? Is this really the direction you're going in? Wow. And somebody bought it. Some judge bought it. This guy said, I want to go to the caliphate and fight there. I can kill maybe like 100 kafir, which means disbelievers. Yep, that sounds like autism to me. You know, I know kids with autism, and none of them join terrorist organizations. He said, what he believed he could accomplish in the United States, he might try to kill only one, two, or three people before being killed himself. Oh, he planned to martyr himself. Wonderful. He said going overseas would be more benefiting because he could kill more people and receive greater religious rewards. Mm-hmm. He said, how can I help Muslims? How can I do anything to defend the Ummah, which means the Muslim community, and pledged allegiance to al-Baghdadi's successor. Did that guy also die like a dog? Died like a dog. I'm losing track of which terrorists are still alive and which ones are dead at this point. Speaking of terrorists who are still alive, Zoran Mamdani out in New York. You're not going to believe the nonsense he said and also what his wife's been up to all week while he's been saying it. Give you all the details when we come back. 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
6: Welcome back to the Ari Hoffman Show. Just a reminder, the show is switching to mornings on Monday. That's right, from 6 to 9 a.m. We will be live. You guys wanted a morning show, conservative morning show. We are going to be the only live and local conservative morning show in the market. You guys wanted it. We're giving it to you just in time for the midterm elections. Young Zach is going to be back with me. Then afterwards, you've got Markley, Van Camp, and Robbins after us. After that, Dan Bongino joining the KVI lineup. Lars Larson live after that. And then Mark Levin. So you guys are covered. You guys are all set. For those of you who may be worried about not being able to listen to me, subscribe to the podcasts right now. Go subscribe to the podcast. You'll be able to catch the show. Also, don't forget, because we do the video streaming, you can watch it on your computer. You can watch it on your mobile device later if that's more your cup of tea. And you can see this beautiful face on this receding hairline. Look, I'm even wearing a nice shirt today. I'm not wearing all black today. And jeans, black and jeans. That's my go-to look. I love how people notice when I get dressed up because they go, oh, you're dressed so nicely today. You mean I put on a button-down shirt? That's kind of what I wanted to say to everybody who made a comment today. You mean because I'm still wearing jeans. I'm wearing boots, right? But not wearing the go-to black t-shirt and black fleece, which is my go-to look. I only work in black and sometimes very, very, very dark gray. Anyway, switching gears over here, Eben and Bonnie Lake, this is a good text. All right, with this anti-ICE crap being defunded, Are you telling me that some lunatic leftist is actually pulling funding from something that doesn't work? Wow, I wish Washington legislature would get a clue and stop funding everything that doesn't work here in Washington. Oh, very funny. I like that. This one here from Dan Smith. So let me get this straight. The Antifa fundraisers and organizers for an entity that doesn't exist are being laid off. And are they reporting their layoffs to the state? Ah, where's the WARN notice from the activists? Where's the notice to the Department of Employment for the activists? I'm guessing they're not real good at their paperwork. Just a guess. This one here from Bruce. Ari, always try to fly in a plane that has an Israeli security officer on board. Don't think so? Look up LL Flight 4432 and a fellow named Mordechai Rachmamim. In the early 20s, and armed with only a 22 caliber Beretta, he dropped to the tarmac following a plane that was under attack from four Islamist terrorists armed with machine guns and explosives. He killed the leader of the terrorist foursome, and frankly, he would have killed all of them if the Swiss police not finally showed up and taking control of the situation at the Zurich airport. So, you know something interesting, Bruce? Is that the incident which Passenger 57 was based on? You guys know this, right? Passenger 57 with Wesley Snipes is actually based on a true story. I kid you not.
7: I did not know that.
6: Yeah, it's not that great a movie. It's really not. But what it's based on is it wasn't Wesley Snipes, always bet on black. No, it was an Israeli who was on the plane. I don't remember if he was a security guy or whatever the case may be. But yeah, it's actually based. The rest of it mostly is true. Like, oh, there's these wanted guys who are on the plane and whatever else. But yeah, it was actually an Israeli commander who stopped that. I wonder if that's the story he's talking about or if it's a different one. This happens, I don't want to say with regularity, but this happened a lot when hijackings were a bigger thing. We know that since 9/11, thankfully, they have not been. And this was the first real attempt. We've had pilots try to commit suicide before, successfully commit suicide before. We've had a few incidents like that, but nothing like 9/11 since 9/11, thankfully. Now, around here, we know that anti-Semitism has gone up. Hamasniks vandalized Be'er Sheva Park in South Seattle yesterday morning with anti-Semitic and anti-Israel graffiti. Be'er Sheva, Israel, is one of Seattle's sister cities. Be'er Sheva dates back to the time of the Bible. Thousands of years before Islam. It's mentioned in the Old Testament. 2 weeks ago, a protester in a keffiyeh interrupted Wilson's sister city's proclamation, calling on her to end the sister city. Try saying that three times fast. Relationship with Be'er Sheva, then accused Israel of genocide. Wilson replied, quote, I agree with that. And I believe we can maintain connections with people and culture even as we abhor the actions of a government. So you're agreeing with the false genocide claims? I reached out to her office for comment. They didn't get back to me. Be'er Sheva Park is near the largest Jewish community in Washington State. What did they do? There's this big concrete thing that says Be'er Sheva Park on it with written welcome in multiple languages, including Hebrew. It says in huge letters, here's what they wrote. Victory to Palestine. Death to Israel. Long live October 7th. A lot of people saw this thing. Bunchy has sent me this picture of this thing. Reached out to the Parks Department. They haven't gotten back to me yet. I wonder why. Let's not forget, on Friday night, a person or persons entered a synagogue in Northeast Seattle, stole money from donation boxes. The next night, two unknown males described as Arab students broke into another congregation, ransacked the building, and sprayed fire extinguishers around the building's interior. The day after, somebody shattered the windows of cars outside the UW Hillel. That's a Jewish college group. Jews were the targets of nearly 20% of every hate crime in Seattle logged in the first 7 months of 2026, even though they account for roughly 1% of the metro area's population. Still haven't heard anything from the Seattle media about any of these. Still haven't heard anything from the Democrats about any of these. None at all. Well, while Jews are 20% of the hate crimes victims here in Seattle, they're over 50% of the hate crime victims in New York City. Zoran Mamdani says he has a plan to stop anti-Semitism. So you're resigning? What we're doing? This is like O.J. Simpson writing the book, If I Did It. Yeah, really. Tell me, how would you do it, O.J.? How would you do this, Zoran? Also, he says he's going to invest $1 million. $1 million in combating anti-Semitism. Let's do a little math here for a second. Do you know what it costs for one day of security at a synagogue in Seattle? And these are not New York prices. For my synagogue, for just Saturday, $30,000 a year for just that. Let's multiply that by the 500 or so synagogues in New York and the 1,000 or so Jewish organizations in New York, including schools and such. How much do you think their security bill is? We don't need more money put into DEI training about Jews or whatever nonsense you guys come up with. No, we need the mayor of New York to stop being a radical anti-Semite. Oh, by the way, his wife, you know where he was when he was pushing this out there and saying, if I did it? She was actually at the Israel-hating Islamic wellness retreat in Portuguese Castle, calling for abolishing Israel and cleansing it of the Jews. Maybe to stop anti-Semitism, we should stop sending his wife to anti-Semitic conferences. Just a thought. Up next, final hour free-for-all. Your calls, your stories, your texts. Plus, also latest updates on this foiled terrorist attack here in Washington. 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
12: President Trump has been touting the successes of his administration regarding the American economy as he stumps today in Denton, Texas, touring the Peterbilt Motors facility.
13: We have the best ever on the subject of individual wealth. Higher for everybody than ever before.
12: The president will campaign tomorrow in Mobile, Alabama, celebrating the groundbreaking of that city's new $4 billion bridge. There's no TV pool traveling with the president today after CNN was removed by the administration from its scheduled rotation. More U.S. forces are headed to the Middle East as President Trump has issued a dire warning to Iran, posting it's time for Iran to make a choice, accept a fair deal with the U.S., or cease to exist. Reports Fort Sam Marine Expeditionary Unit and the USS Theodore Roosevelt are headed to the region now. Israeli Prime Minister Benjamin Netanyahu is saying the co-pilot accused of trying to take over a Fly Dubai flight Wednesday to Israel had undergone Islamist radical indoctrination, saying Israeli investigators uncovered that while examining the Omani national accused of attacking the plane's captain during a flight from Dubai. The pilot's now being called a hero.
14: Israeli officials say Captain Smit Machar is recovering in a hospital after his co-pilot reportedly stabbed him during a flight to Israel in an attempt to crash the jet carrying 174 people. The injured captain was able to let passengers into the cockpit, who subdued the attacker and helped him land the plane. In his native India, Prime Minister Narendra Modi called him a hero, saying he showed immense courage and an unwavering resolve to protect the lives of others. I'm Matt Mattinson.
12: A bid to have Lindsey Clancy's murder charges dropped has been thrown out by a judge in Massachusetts. A motion filed by her attorney, Kevin Reddington, has been denied. Reddington argued in court this week there was no evidence that said Clancy had admitted to the murders of her three young children. She's due back in court November 2nd. I'm Scott Carr.
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6: 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Looks like the closed circuit television cameras being used by the Seattle Police Department are not giving their information to anybody and being used appropriately. So why won't Katie Wilson turn them on? But before we get to any of that, my friends, a lot more to discuss regarding this foiled terrorist plot yesterday, or this foiled terrorist attack yesterday to hijack an airplane and crash it into the ground. Last night, Israeli Prime Minister Benjamin Netanyahu was on with Sean Hannity. Here's what he said about it.
15: Sir, thank you for being with us. First of all, our deepest condolences. What can you tell us about who is responsible for this hijacking that took place in the sky? And I know you met with some of the heroes today. What can you tell us about what happened?
16: Well, look, on a flight from Dubai to Israel, as they were approaching Israel, there was an attack by one of the pilots against the other pilot. Apparently he stabbed him or he hit him with an axe. He was bleeding profusely, and the plane began to go out of control and began a nosedive. The pilot who was there, who was an Indian pilot, with he's very badly wounded. He's fighting, I think, for his life right now. But in an act of unbelievable courage, he managed to unlock the door to the cockpit. And an Israeli citizen, passenger,